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2: Here is a look at your National Weather Service forecast. Saturday will be partly sunny, turning sunny by the afternoon, with a high near 75. Winds from the west-southwest at 5 to 11 miles per hour, gusting up to 20. Overnight, clouds increase and the low drops to around 55. Sunday sees partly sunny skies with a high near 65 and a north-northeast wind around 8 miles per hour. Sunday night, mostly cloudy skies clear with a low around 43. In Effingham, the current temperature is 58, feeling like 57.
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9: Wrap things up for today. UFO files released today. Tim Bruchette, who knows a lot about this, will be with us tonight at 9 on Hannity. Great strength in the economy we didn't expect. We have Lou Elizondo, Charles Payne, the great one, Mark Levin, Jonathan Turley, Jimmy Fallon. Set your DVR tonight, Hannity, 9 Eastern on Fox. We'll see you tonight. Have a great weekend. Back here on Monday and then off to China. But I'll be reporting in every day. All right, have a great weekend.

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4: I'm Michael Toscano. The U.S. is organizing an evacuation flight for Americans on that Hanta virus-struck cruise ship that sailed to Tenerife in the Canary Islands off Spain. Correspondent Remy Innocenzo reports.
5: The 17 American passengers will be first to be evacuated from the ship, flown here to Nebraska's National Quarantine Unit for quarantine and observation. The total incubation time for hantavirus is 8 weeks.
6: And we have to remember that hantavirus is very different from COVID and much harder to transmit. I asked one WHO official if this could ever become a pandemic-level threat, and she simply told me it is not.
4: President Trump says he's expecting Iran to respond to his latest proposal for peace talks tonight. CBS's Weijia Jiang has more from the White House.
7: Thank you very much.
8: Hosting an event in the Rose Garden, President Trump made no mention of the war in Iran as the administration waits to hear from the regime on the latest proposal to start negotiating a peace deal.
9: We're expecting a response from them today at some point. Their system is still highly fractured and a bit dysfunctional as well. So that may be serving as an impediment. I hope it's a serious offer. I really do.
4: The Department of Defense has begun releasing previously classified documents related to unidentified aerial phenomena, which used to be called UFOs. Retired Navy fighter pilot Alex Dietrich says she had her own sighting, warns people don't jump to conclusions.
10: I think that transparency is the right instinct here, and I'm genuinely glad that this material is out in the public domain. What I would do is caution any impulse to treat today as an answer. So it's the beginning of a process.
4: Virginia State Supreme Court has knocked down new congressional maps favoring Democrats that were approved by voters. CBS News political director Finn Gomez on what may come next.
11: Virginia's Attorney General has precedent to challenge a state Supreme Court ruling and take it to the U.S. Supreme Court. If they go that route, the Attorney General of Virginia put out a statement that he was exploring different legal pathways.
4: The new maps were designed to add 4 Democratic seats in the U.S. House. Researchers led by City University of New York strapped smartwatches on people to monitor their health as they were exposed to different air pollutants and extreme heat in a typical day. Study co-author Melissa Blum tells us what they found.
12: When there was higher levels of heat exposure or nitrogen dioxide exposure, there was a signal that the participants in our study were less able to physiologically recover from stress. So that makes us think that these exposures may be harmful and reducing our ability to recover from stress.
4: This is CBS News.
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4: It is Sir David Attenborough's 100th birthday.
7: And now the snakes are on the alert.
15: That Sir David Attenborough narrating a terrifying tale of hunting snakes on the BBC's breathtaking Wild Worlds. His dedication makes viewers tremble along with the animals whose lives he chronicles. And he has focused on mitigating the climate change that is destroying parts of nations including Africa, Australia, and the U.S. When Sir Attenborough was 95, he told the BBC,
7: "If we don't act now, it will be too late."
15: Alison Keys, CBS News.
4: Olivia and Liam have topped the list of baby names in the United States for 2025 for the seventh consecutive year, says the Social Security Administration. Charlotte ended Emma's six-year run in the top spot for girls. Ava slipped out of the top 10, replaced by Eliana. For boys, the top four names, Liam, Noah, Oliver, and Theodore, held steady. Michael Toscano, CBS News.
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17: 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He's here. 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

0: and gentlemen, for the years I've talked about the voluntary redistribution of wealth. What does that mean? When you buy a product or a service, you're voluntarily redistributing your wealth in exchange for that product or service. You're taking some of the wealth that you've created. You're exchanging it for something that somebody else has created. This is called commerce. Or capitalism, if you rather. And commerce, as we've talked about, is a spontaneous form of human interaction. Nobody created it. No ideologue or philosopher. You know, this is my idea on how the world should work. This is how the world works. Socialism is a concoction. Marxism, an ideology, is a concoction. They're both very defective, impoverishing, and much worse. People have suffered horribly from both. So what you're seeing now in New York, as an example, in these blue states and blue cities, is more redistribution of wealth, voluntarily. So you have this piece in the New York Post, and it could be anywhere in the country where you have left-wing politicians. New York leaders desperately try to stop billionaire bigs from fleeing city over Mondami. So Mondami has created the kind of redistribution of wealth that comes from a Marxist Islamist mayor who wants to raise taxes and who wants to punish the wealthy, no matter what they've created, no matter how many jobs they've created, no matter how many families they help feed, homes they help, doesn't matter. Because Mondami is a Marxist Islamist. He's an ideologue. Now, facts are not relevant. Just ideology. That's all that's relevant. See, same with the Iranian regime. The ideology is the only thing that's relevant. That's why negotiations are really, in so many ways, fruitless. But I digress. New York leaders desperately try to stop billionaire bigs from fleeing the city over Mondami. Why? Why? Because as they leave, Citadel CEO Ken Griffin is worth $50 billion. Apollo Global Management honcho Mark Rowan. These are huge companies in the city of New York. And then they say you have that couple with a silent wave, they call it, of businesses quietly quitting the city over its hostile environment, insiders told the Post. The burgeoning business bolt has prompted Andrew Murstein, founder of Medallion Financial Group, to launch a campaign dubbed Operation Boomerang to his peers back into the New York groove. This isn't about a campaign. This isn't about persuasion. This is about reality. If the top official in a city doesn't want you, or they just want to steal from you, you can go somewhere else where you're wanted, where you're embraced, where you're not going to be treated badly personally, and you're not going to be, you know, what you have created is not going to be attacked. You go from one place where the income tax is through the roof to another place where they don't even have an income tax. That's a no-brainer, especially if you're a billionaire and a businessman who's created all this wealth. Right? Mondami's outspoken tax the rich. Well, long inspired concerns that fat cats would rather get out of Dodge than live under a socialist mayor. 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It's amazing, we never really track down how these billionaires became billionaires, do we? 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Many of you can't live without it. You stare at it all day, right? And I go down the list. Certain pharmaceuticals that are crucial have to be invented or 10 tens of billions of dollars are invested in capital and research and development to find out, you know, how to address certain types of illnesses. It takes time. It's very difficult. So somebody becomes a billionaire from that, perhaps. So what? That's okay. I mean, the point of the matter is, the wealthiest entity in this country, if measured by the amount of money it accumulates, is government. It's not even close. The biggest robber barons in government are the politicians, because they have the power to vote to take your money, to spend it, to borrow as the debt. They're the ones who have far more power than any billionaire or any collection of billionaires. That's the truth. I'll be right back.
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0: say, why are you fixing up? Because you can understand dirt maybe better than I can, but I don't allow it. This is one of the worst reporters. She's with ABC Fake News, and she's a horror show. She's saying, why would you bother fixing this up? Why would I bother taking 11 or 12 truckloads of filth out of the water in front of the Lincoln Monument? That's what made our country great. Beauty made our country. People made our country great. A question like that is a disgrace to our country.
1: It really is a disgrace. Here he is trying to do a million things at once. The guy is full of energy. Whether it's foreign policy, domestic policy, or whether it's the beauty of our nation's capital and the safety of our nation's capital. Look at what he's done. And look at what he wants to do. Whether it's the ballroom, the reflecting pond, the Jefferson Memorial, the Washington Memorial, the Lincoln Memorial. I mean, what's to complain about? They complain about everything, the media and the left. They're crazy. And he's right. He wants things to look nice. He wants things so when you're in Washington, you feel good and you're safe. Isn't that a positive thing? Now, here's the deal. If it were the New Deal and the Depression, and it was Franklin Roosevelt, and he was spending tens of billions of dollars in today's dollars, hundreds and hundreds of billions of dollars, for people to paint murals, for people to wash the monuments, for people to build new monuments, for people to expand the White House, to have a ballroom and so forth. Hey, isn't that great? Because that's what he did, things like that. That's great. Put people to work, did all these things. Here you have Donald Trump who's trying, in many cases, through the private sector, with private funds, but nonetheless, who's trying to keep up the Capitol and the Capitol grounds and so forth and so forth. What's he supposed to do? Roll up into a ball in the corner because of what's going on in Iran or what's going on in some other part of the world? No. We're going to miss this man when he's gone. I'm telling you that right now. We're going to miss this man, which is why I defend him against the woke right, the Marxists, and the Islamists. Again, we're going to have disagreements that are legitimate, that are civil, and don't seek to undermine him and stab him in the back. He deserves it.
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0: everybody. Sebastian Gorka. Dr. Gorka, how are you, my friend?
1: It's been far too long, my friend. God bless you. God bless you. And thank you for what you said in the prior segment about the imbecilic dollar store neo-Buchananite isolationist morons. Thank you.
0: It is incredible, is it not, Steph? It's just awful. And they claim to be MAGA, and the president has excommunicated them.
1: They never had anything to do with MAGA. They hate MAGA. They're frauds. They're clickbait prostitutes. And we are well rid of them.
0: Yeah, I'm with you, brother. They're still hanging around like a bad rash, if you get my drift. And by the way, folks, Seb and his wife and me and my wife were all good friends. As a matter of fact, when I had my injury, this man lent me, I don't even know what that machine is called, but it was very, very helpful for my recovery on my tendon. I want to thank you. What is that thing called?
1: It's just a water-chilling device. We have the same injury, and it saved me because it just chills your leg down so badly that you don't feel the pain.
0: Right. And do you limp at all, or are you doing okay?
1: I don't limp, but by the end of the day, I'm sore, but it's okay. It's a small price to pay.
0: Well, something very important has happened. It needs to get more attention. The United States counterterrorism strategy signed by the president, and you're one of the principals really involved in this. Explain to the public what happened here.
1: Basically, 26 years of my life has been poured into a 16-page document that my team and I witnessed the president sign in the Oval Office this week. And we are back in the business of counterterrorism. The president will brook no compromise. It's unclassified. Any one of your listeners can read it right now by going to whitehouse.gov, the national security page. We have got three main threat groups we're dealing with. Number one, the cartels. The president has designated as a foreign terrorist organization. Secondly, the global jihadists like Al-Qaeda and like ISIS. And the third are the radical violent left-wing extremists like Antifa, the radically pro-transgender left-wing individuals who killed people like our friend Charlie Kirk and the anarchists. And let me just give you two metrics that the mainstream media will never mention. As of our first counterterrorism operation, 11 days into the administration, today I can tell you, likewise unclassified, outside of Operation Epic Fury, outside of Midnight Hammer, thanks to the president's decisiveness, we have killed 823 jihadists around the world. And because hostages also fall under my director of the National Security Council, without paying a dollar in ransom, 106 American hostages have been brought back home in the last 15 months. That's the power of President Trump and his leadership.
0: That is incredible. Absolutely incredible. Let me ask you this question. I'm not sure if it's covered by this document. What about groups like CARE or other groups that are out of the closet, these Islamist jihadi type groups? Where does that fall?
1: So it does fall under this document, and we are mapping right now any organization in the United States that is linked to the global jihadi movement, that is linked to foreign aligned actors. When you have thousands of people protesting across America on the streets of Manhattan, on the quads of Columbia, saying from the river to the sea, bring the Antifada home. And all of their placards are printed exactly the same as are their T-shirts. You know that's not an accident. We are going to follow the money trail. And let me be explicit here. This is a team effort under the incredible leadership of Homeland Security Advisor, my colleague Stephen Miller in the White House. Under the incredible leadership of the Treasury Department of Scott Bessent, we are following the money trail. We are mapping the Hydra. And if you think you're going to get away scot-free by being associated with these entities on U.S. soil, you've got another thing coming.
0: Here's what I know. You are a great patriot, and you mean everything you say. And Miller, who I've known forever, he's a great patriot. And he means everything he says too. And we are so fortunate to have you both. I'm very proud of you guys, really, for what you're doing. Because I know you take a lot of heat, and I hope you're not threatened too much. But I know what you're doing is so crucially important. And I can tell you, I'm being honest with you, Sab, it's easy to sleep at night knowing guys like you are in there doing what you're doing. It just is. It's like living in Florida when the governor's DeSantis. You go, okay, I can go to sleep, and I don't have to worry about it.
1: It's funny. When the president announced me, I think I was like the 15th or 16th person he announced on Truth Social back in November or December. The most often texts, you know, the congratulatory texts were either congratulations, Seb, that you're coming back to the White House to run counterterrorism, and then the other one was I feel so much safer now. So
0: it's true.
1: Yeah, we are back in the business of counterterrorism, Mark. We are stacking the bad guys like Corden.
0: This is so important, and I couldn't be prouder of you, too. Now, your national security, I know you have your area of expertise and work and so forth, but I look at this Iran situation, and I look at the people who, these isolationists, but also the left and so forth. I mean, this is the biggest perpetrator of terrorism around the world. And they're look, if they don't have nukes, you know, right in their backyard, they're certainly going to get them. Same with the enriched uranium and so forth. The arguments against doing what the president wants are so lame. They're so outrageous, don't you think?
1: Yeah. They're non-existent. I mean, think about it. It pains me to say this, but this should have been done 47 years ago. In fact, it should have been done immediately after the Beirut Barracks bombing, when hundreds of Marines, and also, let's not forget the French who were killed in Beirut, when hundreds of our warfighters are murdered. And the fact that the great Ronald Reagan did nothing, this is a festering wound that should have been dealt with decades ago, and it takes a man of the fortitude of President Trump to do something. Not only that, to your point, listen to what Marco Rubio just said. So you think the Straits of Hormuz is an issue now? What about when they put nuclear-tipped points on those missiles? Everybody forgot. They launched two missiles against Diego Garcia. Of course, we intercepted them. But one of them flew almost 3,000 kilometers. So you think it's a problem now with this regime? We will not countenance an Islamo-fascist dictatorship that calls us the great Satan and calls for our destruction every Friday from the pulpit. We will not permit them to acquire the nuclear devices they can use against us. It's just common sense. It's not ideology. It's not neoconservatism. It is common sense, my friend.
0: So before you leave, what do we take from the United States counterterrorism strategy? What should the public take from this?
1: Well, look, let me add one more thing. As a victim of this, not to the extent of the president or the likes of Tulsi Gabbard or others, we are also ripping politics out of national security. We will not allow the FBI, the intelligence community, to target Catholics or, you know, parents at school board meetings. We are here to deal with the threat and to crush it.
0: God bless you, brother. Have a great weekend. And we all got to get together one of these years. That would be nice.
1: Let's do it.
0: All right, brother. Take care. We'll be right back. Folks, history is unfolding right before our eyes. The President of the United States has delivered an incredible, consequential first year, restoring strength at our borders, rebuilding American confidence, and putting this country back on a path of common sense and constitutional principles. I believe our system was never meant to rest on one leader. It depends on millions of informed, engaged citizens who are willing to stand up for faith, family, and freedom. 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

0: officially over. The weekend begins right now. 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Set your DVRs. Have a beautiful, wonderful Mother's Day. Peace salute our armed forces, police officers, firefighters, emergency personnel, ICE, and our truck driver friends. We salute the men and women in Ukraine, the men and women in Israel, the men and women in Persia. That's right, Persia. And you, the American people. God bless each and every one of you. Good night, Spritey and Griffey and Pepsi and Smokey. Good night, Zelda and Gigi and Indy and Pat and Rory. Good night, Marty and Barney. We miss you all. Good night, Dad and Mom. We're holding down the fort. I hope you're proud of what we're doing here. Good night, Leo and Joe and Bernard. Good night, Teddy and Lou. And good night, all the rest of you patriots out there. Have a fantastic weekend, and I'll see you tomorrow night on Fox. God bless.
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2: Here's a look at your National Weather Service forecast. Saturday will be partly sunny, then becoming sunny, with a high near 75. West-southwest winds will be 5 to 11 miles per hour, with gusts up to 20 miles per hour. Overnight, increasing clouds bring a low around 55. Sunday turns partly sunny, with a high near 65 and northeast winds around 8 miles per hour. Sunday night becomes mostly cloudy, then clear, with a low around 43. In Effingham, the current temperature is 56. It feels like 56.
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1: Veterans and veterans' families over the last 30-some-odd years. We'll do that in hour number two. Also, hour number two, there is officially, apparently, a ceasefire with Russia and Ukraine. We're talking to News Nation's White House correspondent Kelly Meyer about what exactly is this ceasefire? Could it lead to some type of peace? What are they saying in the White House? We'll check with her in our a little bit later in this hour. Right now, though, we're going to check in. Anybody know about this court case going on in California? It's David. Oh, well, it's Godzilla versus King Kong, really, when you think about it. It's Elon Musk versus Sam Altman, and they are suing over who started. It really sounds like they're just throwing tomatoes at each other. We're going to talk about it because this could be a massive, massive lawsuit. It could change the direction of artificial intelligence. Gary Marcus is with us, author of The Marcus on AI on Substack, Rebooting AI, Building Artificial Intelligence We Can Trust. Gary Marcus, welcome to America at Night.
2: Thanks for having me.
1: It seems like this trial is more about trying to embarrass the other person. What are they actually trying to accomplish here?
2: Well, ego is a big part of this trial, I think, in both directions. But what's really at issue is that OpenAI started as a nonprofit for the benefit of humanity. It told that to the state of California, it told that to the public, to the people it recruited, and it told that to Elon Musk. And then it changed into something entirely different. And Musk is pissed off about that, and I think he's got a case, even though I'm not a big fan of him.
1: Yeah, so it's been going on. I just finished up its second week. Elon Musk has been on the stand. Is Sam Altman going to take the stand at some point?
2: I believe Monday or Tuesday is what they're projecting. And yes, he is going to.
1: Oh, my goodness. So what did we learn about Elon Musk? What's his case on this?
2: Well, I think Elon, too much, let's say, made it about him and his ego and so forth. But I think as the case has developed, it's pretty clear that OpenAI knew exactly what it was doing, kicked him out, decided to make it a for-profit, and has kind of lost sight of their original mission. And although the nonprofit part of it still exists, they haven't really been paying any attention to it. So it's been a much more commercial entity than it was originally intended. And it was originally intended to focus on things like AI safety, and it's not really doing that all that much. In fact, yeah, a lot of the people who work on AI safety left.
1: Yeah, so it's been a bad couple of days for CEO Sam Altman. He's been pretty well embarrassed on the stand. What have we learned that these last couple of days?
2: Well, people should have learned it all along. I testified next to him at the U.S. Senate in 2023 and eventually realized that he lied while he was sitting there on the stand next to me. And it's been clear to me for a while he's been quite the liar. When he was fired from OpenAI, some people made up tall tales. They said, well, it's about AI safety or whatever. But what the board said was true, which is that they fired him because they couldn't trust him. They said famously that he was not consistently candid. So many of the people on the board really didn't say very much publicly until the trial. And as you note, in the last couple of days, they testified, and they were pretty uniform in regarding him as a very dishonest person.
1: They've shown emails that sort of shows that he was out to get Elon Musk, have they not?
2: He was certainly trying to get rid of Musk at some point. I don't think that that's the only issue, though. I think, you know, it's fine that he didn't like Elon Musk or even that he wanted to get rid of Musk. But the issue is that he founded the company, or they together founded the company as a nonprofit for the public benefit, and then Altman went and switched that and isn't doing what was promised.
1: Okay, that might be all true. And let's assume for this conversation or for this question, it is true. Where's the lawsuit? Founders get thrown out of companies all the time. People lose control of companies all the time. Where's the lawsuit?
2: It's not about control. It's about whether they're following the nonprofit mission, right? I mean, they got tax benefits out of that. You know, I think Elon would argue that they committed fraud on him. You know, he put up a lot of the money. They relied on his name for recruiting. You know, he helped, as was revealed in the trial, he helped do a lot of the recruiting, doing what they call closing. So somebody would be interested, and he would go in and have a conversation and put his prestige on the line to bring him and so forth. So, you know, the legal stuff is murky here, and there's a jury there, but they're only what's called an advisory jury. It's really ultimately up to the judge to decide the legal matters. I think the factual matters are pretty clear. The company was founded as a nonprofit. It's basically functioning as a for-profit now. It's basically not doing what it's told the state of California it would do in its nonprofit tax filings.
1: I find it hard to believe that a company like this, with all of the lawyers and the money and everything and all the hedge funds and private equities, and they wouldn't have gotten their legal ducks in a row to legally take it from a nonprofit to a for-profit company.
2: Well, that's a lot of what the trial is about, and some of it's about what people intended to do and things like that. I think the most vivid piece of evidence was actually the diary of Greg Brockman, who's now the president and was the co-founder and was CTO at the time of this transition. And his diary, in large part, I think supports Elon's discussion of what happened. And he just thinks it's fine, and Elon thinks that it's not fine, and it's up to the judge to decide.
1: Where does Elon Musk's mother of his children come into all this?
2: We're talking about Siobhan Zillis. He actually has 14 children, 14 known children. She's the mother of four of them. So she has a very interesting role because she was on the board of OpenAI's nonprofit, not the for-profit part. And when she was originally there, there was only the nonprofit. And she eventually developed a relationship with Elon. In fact, I think, if you remember from testimony, she met Elon at OpenAI's offices, and eventually he became the father of her children, and then they had a relationship in that order. I know that's unusual, and I'm leaving out a couple details. We don't have to go into all of them. So she has a relationship with Elon, has kids with Elon, but was on OpenAI's board and eventually left out of a conflict of interest, apparently, when Elon decided to start his own AI company. She felt that that was too much conflict. But she kept OpenAI pretty apprised of things. Maybe not entirely. I think that OpenAI found out about the kids in the news and not from her. So there's a lot of, you know, detail there. Some of the testimony was about that. But the fundamental issue is, I think OpenAI used her as a conduit to Elon. Elon used her to try to get information about OpenAI. And so there's some question about what her role is. I thought she did a good job on the stand. I heard some of the testimony, but we'll see how the different lawyers, you know, play that in their closing arguments and so forth.
1: Yeah. CEO Sam Altman, who, as you said, is going to take the stand early next week, their argument is that Elon Musk wanted it to merge with Tesla. How well are those legs for that side of the story?
2: I don't know. I think that there's some truth in that. I think that a lot of different things were considered. That came clear both in Greg Brockman's testimony and in Siobhan Zillis, the woman we were just talking about, in her testimony. I think somebody, I forget who, said, you know, a lot of spaghetti was thrown against the wall, or some phrase like that. A lot of ideas were floated. That seems to be one of them. You know, most of those ideas didn't materialize. Some of the legal the closing arguments or whatever will hinge on, you know, people's different interpretations. Well, you know, this was considered, but it didn't actually happen. A lot of, you know, discussion about who would control things and so forth.
1: You know, what's funny about this is arguing whether it started off as a nonprofit and if they legally moved it to a for-profit. OpenAI is losing money hand over fist right now. There is no profit.
2: Yeah, that's also an interesting thing. So they are losing money hand over fist. I'm actually on public record a couple of years ago as saying I think they might become the WeWork of AI. And I'm feeling more and more that every day. They are losing money hand over fist. They're burning about $2 billion a month more than they're earning. And Anthropic and Alphabet, otherwise known as Google, are both kind of eating OpenAI's lunch. So they're losing some of their market dominance. Other people have products that are at least roughly comparable now. And so I think that they are in some trouble.
1: They also recently started down the porn road. He also started selling.
2: They started and stopped, actually, or they put it on hold. I mean, another sign that they're in trouble is they've been flailing. So, like, they announced the porn, they pulled it back. They announced Sora, which was this video production thing, and actually released it for a while, and then they dropped it. So they can't quite figure out what is their product right now. And obviously, everybody knows ChatGPT, but a lot of the users of that are in fact, most of them are consumers that are on the so-called free plan and not paying for it. And so they need to figure out, you know, a much bigger source of revenue that they have. And they have not really nailed that question yet.
1: Elon Musk is asking for $150 billion. If he gets anything like that, right, wouldn't that be lights out for this company that's burning through all this cash?
2: Well, he's asked for three things, and I'm blanking on one of them. But one of them is cash, but not to him, but to the nonprofit. So there will be a transfer from the for-profit to the nonprofit. The other thing that he's asking for is to dissolve the for-profit altogether and just keep the nonprofit. There will be no money that goes to Elon. He waived any right to damages to go to him. It's really about what happens to the company. But yes, if the for-profit has to pay $150 billion, I guess they would try to do it in equity. The judge would have to make some decision about that. Again, there's a jury, but the jury is only advisory, and the jury only is advising, I guess, on facts and so forth. The jury doesn't get any say at all on what damages might be. That would be entirely up to the judge if the judge decides the damages should be awarded. But yes, it could be pretty serious for the company. Also, just the things that are coming out are not great for the company. I think, you know, to have so many witnesses, including witnesses with somewhat different backgrounds and relationships, all portray Sam as being fundamentally not to be trusted, is a scary signal to, you know, potential commercial buyers of this. And I think if you're using ChatGPT at home, maybe you don't really care. But if you're, you know, cutting a whatever $100 billion deal with them or $5 million deal or whatever, you start to wonder about Sam's integrity, and people might start looking at Anthropic or Google, etc.
1: It's a great point. Sam Altman might win the battle, but he might lose the war. He might be so damaged and so bloodied and so maligned in this that he doesn't win the war.
2: I think that's entirely a possibility. There had already been discussion of replacing him either with the COO or CFO, I think I've heard both, in the last few months. I mean, you know, he is flailing and he lost his lead, right? He brought the company to incredible fame, but then Google and Anthropic kind of caught up. And so there's been a lot of discussion, including maybe with inside the company or within the board. It's hard to say exactly what's going on. But there's definitely been discussion about possibly replacing him. And I think one outcome is, yeah, exactly. He wins the lawsuit, walks away. It's very hard to say what's going to happen with the lawsuit. But one possibility is he walks away, but then the board says, look, you know, this is just too much bad press around him, and he's not doing that great a job. You know, maybe it's time for somebody else. And yeah. In particular, the company probably has to go public in order to deal with raising enough money to continue what it's doing. And people might think, you know, having him as the face of this as a public company, given his, you know, integrity issues that have been raised a number of times, might not be the best play.
1: Gary Marcus, the book is called Rebooting AI, Building Artificial Intelligence We Can Trust. I've got about a minute left. What does this do for all of artificial intelligence? It's bloodied and battered. It's got bad press all over the place. Everyone claims it's going to revolutionize the world, but all you're hearing is a whole lot of anger and a whole lot of angst coming out of artificial intelligence. This trial doesn't help. Where does it go from here?
2: I think we need a reboot, as the title of that book, Rebooting AI, suggests. I think that AI could help humanity, but building all these chatbots that are unreliable, not really trustworthy, is maybe not the way to go. And we may need to go back to the drawing board to build a better AI on different principles. I think we have a lot of science left to do.
1: On Substack, Marcus on AI, Marcus on AI on Twitter, or at Gary Marcus. The book is called Rebooting AI, Building Artificial Intelligence We Can Trust. Gary Marcus, thank you for a great insight tonight. Have a good weekend. Thank you, sir.
2: You too. Thanks a lot.
1: You got it. America at Night. Back in a moment.
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1: Welcome Friday night. Thanks for staying up late with us. We got a busy night for you. Gary Marcus was talking about this Sam Altman, Elon Musk trial, and it is getting juicy and a whole lot of dirty laundry is being aired if you're not watching it. It's also a battle for the soul of artificial intelligence, so it's kind of very important. It's going to affect us all, and there's a bunch of billionaires who are throwing tomatoes at each other. Coming up in just a minute, the White House announced that there is a ceasefire between Russia and Ukraine. Now, they announced this ceasefire for Friday, Saturday, and Sunday, but it quickly unraveled. Both sides are blaming each other for their continued fighting. And so is it a ceasefire in name only? We're going to have on the White House correspondent for News Nation, Kelly Meyer. We'll find out what exactly is going on. We have a ceasefire apparently in Ukraine and Russia. Fighting continues. We have some type of ceasefire in the Persian Gulf, and we're waiting on whether or not Iran decides they want to agree to have an agreement that says we agree to have to talk about possibly an agreement in 30 days. So there's a lot of fingers in the dike, if you will. They're saying ceasefires, but it seems to be tentative in Ukraine and in Russia, as well as in the Middle East. So we're going to talk about that. Next hour, it is Military Appreciation Month. We're going to talk to a woman who started a wonderful organization. And did you hear the news that the Virginia State Supreme Court threw out that vote of the people a couple of days ago where they were going to redraw the maps? The Virginia State Supreme Court says not so fast. No. And it's pretty hard to appeal a state Supreme Court ruling. So Virginia looks like it's going to go back, benefiting the Republicans. We're going to talk to a Democrat who was the head of the state D.C. Democratic Party and get his thoughts on where the Democrats go from here. And is there a race to the bottom, and where is the bottom when it comes to gerrymandering? Because that certainly is a tit-for-tat situation. And then, of course, open phones in hour number three. We are just getting started. It's America at Night. Stay right there. Back in a moment with News Nation White House correspondent Kelly Meyer. America at Night. Back in a moment.
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14: They released, apparently, all they know about UFOs and UFO sightings. In recent years, the government has wanted to disclose more and more information, including videos, historical documents, grainy images. And yes, Congress has held hearings of its own in search for the answers. Today, the Pentagon released all of what they called new, never-before-seen files related to unidentified flying objects on a webpage with fonts and graphics reminiscent of a 1990s sci-fi thriller. We'll talk about that coming up in Open Phones in hour number three. Don't forget the text line, 1-844-2-McGraw, 1-844-262-4729. You can certainly text your questions and your comments. Do we have Kelly Meyer? We have Kelly Meyer. She is of News Nation. She's also a White House correspondent. And the last time, Kelly Meyer, you were on the show, you so diligent were you that you were taking a cab but told the cab to wait while you finished the conversation with us. So we hope you're a little less stressed tonight than you were on that day. Thank you, and welcome back to the show.
15: Thank you for having me. Yeah, I'm at the White House still tonight because we're waiting for President Trump to get back from an event. So we are still on the clock, still hanging out here with you, so no worries.
14: Well, thanks for spending a couple minutes with us tonight. Russia and Ukraine announced a ceasefire with the help of the United States. What can you tell us? What do we know?
15: Yeah, so that's actually something that I asked President Trump about as he was leaving the White House tonight for his event. And I asked him if Putin was the one that asked him for the ceasefire. And the president said, no, he was the one that asked for it, that Putin and Zelensky agreed to. And it begins on Saturday and it lasts for 3 days. But the president told me that he wants to speak with Putin and Zelensky again. And he would like to see a big extension of the ceasefire, he tells me. And this is something that he's been working on since he came back into office. But this is some movement that we've seen that we maybe weren't expecting today with all the talk on Iran happening.
14: Yeah, there's been fits and starts when it comes to Russia and Ukraine. Russia's played a cat and mouse game. But it seems like Vladimir Putin really wanted some type of peace for this Victory Day parade. That seems to be the impetus for this at least 3-day ceasefire.
15: Yeah, and that's kind of why I was asking the president if it was Putin that was the one that asked for this, because it seemed like, you know, he has this Victory Day parade, this annual parade that is meant to kind of celebrate the Soviet involvement in the end of World War II and defeating the Nazis. And this year's parade is going to have a little less military hardware. They're doing a scaled-back version, but they were concerned over threats from Iran, or from Ukrainian drones, rather. And then Ukraine was saying that they wouldn't do anything, that they would like to see this prisoner exchange happen. So that's what we're going to see in this agreement, not only a 3-day ceasefire, but an exchange of 1,000 prisoners on each side that President Trump told me tonight that it's going to happen immediately. But we don't know if this is going to go longer or extend beyond this weekend.
14: Now, Ukraine, surprisingly, I guess to a lot of people, also agreed to this 3-day ceasefire, right? They're the ones who've been sort of hesitant because they don't want to agree to anything while still losing land in this, right? Russia is still occupying land that Ukraine claims is their own, but Ukraine agreed to this through 3-day ceasefire.
15: They did, and Zelensky did put out a post on X tonight talking about that, saying that, at least from what he said earlier today, he said that he hopes that Russia basically holds up their end of the bargain and agrees to the ceasefire. Zelensky isn't putting much trust in Putin and the Kremlin right now, but he did agree to it, too, and that's what the president said, that they both agreed to this, and then they'll see if they get it even longer than just this weekend.
14: Yeah, now with that said, we're not off to a very good start. Is this a ceasefire in name only? Because it seems like there's been quite a bit of fighting that has continued since both sides have agreed to this ceasefire.
15: Yeah, and that's, you know, that's definitely also the challenge. I mean, we've seen that in some other ceasefire agreements, too, even when we're coming back and talking about Iran and the U.S. with the exchange of fire and the Strait of Hormuz. But it may be, you know, we'll have to see. We'll have to see what the president says if they are maintaining both of their ends of the bargain and kind of how it progresses over the weekend.
14: Any movement on the Middle East with the Strait of Hormuz and Iran?
15: So right now, the White House is waiting for a response from Iran. Even the president telling us tonight that he is waiting for a letter, he said, from Iran tonight and said, we'll see. He's basically saying, we'll see how this goes. We'll see if they respond. He did warn that if they don't give a response, he said maybe we'll have to go back to Project Freedom, which is his idea to help ships, you know, kind of transit the Strait of Hormuz. That was something that he paused on Tuesday, just before it even really began, at the request of Pakistan, who's mediating these negotiations. And he said, you know, maybe we'll have to go back to Project Freedom Plus, so indicating that not only Project Freedom, but there could be other things on the table as well if they don't get back to the U.S.
14: Donald Trump's great at putting deadlines on. There's no deadline for this Iranian agreement to agree to talk about agreeing. So, we've been waiting now 3-4 days, I guess. How long does America wait before they realize a non-answer is an actual answer?
15: Yeah, it's a good question. And I think, you know, the president was saying, you know, there's no deadline, there's no timeline, I'm not rushed. But then at the same time, also kind of wanting to get this response in. And it seems as though he really wants this response before he leaves for China, which is coming up next week. I think he leaves on Tuesday to meet with the Chinese officials and President Xi Jinping Wednesday through Friday. And he would like to go there with a deal done. China is one of the biggest buyers of Iranian oil. So, you know, to be able to go there and say he's been able to negotiate an end to this, he probably wants to do, but we don't know if that's going to be something that happens. But it indicates to him saying that we're expecting a response today that maybe there was some 48-hour deadline on this that he laid out that we didn't know about, that he didn't want to say vocally, but we'll see if there may be something that he might put on it. He does go back and forth on deadlines.
14: Yeah, this meeting with China has been delayed. Any chance, Kelly Meyer, White House correspondent from News Nation, any chance that this gets delayed again?
15: That's something I've been really wondering, you know, how the president leaves the United States when there really is a conflict, a war ongoing. Even if he says the ceasefire is holding and there's a ceasefire right now, there is still an exchange of fire in the Strait of Hormuz. The U.S. just had fired on 2 Iran-flagged tankers. We saw the exchange of fire yesterday with U.S. Navy ships. So, you know, there's that question of whether or not he will leave the U.S., especially, you know, at a time when, you know, the CC and concerns over any kind of Iran-backed retaliation is a big question as well. So we don't know at the end of the day if he might say, you know what, I'm going to have to postpone this. And that could be a big thing and a big piece of news that happens early next week.
14: Yeah, let's talk about the musings inside the castle. Trump reportedly about to fire the chief of the FDA. What do you know about this?
15: Yeah, there were some rumblings about that in Washington today. The president was asked about it. He didn't seem to kind of say anything about that. He's kind of brushing it off that he wasn't going anywhere. He even actually has the number of the FDA commissioner. I texted him tonight just to kind of cut right to the chase. Did not hear back on that. So he actually is set to appear on Capitol Hill next week. So we'll see if he is and does, in fact, last as long to appear on Capitol Hill. That there was some talk within the administration or some sources kind of indicating that the president wasn't happy with the speed at which Marty McCary was going, the FDA commissioner, and whether or not he was going to keep his job. But the president wasn't really going to give any kind of, you know, inclination on that one way or the other tonight.
14: Yeah, there's all sorts of speculation about Kash Patel. As of now, apparently he still has the full support of the president, no?
15: He does, yeah, and that's something that was another thing that was floating around, whether or not he was going anywhere, but it seems as though for him, you know, for others that there were rumors about, like Higgs death, they all seem to have the support of the president, but he does often say that until then, they don't have the support of the president anymore when they find out via a True Social post or somewhere else that they aren't getting to keep their job. So we'll have to see what happens with the FDA commissioner, specifically.
14: Yeah, News Nation White House correspondent Kelly Meyer. Kelly, you have been so gracious with your time in the past. We thank you for taking a couple minutes tonight. You said you're waiting around the White House for President Trump to get back from a meeting, so you can, that's the life of a glamorous White House correspondent on a Friday night, probably having cold pizza, waiting around for somebody to come back to the office, right?
15: Exactly. Not even just vending machine food and soda just to kind of hang out until he gets back. But, you know, you pinch yourself, too. Like, these nights are great. You kind of sit around with the other reporters and photographers that have been here for decades, and you tell old stories about what, you know, the White House is like with Reagan or Clinton, and it's kind of fun. So, you know, I love it no matter if it's going slow or fast. It's an amazing beat to be on.
14: Yeah, no question about it. All right, well, enjoy those scale M&Ms from the vending machine. News Nation White House correspondent Kelly Meyer, great work as always. Thanks for checking in, and be safe down the road, and we'll talk to you soon.
15: Thank you. You too.
14: You got it. News Nation White House correspondent Kelly Meyer. A lot of people think those jobs are glamorous. A lot of people think those jobs are, it's not an easy gig. You wait around and wait around, and all of a sudden there's a flurry of activity for 5 minutes, and then it's over with. So you might wait 4 or 5 hours. And as a flurry of activity, the president comes in. If he chooses to talk, he talks. If he doesn't choose to talk, you don't talk. You need a quote for your story. Your editors are on you for this and that. And, you know, it's the nature of the beast. And then the president, you ask a question to the president. The president doesn't like you. He chews you out for it. It is not an easy beat. And on Friday night, she probably want to be doing 1,000 other things. But this is her role, and she does it well. So we appreciate her joining us for a couple of minutes. News Nation White House correspondent Kelly Meyer. That's a true story. The last time she was on the show, she was in mid-sentence. She said, hold on a second. No, drop me off on the other corner. I think she was in an Uber. She was going back to the White House for another news conference. So there you go. All right. When we come back, I'll tell you more about that the UFO files that they released. And I'll do my best Art Bell impression. America at Night, back in a moment.
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14: What?
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24: Here is a look at your National Weather Service forecast. Saturday will see partly sunny skies turning sunny with a high near 75. Winds from the west-southwest at 5 to 11 miles per hour, gusting up to 20. Saturday night, increasing clouds and a low around 55, with light winds. winds shifting north. Sunday turns partly sunny, high near 65 with a north-northeast wind around 8 miles per hour. Sunday night, mostly cloudy, then clearing, low around 43. In Effingham, it is 56. The temperature feels like 56.
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14: Years ago, I interviewed President Jimmy Carter. And amongst the questions I was asking, by the way, he was what a gentlemanly man. Just could not have been any nicer and more accommodating. It's just a pleasure to talk to the man. But I asked him towards the end of the interview, I said, you've been very forthcoming in acknowledging that you've seen some type of UFOs. And he says, oh, absolutely. Absolutely, I've seen UFOs. And I thought, like, I got the president of the United States to admit that there were aliens. And he says to me, oh, there's no doubt. Rosalind and I said this, and now he's, oh, we've seen all sorts of unidentified flying objects. He says, now look, he says, I don't know if they're aliens or not. He says, but they were flying, and we could not identify them. So what else do you call them other than unidentified flying objects, UFOs? And I was kind of crestfallen. I was like, oh, well, that's kind of cheating. It's, yeah, okay, if I see a plane or a bird and I can't tell what it is, it's identified, unidentified. And so, yeah, it's an unidentified flying object. But anyway, I digress. So the government releases these documents, and the Pentagon calls them, all right, enough with the music, Richard. It's like we're in the episode of FX. So they're calling them new, never-before-seen files related to UFOs on their webpage. President Trump says promise fulfilled. The Pentagon also said that more records would be released on a rolling basis. Now, I'm getting somewhere with this. Many of the files included documents from the 1960s between the space race between the U.S. and the Soviet Union. In fact, there's a really interesting page where Michael Collins and Buzz Aldrin are having a conversation, and it's a transcript of a conversation they're having, trying to explain what they saw when they were looking out the window. They said it was some type of, looked to be like a laser, and they thought it was the SIVB, which they radioed down to Earth, and Earth said, well, that's 6,000 miles away. It can't be that. But they said it looked like they felt a bump. If they thought it was a laser, truly an unidentified flying object while they are up in space. Who knows, right? I mean, these guys could have been sleep deprived. They're on the, they're, you know, around the surface of the moon. Who knows what's going on, right? I think I've got somebody's walking in the house at 3 o'clock in the morning when I roll over and fall asleep. So who knows, right? So they've also released a number of other things. Aerial photos of Navy pilots who say they saw flying objects with no visible engines, exhaust plumes that could reach 30,000 feet in hypersonic speeds. The director of National Intelligence released a report cataloging 143 unexplained aerial photos dating back to 2004. So a lot of photos that are kind of grainy, and I guess that's an unidentified flying object. But here's the deal, and this is what I'm getting to all this. Right now, many people believe that there are aliens. Some think that they could be living amongst us, and all these people think the government's lying to us. Okay. I think clearly the government's lying. We don't care that even if they release these documents, the government's still

that those really aren't aliens. And so there would be a whole other group of people, if it was ever proven that there were aliens living amongst us, there'd be a whole other group of Americans who wouldn't believe it. So you can't win for losing. Right now, people think the government's lying to us and that there really are aliens, but they're just not telling us. And then if and when they ever did tell us and showed us proof, people would think it would be doctored. People would think it'd be made up. People would think it'd be the government would be lying to us, trying to control us, trying to scare us into paying more taxes. And they need more taxes to defend against the alien attackers. They're doing this just for their own profiteering. So it doesn't matter what the government says. There's going to be people, when it comes to UFOs, who don't believe them. So it's a never-ending cycle. Neil deGrasse Tyson was excited to see this, but he said it's kind of a much ado about nothing. Yeah, okay, fine. They release all this stuff, but they're unidentified flying objects. But that doesn't mean they're unidentified. They're only unidentified to us. It could be something that is very explainable. And if they ever did come and visit us, we wouldn't believe it anyway. So there you go. Stay right there. We're just getting started. Our executive director is Alex Hinton. Our engineer tonight is Richard Good. I'm Abraham Milliman. And this is America at Night on Wall Street One.

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0: reporting.
1: I'm Michael Toscano. The U.S. military's latest strike on an alleged drug trafficking boat in the eastern Pacific Ocean killed two men Friday while leaving one survivor. Southern Command said it had the U.S. Coast Guard activate the search and rescue system. As President Trump waits for a response from Iran on the latest U.S. offer towards setting peace talks, the U.S. military has been active in the Strait of Hormuz.
2: Friday, the U.S. Navy disabled two more Iranian tankers that the military says was trying to run its blockade. CENTCOM says an F-18 fired into the smokestacks of the ships, disabling them and keeping them from entering Iran. More than 50 ships have been stopped from entering or leaving Iran as a part of the blockade. Olivia Rinaldi, CBS News, the White House.
1: Fear is apparently calling thousands of migrants seeking asylum to drop their claims.
3: CBS News has learned that the Trump administration's efforts to deport those seeking asylum

0: Island to third countries have led thousands to drop their cases or agree to voluntarily leave the U.S. This after the Board of Immigration Appeals ruled in the fall that judges should decide on motions for third country removal before considering whether someone qualifies for asylum. Allison Keys, CBS News, Washington.
1: A press freedom organization in Colombia says a missing journalist was found dead in a region controlled by rebels and drug traffickers. BBC's Govinda Gill reports.
2: Mateo Perez Rueda, who covered stories on crime, security, politics, and corruption, was last seen on Tuesday in the rural municipality of Briceño. He traveled there to report on violence ahead of elections later this month.
1: The Arizona sheriff became a familiar presence on TV in the days following the disappearance of 84-year-old Nancy Guthrie in Phoenix may lose his job. CBS Jonathan Pigliotti is following that.
3: The Arizona sheriff at the center of the investigation into the disappearance of Nancy Guthrie is facing new scrutiny, this time with local leaders. At least two Pima County supervisors plan to file a motion to have Sheriff Chris Nano's office vacated if he doesn't step down by Tuesday. The alleged Nanos lied under oath during a deposition for an unrelated lawsuit, but he denied being suspended during his years as a police officer in El Paso before he joined the Pima County Sheriff's Department in the 1980s.
1: CBS News has obtained the El Paso Police Department records, which show that Nanos was suspended several times for infractions, including unnecessary violence. This is CBS News.
4: What is going on?
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8: Carpal tunnel syndrome, heart failure that doesn't improve with common medicines. These are some signs and symptoms associated with ATTR-CM, or the cardiomyopathy of ATTR amyloidosis, a serious heart condition with symptoms that get worse over time. Amvutra, Vutrisiran, is a prescription medicine given by a healthcare provider that treats ATTR-CM in adults to reduce heart-related death, hospital stays, and urgent visits. 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
1: A new housing project in Jersey City, New Jersey could shut down a neighborhood institution.
9: For generations, Boulevard Drinks has been an institution, but the owners of the iconic hot dog joint say they're being pushed out. The building's new owners told them they have until May 27th to find a new home, even though manager Victor Victorados says they still have a valid lease until 2034.
10: If it was up to me, I'd stay right where we are.
9: Officials say developers plan to build a new luxury high-rise here. Local leaders say they support development, but not at the expense of neighborhood favorites. As customers show their support, the manager says the fight is not over yet.
10: We're going to fight like hell.
9: Nick Calloway, CBS News.
1: French prosecutors are seeking charges against Elon Musk and X for child sexual images on the platform, deep fakes, disinformation, and denying crimes against humanity on the platform's AI. Michael Toscano.
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6: May we never lose sight of the country that you and I are blessed to be living in. May we never forget it. May we never take it for granted. Today is the National Day of Prayer. And every year, we devote a lot of time to the simple act of praying. And I'm going to begin every hour with my prayer. And then I invite you to join us. We're going to give you a special voicemail number to call. And going in and out of breaks, we'll be playing your prayers. I ask that you keep them fairly brief, fairly concise, 30 seconds or less, so we can get a lot of voices on today's Mike Gallagher Show. And I'll give you the number in just a moment. Feel free to write it down. If you'd like to pray for our country, pray for America, pray for our leaders, whatever you want to pray for. Let's get it out there in the universe. Let's go through the process of praying on today's National Day of Prayer. Heavenly Father, we come before your throne with grateful hearts, thanking you for the blessings of liberty and the rich heritage of faith that have founded this great nation. As we gather across America to seek your face, grant wisdom, courage, and clarity to our leaders, our military, and all who serve in positions of authority. Guide my words today on this program, Lord. Let them reflect your truth. Defend the principles of our Constitution. Protect the innocent. Strengthen our families. And point my audience toward righteousness and hope in Christ. Shield our country from division and evil. Revive our spirit of unity under your sovereign hand and draw us nearer to you as a people. We pray all this in the mighty name of Jesus Christ, our Lord. Amen. Here's the number where you can also express your prayers. 212-419-4665. Jot it down. You can call. I threw this at Eric at the last minute, but once again, The Rock comes through. Eric The Rock Hansen puts it together. Do you have a new outgoing message yet or no? Is it just your voicemail? Because I think it's Eric's voicemail in his office. You might want to maybe just a gentle, respectful suggestion coming from the boss. You might want to do a little outgoing message. Leave your prayer here at the tone, but that's okay for now. Even if you hear, hello, my name is Eric Hansen. I'm a fourth degree black belt. I've been putting up with Mike Gallagher for 25 years, so pray for me. That could be your outgoing message. Pray for Eric and Tracy and Yasmin and Alex, because they got to deal with me every day. Believe me, they're praying enough, so pray for them. Make it easier. Lighten their burden. Lessen their burden. But if you'd like to share your prayer with our audience, and again, we ask that you keep it to about, 45 seconds, 30 seconds or so we can get a lot of prayers on the show, and then we'll go in and out of breaks with your prayers and put them in any way you want. Again, the prayer line, if you will, our voicemail number, 212-419-4665. That's 212-419-4665. What Marco Rubio said this week from the White House press briefing was a sort of prayer, an acknowledgement of the greatness of America. Do you know that every day that passes, there continues to be more support for Marco Rubio being the 2028 presidential nominee on the Republican ticket? There was some weird situation. I don't know how this came about, but the other day, he actually, I guess, filled in for Caroline Leavitt. Is she off having her baby? Because I know she was about 9 months pregnant. She was ready to have that baby any moment. But for whatever reason, Marco Rubio, the Secretary of State, took on another duty the other day. He was the acting White House press secretary. During that briefing, there was an exchange with a reporter where he shared his hope for America. Again, this sounds a little bit prayerful to me. It was brilliant, and it is a reminder that Marco Rubio may indeed be the 2028 presidential nominee for the Republican Party. Here he was the other day at the White House.
14: My hope for America, and how do you personally deal with that?
15: Yeah, look, I mean, my hope for America is what it's always been. I think it's the hope I hope we all share. We want it to continue to be the place where anyone from anywhere can achieve anything, where you're not limited by the circumstances of your birth, by the color of your skin, by your ethnicity, but frankly, it's a place where you are able to overcome challenges and achieve your full potential. I think that should be the goal of every country in the world, frankly, but I think in the U.S., we're not perfect. Our history is not one of perfection, but it's still better than anybody else's history, and ours is a story of perpetual improvement. Each generation has left the next generation of Americans freer, more prosperous, safer, and that is our goal as well. But it is a unique and exceptional country, and as we come upon this 250-year anniversary, I think we have a lot to learn and be proud of in our history. It is one of perpetual and continuous improvement, where each generation has done its part to bring us closer to fulfilling the vision that the founders of this country had upon its founding. So.
6: Okay, I'm going to say it. I think he's going to be the nominee. I really do. I've been struggling with this. I love J.D. Vance. I respect J.D. Vance. I know he's the heir apparent. I think it's going to be Marco Rubio. Every day, Marco Rubio takes a position, expresses a belief, demonstrates leadership, maturity, wisdom, a worldview that the base respects. It seems to me that he has a bunch of positive attributes, admittedly some of which are very intangible. He possesses a likability and a respect that I don't think J.D. Vance necessarily possesses. Again, not to say anything detrimental about J.D. Vance, I just think it's going to be Marco Rubio. And I've been sort of hinting about this for weeks. I'm deciding right now, I'll make it official. I know there was a guy that came down a golden escalator in a building in Midtown Manhattan a number of years ago, and I told you he's going to be the nominee. Wait and see. Who was right? Hate to say I told you so, but I told you so. Don't want to pat myself on the back too hard, but I was right. Listen to your old Big Mouth talk show host again. Marco Rubio is going to be the nominee in 2028. And he's got a great position on Iran. And I want to share that with you as well. I'm really a little annoyed right now at the neocons, the chattering class of neocons who are upset at even the possibility of Trump bringing an end to this war in Iran. It's like they don't want the war to ever end. I've known for a long time, there are neocons in our party who are never satisfied if a war comes to an end. Hugh Hewitt, who's a friend and a colleague, who we're going to try to maybe see if I can get him on the show and explain to me why he's trashing President Trump and the administration for trying to bring this thing to an end. Hugh is calling the reporting that Trump is negotiating a deal to bring an end to the fighting, to the bombing and all, a terrible, disastrous deal. What's Trump thinking, basically, he's saying? Well, he's thinking that Americans don't want this thing to go on much longer. And there's no way around that. And I know that's going to come as a shock to the establishment class, the Lindsey Graham faction of the Republican Party. But I got news for you. Most Americans don't want this thing to go on forever. And most Americans understand there's not going to be a magic wand you can wave to make evil mullahs somehow good guys. So I don't know what Hugh Hewitt, and again, Hugh's a friend. And I'm going to invite him on to see if he can join us to talk, explain why he is deeply critical of the reporting that the Trump administration is about to land a deal to end the war in Iran. Because ultimately, I think Americans are ready for this thing to end.
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0: in my prayers for this country, for our nation, that we return it back to God, and prayer for our troops and our president and his cabinet, and for Israel, and for Mike and all of the Salem newscast. And thank you so much, Lord, for all you do. Amen.
1: Amen. Thank you very much. Thanks for that prayer. It's National Day of Prayer 2026. And again, we'll be inviting you to share your prayers with us all throughout the show today. The voicemail number is 212-419-4665. Eric said he's already overwhelmed with prayers that are coming in on our voicemail line. Thank you, ma'am, for your prayers. They mean a lot. You know what's an answer to the grilling world prayers? You tired of grilling things that don't turn out right? I love corn on the cob, and I've tried for years to grill corn on the cob. It gets charred on one side, and it stays uncooked on the other. It's awful. Until I heard about and learned about and started using My Grilly. 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Matt is a wonderful guy. 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On the text line, Ohio writes, we're going to see the Dems pivot on their view of the war. Now they want the war to continue because they want gas to be $4, $5, $6 a gallon. Try to follow the bouncing ball. Do the Democrats want the war to end or not? Now that Trump's trying to bring it to an end, you wait and see. They're going to embrace the neocon view that we ought to have this thing continue. Jerry's in St. Paul, Minnesota. We'll start there, 25 past the hour. Jerry, how are you?
2: I'm good, Mike. Thank you. I'm wondering if it's not so much that they don't want it to end as much as they want the regime to go away. I hear Hugh say that a lot. They don't trust it, and quite honestly, I don't trust the Mullahs either.
1: Oh, I don't trust them. I don't trust them. But how do you make a regime? How do you make a regime go away?
2: Well, that's
1: we've taken out the Ayatollah. We've taken out the top military commanders. We've crippled their military. They're a lot of them are spread out. They're in hiding. There's a ton of them. You know, we could wish bad leaders go away, but it isn't going to happen. So then what?
2: Well, and coming from experience, I grew up in a third world country where we had a dictator. It actually took the people inside our country to change that.
1: Exactly. But if that doesn't happen, Jerry, the problem is if that doesn't happen, then what do we do? The last thing we should do, here's the dirty little secret. Americans don't want another forever war. And I'm sorry, I've reached out to Hugh because I want to share with you, at least through his column. He wrote a column at FoxNews.com about his opposition to this reported deal with Iran that President Trump is reportedly trying to bring to fruition. If we can get Hugh on the show to explain it, I'd love it. I respect him. I disagree with him a lot of times on establishment Washington issues. He's an establishment guy, and I'm definitely not. I've been a Trump supporter, unwavering, from day one. And one of the most effective promises he made was that he is committed to keeping us out of endless wars. I think what he calls endless stupid wars. But I want you to hear the other point of view, and I want to share with you at least. If we can't get Hugh in person, I'll at least share with you his column. I also have got to reach out to Peter in Atlanta. I got into a big argument with Tracy yesterday because Tracy thought we should have sent this guy the $20 bill. 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
8: This is Alex from Wisconsin. Here where we pray for this country. We pray for global Christians to be eased. And we pray for the hearts of people that have gone cold with loving one another, that we would return to that and put others ahead of ourselves and be more grateful for the things that we have. You will provide all of it for us, and we need to remain grateful. These things we ask, and thank you. In Jesus' name, amen.
1: Love that. Thank you. Thank you on this National Day of Prayer. 26 before the hour. Now, I got to hurry here because Peter already informed my producer. He's got places to go, people to see, things to do, and I want to delay him. Yesterday, I asked for a Democrat to call the show and try to articulate one policy, just one, that's better than anything that the Democrats have to offer that's better than anything that's currently being implemented by Republicans. Peter called. Now, Peter calls all the time. But Peter calls a lot. Nothing wrong with that. Peter's in Atlanta. He likes to mix it up. He likes to argue. He didn't really give us any policies yesterday, but we had a back and forth about ICE and about the shooting death of Renee Good. Now, Peter, you're back, right?
9: I am. I'm honored to be back.
1: Okay, and you've already told us. Well, it's an honor to have you back because we left on a bad note yesterday. And you know what my prayer is? That I can be more patient with people like you. So I'm trying to be more patient. I'm trying to have a little more grace. And I offered you $20.
9: Together, you think there's a Tony. Yeah. Sorry.
1: You want... Lost Boys was kind of overrated. All right. Although it's a good show. Now, Peter, $20 bill, you really wanted that $20. Does anything you need to share with us financially? Are you struggling? I mean, how bad do you need that $20?
9: No, I'm fine, Mike. I was just...
1: You're okay?
9: Don't get excited. Yes.
1: All right. Well, and I should have given it to, and then Tracy and I got into a big argument because she's taking your information to mail you the $20 bill. Because what I said was, I'll bribe a Democrat. I'll give you $20 if you can call and give me what, and you didn't give me anything. You just yelled about ICE. And we got into an argument about ICE.
9: It turned out, I think. I listed five things and you picked ICE.
1: Well, and I was wrong. I think I was mistaken because I was a little troubled after we talked, and then I went home looked it up, and I think and I owe you an apology. So, which is hard for me to do. But this is all the National Day of Prayer, so I'm filled with God's grace today.
9: Okay.
1: First of all, if you're watching right now on Salem News Channel, I'm holding the $20 bill. We're gonna send it to you, so you're gonna get the $20. Are you happy? Second of all, I said that the officer who shot and killed Renee Good as she was gunning her vehicle towards him in Minneapolis was totally exonerated. And you said you weren't sure of that, and you seemed confused by that. And then I was a little bit confused because I know I read it. I'm not hallucinating. It's not exactly true. He wasn't totally exonerated. He's been reassigned. The Justice Department announced that they're not going to pursue any civil rights investigation, but it isn't really accurate to say that he is completely out of the woods yet. So, I was mistaken.
9: Yeah.
1: Go ahead.
9: Can I ask you something here? Did you read? I did the same thing you did. And I felt like I read yesterday that Hennepin County is saying that they continue to have an investigation going of him, right? Because there's like state and local level, and then there's federal.
1: Right,
9: what I was reading was, you can't really be exonerated, or it's tricky to say that you're exonerated.
1: Correct.
9: If no one ever brings charges, right? It's not like...
1: Exactly. I mean, it could go on forever. It could be open-ended for months and months or years. Exactly. And the other problem, listen, here's what I based it on, and it's my mistake. There was a narrative on X that there was a meme that went out that said that the officer that shot her has been totally cleared of all charges. But it was, all that was an internet meme, and then that went viral. But that isn't even true. So that was what I was basing it on.
9: If there are no charges, you can't be exonerated of charges that never were. Yeah. Anyway,
1: I think this,
9: and I'm sure you would agree that just looking at sort of a political world, if anyone is probably more likely to bring charges, though they might have a hard time for jurisdictional issues, it's probably going to be Hennepin County. Like, it's a little hard to imagine that the federal government...
1: That was my point. Of all places that would exonerate him or not charge him. So anyway, I wanted to set the record straight. And by the way, while I got you, I know you got a little run, but give me 60 seconds on a Democrat who is opposing the Trump administration's position on Iran. What do you think should happen next from your perspective on Iran?
9: I think Iran's a hot mess. I mean, I think how is Trump actually going to get out of this, right?
1: Well, I'm asking you. That's what I'm at. Don't try not to attack. Just give me, from your perspective, do you want the thing to continue? Do you want us to pull out? Where do you think we should do next?
9: I mean, probably some version, and, you are not going to agree with this, but, some version of significant troop drawdown and, getting back to the actual negotiating table. I mean, I know that the folks on your side of the aisle thought the JPLA was a joke, but from my point of view, I think it was a better, was it perfect? Probably not, but was it a better status quo ante than we have now? I think so, right?
1: This will shock you. Not only are you going to get the 20, but I don't necessarily even disagree with you on Iran. Peter, you got to go. I got to go. You're a good sport. $20 in the mail. Tracy, you win. Give the guy the $20. Get him off our backs. It sounds like a pretty nice guy, even though he's generally wrong. But he's a good sport for coming back on the show. And I am sorry. You got to be careful. Some of this stuff, this is the problem of going down the proverbial internet rabbit hole. The rabbit hole that says, the charges were dropped, the guy was exonerated, and that went on. And that's what I kind of based it on, and I was wrong. So we're going to send Peter his $20. Maybe, I'll tell you what I'll do. I'll also include a book. Also, 50 Things Liberals Love to Hate. And I'll sign that book. Maybe some of that will sink in. So what do we do now with Iran? I mean, okay, armchair quarterbacks. What do you want to do next? There was Brett Baird last night on Fox News Channel. He had a conversation with President Trump about the next steps in Iran. And in case you haven't heard, that Axios is reporting that there's a one-page memorandum that the administration has presented to Iran to try to bring this thing to a conclusion, end the war, begin negotiations about what happens with their Ukrainian stockpiles. And folks like Hugh Hewitt are saying that's a terrible deal, that it's disastrous, that we can't trust them. Here was how Brett Baer reported it last night on Fox News.
10: We're in the middle of this, what the president is looking at on this proposal, this one-pager, this memorandum of understanding. I talked to him today, and there was this sense of optimism, not, I'd say cautious optimism, that they maybe get to a deal within a week. However, at the same time, you have the United Nations. Iran has introduced a new mechanism, the Persian Gulf Strait Authority, to regulate maritime transit through the strategic Strait of Hormuz. That's according to Iranian state media. Under the system, vessels intended to pass through the strait will receive guidance from an official email address outlining the rules for transit. Ships are required to comply with the framework and obtain prior authorization before crossing the waterway. That doesn't seem like it's going to fly.
1: Now, I'm not privy to briefings. I'm not privy to classified intelligence material. But last night, my friend and colleague, Hugh Hewitt, went on Fox News and called this reported new deal a disaster unfolding in real time. He called it a terrible deal, said that Iran should be barred from uranium enrichment forever. He posted in a tweet on X, President Trump never gives up leverage. Why would he start now with Iran on the ropes? And, you know, again, not unreasonable questions. What I think is unreasonable is doubting Trump's ability to get this done. This is what makes me a little bit crazy of folks who jump on and off the Trump bandwagon. Not to say you can't be critical of things that President Trump is doing. But on the other hand, what sensitive, privileged intelligence documents and information does any pundit have to embark upon a path to condemn Trump's deal, if this reporting is correct? So many people living with everyday pain think they're just stuck with it. 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It doesn't have to be that way. 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
2: As parents and grandparents, it's our responsibility to teach our children some basic rules of safety. This is Deputy G.

0: working on me and all who do this. Unremarkable finish. In Jesus Christ's name, amen.
1: Thank you. 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Lots of text messages about my belief that Marco Rubio will be the Republican nominee for president in 2028. Darren in Minneapolis has been waiting patiently. Hang in there, Darren. You're coming up next to weigh in as well. 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Here is a leftist. I think she pretends to be a Republican, but she's not. I think she's one of these women on The View. She's also on CNN. Alyssa Farah Griffin weighing in on Secretary of State Marco Rubio last night on CNN and whether or not he could become the 2028 nominee.
2: I think Marco Rubio is a political heavyweight, and I think he benefits from the fact that he's now accepted by MAG, the world, and America First, but also by those who are still skeptical of President Trump. The really interesting thing is going to be, what does he do after the midterms? If it goes the way we think and Republicans get shellacked, does he step aside and say, I want to spend some time with my family to create some distance from the administration heading into 2028, or does he stick around through the final stretch of the Trump administration and kind of hope for the best? But he's an incredibly formidable candidate, has broad appeal, and I think in a general election goes much further than a J.D. Vance would.
1: Darren in Minneapolis, thanks for your patience. What do you think?
3: I agree with that 100%. Yeah. I said that about
1: each
3: other.
1: Okay?
3: Hello?
1: Yeah, I got you. You said that about who?
3: I said that a few weeks ago about Marco Rubio. Mm-hmm. Yeah, he's going to be the guy, and it's either going to be Cash Patel as vice president or Hegseth.
1: Ooh, Cash Patel or Pete Hegseth. Interesting.
3: Hegseth. I actually put money on this. I was 100% for him until the hockey game, seeing Cash Patel down there, the hockey players so excited for America.
1: It was a great moment. Jubilant and boisterous, and of course he got a lot of flack for that. Got a lot of criticism for it, which is not a big. You know, now let me flip it around a little bit though. What about a J.D. Vance Marco Rubio ticket? Who beats that?
3: I don't think anybody. I love J.D. Vance, but I think Rubio is a pit bull.
1: Yep. Yeah, and he's a pit bull that's likable. There's a likability factor he has. There's just something about the guy that continues to impress. And the more people get to know him, the better we feel about him. And boy, on this National Day of Prayer, and I am very, very blessed to know that hundreds and hundreds of people are sending in their prayers on our voicemail line. The number is 212. Whoop, it got, Tracy, you blocked it off my line there. 212, let me scroll down here. 212-419-4665 is the prayer hotline, if you will. If you'd like to leave a voicemail, we ask that you try to keep the prayer at about 30 seconds or less. And tell us where you're calling from, maybe with your first name. But this is kind of a time-honored tradition that we've done over the years here on the Mike Gallagher Show to make sure we honor the power of prayer, because there's a lot of darkness in the world. There's a ton of darkness in the world. I just saw that the star of Star Wars, remember Mark Hamill? He played Luke Skywalker, right? And Mark Hamill thought it would be appropriate to post an image of Donald Trump dead in a casket with his hands clasped in front of him, surrounded by daisies, and the caption, "If only." That's what a Hollywood has-been like Mark Hamill, who now believes that he's some political activist, thinks is productive political engagement. A picture of a dead President Trump with the caption, "If only." And of course, this was posted literally days after the third assassination attempt on President Trump's life. The left has completely and utterly and totally normalized killing their political opponents. They don't bat an eye. This guy decided, you know what I'm going to do? I'm rich from the Star Wars franchise. I go to Star Wars conventions and I sign, you know, lightsabers, plastic lightsabers. Now my life is spent going to the Star Wars conventions because I'm going to ride that pony till my last day. And he thinks it's normal to post an image generated by AI of President Trump dead in a casket with the caption, "If only." This is today's Democrats. This is the Democrat Party. This is what you're going to have to choose between in November. You're going to choose a political party that spews that kind of evil, or you're going to reject it and let them be reduced to their Star Wars conventions in Peoria, Illinois. Choose wisely, Obi-Wan.

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4: Here is a look at your National Weather Service forecast. Patchy fog in the morning gives way to mostly cloudy skies, then clearing, with a high near 75. Saturday night brings a chance of showers and thunderstorms before 1 a.m., then showers possible until 3 a.m., low around 55. Sunday is partly sunny with a high near 65, clearing overnight to a low around 43. In Effingham, the temperature is 56. It feels like 56.
5: 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It only takes a split second for a child to dart out between parked cars or chase a ball into the street. 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
9: I'm Michael Toscano. There is no word yet from the White House after President Trump said he was expecting a letter from Iran by Friday night, in response to the latest U.S. offer toward peace talks. Correspondent Ouija Jang explains that.
10: The U.S. did give Iran a memorandum of understanding, which is not exactly a peace proposal. It's basically a deal to start working on a deal. So they would have 30 days to negotiate and really fill in the blanks.
9: Drivers are coping with sharp price increases at the gas pump, now $1.40 higher than a year ago, and that ripples on through the economy, as we hear from CBS News business analyst Jill Schlesinger.
11: If you're paying $50 or $100 a month extra for gas, you are likely going to pull back somewhere else. A lot of people are going to be looking to throw some money on their credit cards. They're also going to look at pulling back in other areas.
9: Correspondent Chris Livesay tells us hikers have died on a remote Indonesian island after a massive volcano eruption.
12: Authorities say around 20 hikers were on Mount Ekonu when it erupted Friday morning. Three people were killed, and dangerous conditions have prevented crews from recovering the dead.
9: The volcano has been repeatedly erupting for decades, and police tell people don't climb it. Police in New York City have arrested a man suspected of shoving an elderly man down the stairs of a subway station, killing him.
13: Police say 76-year-old Ross Balzone was found on the stairs of a subway station with head injuries and a fractured spine and died later at a hospital. But they say the suspect,

0: earlier in the day after a psychiatric evaluation at Bellevue Hospital. This woman lives in the neighborhood.
1: It scares me. It scares me about a lot of things that are going on in the city.
0: Police say the attack was caught on video and that the suspect is back in custody. Allison Keys, CBS News.
2: At the University of Southern Florida, a doctoral spring graduation ceremony missing two students from Bangladesh, Samia Limon and Nahidi Bristy, found dead last month, Limon's roommate now charged with murder. WTSP-TV reporter Angelica Bruton was at the ceremony.
3: The Consulate General of Bangladesh accepted the posthumous degrees on behalf of Nahida and Jamil, honoring years of hard work. But for those who knew them, the moment was also a painful reminder of lives and futures cut tragically short.
2: During Friday's ceremony, graduation gowns, caps, and stoles were placed on two empty chairs, and a moment of silence was held. The S&P 500 and NASDAQ closed at record highs Friday as tech stocks rallied on a strong jobs report, 115,000 new jobs last month. This is CBS News.
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2: There is one more survivor from the violent tornadoes that tore through Mississippi this past week.
9: This week's twisters damaged 500 homes and injured at least 17 people. Storm chaser Ashton Lemley was helping the search and recovery effort at a destroyed trailer park in Bogachita when he heard a faint meow. After searching a pile of debris for several minutes, he pulled the soaked kitten out from under some beams and fiberglass insulation. People are already lining up to adopt the kitten, but not Lemley. He's allergic to cats. Michael Wallace, CBS News.
2: Olivia and Liam have topped the list of baby names in the U.S. for 2025 for the seventh consecutive year, says the Social Security Administration. Charlotte climbed to second place among girls, ending Emma's six-year run in that spot. Ava slipped out of the top 10, replaced by Eliana. On the boys' side, the top four names, Liam, Noah, Oliver, and Theodore, held steady. Michael Toscano, CBS News.
10: Man, I love this place. I've been surfing here since I was a kid. Now, seeing my grandson out on the water, it means everything to me. Watching him and taking in the blue waves, the sea breeze, the blurry horizon.
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12: Hi, this is Sherry Barnett, nurse practitioner with Prairie Cardiovascular in Effingham. You may have heard the term AFib on medical TV shows. AFib is atrial fibrillation, which is when the heart's two upper chambers beat at a rhythm. 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Others may be short of breath or experience anxiety. Lightheadedness, dizziness, and fainting can happen as well. 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Be good to your heart.
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14: This is an important day in America. It's the National Day of Prayer, and every year we want to focus on it intently. I appreciate so many people who are willing to share their prayers for our country, for one another, for the future, for our children, for our grandchildren. Unfortunately, not as much. It's not made to be as big enough a deal as it ought to be. But every year we try to focus on it pretty intently. I'm going to start every hour with a prayer that I would like to express publicly. And then we want to invite you to add your prayers to our conversation. And going in and out of every break, we'll play your prayers that you leave on our voicemail line. 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But feel free to add your prayer to the prayer list of many on this 2026 National Day of Prayer. Heavenly Father, on this day of prayer, we come before your throne with grateful hearts, thanking you for the blessings of liberty and the rich heritage of faith that founded this great nation. As we gather across America to seek your face, grant wisdom, courage, and clarity to our leaders, our military, and all who serve in positions of authority. Guide my words today on this show, Lord. Let them reflect your truth. Defend the principles of our Constitution, protect the innocent, strengthen our families, and point this audience toward righteousness and hope in Christ. Shield our country from division and evil, revive our spirit of unity under your sovereign hand, and draw us nearer to you as a people. We pray all this in the mighty name of Jesus Christ, our Lord. Amen. And again, feel free to add your prayers by calling 212-419-4665, and feel free to add to the multitude of voices calling for prayer. And we need it. The world is now holding its breath. What happens now in Iran? Where do we go from here? Yesterday, Axios reported that there's a deal in the works, and people I respect, people I like, friends of mine, Hugh Hewitt, who's a Salem media host and Fox News contributor, called this reported new deal a disaster unfolding in real time. Hugh called it a terrible deal. Said that because according to Axios, the U.S. and Iran were making progress on reaching a peace deal and officially ending this war that began in late February. Sources told Axios that the two sides were nearing a one-page memorandum of understanding, which would end the war and then set the stage for nuclear talks. According to Axios' reporting, the terms of a nuclear deal could include a 15-year freeze on Iran's program. Hugh writes that this would be terrible. This would draw fierce criticism from the GOP's Iran hawks who want President Trump to finish the job and do so in dramatic fashion. Hugh writes at FoxNews.com, the end game doesn't have to be humiliation of the remnants of the Rump regime atop the ruins of the Islamic Revolutionary Guard Corps atop the shattered Iranian government, quote unquote. But they are lunatics, as both President Trump and Secretary of State Marco Rubio have called them. In fact, Rubio said the other day, insane in the head. The leaders left standing in Iran are fanatical killers who cannot be trusted, Hugh writes. And so Hewitt's argument is, Iran is cornered and desperate. Let's pray that President Trump finishes off this radical regime and goes down in history as the president who brought stability to the Middle East. Well, why in the world would anyone think that he's not trying to do that? Why in the world would anybody believe that president, that we're better equipped to make these difficult decisions? There's nothing about this that's easy. And as I drive around and see gas at $4.50, $5 a gallon, I see reports of gas in California, $6, $7 a gallon. I'm getting emails from people saying it's getting down to a point where they have to decide whether they can buy groceries or fill up the gas tank. Now, gas prices are still lower than they were under Biden, but that doesn't matter. We live in the moment. We're a society, we're a culture that has a very, very short memory. It is all on the line in November with this midterm election. Much is at stake. I dread what happens, speaking of prayer, if the Democrats seize control of the House and the Senate. We're going to be in a world of hurt. It's going to be rough because they don't play fair. They don't intend to be fair. They've got no intention of playing above board. They're going to come after Trump and anyone who supports him. They have nothing. I've been really, really pleased with the endeavor we embarked upon this week, asking you to call this show and give me one Democrat policy that they present that's any better than anything that's unfolding right now in real time under Republican leadership. There is none. All they have is rage. All they have is fury. All they have are lunatics who are carrying their message. Mark Hamill, the Star Wars star, posted a meme of a dead President Trump in a casket with the caption, "If only." Think about that. Think about that. A Hollywood movie star believing that's normal and acceptable behavior. A meme, an AI version of President Trump dead in the casket surrounded by daisies with the caption, "If only." But the trouble is, he's not really an anomaly. That's today's Democrat Party. This is what the Democrats represent. Hatred, rage, fury, and unhinged behavior, and the normalization of violence. They believe in killing their political opponents. This is what we need to pray about. I saw Clay Travis on TV this week talking about apparently a new musical that is coming out celebrating Luigi Mangione, the young man accused of slaughtering the UnitedHealthcare CEO. Clay appeared on Harris Faulkner's show on the Faulkner Focus on Fox News.
15: This, again, is going to lead to more acts of violence. Harris, when you and I grew up in America, it was pretty unified. If you were left, right, middle of the road, whatever your political perspective was, we all condemned murder. And I just, when I saw this, it really, I think, goes to the root evil of so much of what the left believes in now. And it's why they have become so violent. Look, and Democrats are sometimes the targets, too. They tried to burn down and kill the entire family of the governor of Pennsylvania, who's a Jewish Democrat. When you look at the violence, it's across, it's exactly right. It's across the entire political spectrum now, the targets. And I just think we have an obligation as parents, as grandparents, as decent, law-abiding Americans.
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1: It is way from New Jersey. May the Lord bless our country, the Lord is good enough. May the Lord make the Lord Jesus shine upon America. May the Lord just know the peace of the Father of the Lord Jesus. In the name of the Father, the Son, and the Holy Spirit. Amen.
2: Thank you for participating in America's National Day of Prayer here on the Mike Gallagher Show, 22 past the hour. I know I shouldn't give a lot of airtime to this guy. I'm sorry for even telling you about it. But I'm trying to prepare everybody for what is a horrible eventuality. We're all going to die. The day's going to come for all of us where we meet our maker. President Trump one day will die. I hope he's 100 and he dies in the middle of the night in his sleep. However, he has survived at least 3 assassination attempts. What would the Mark Hamills of the world say or do if the unthinkable happened and somebody killed our president? If you post a meme of Trump laying dead in a casket, surrounded by daisies, with the caption, "If only." If you think that's constructive, productive, if you do that days after the 3rd attempt on his life, what do you think happens if they wind up doing it? They'll have to celebrate, right? Mark Hamill will say, "Got him. Thank goodness. He's dead." And then what's going to happen? Because normal people are going to lose their minds. According to the post-millennial, actor Mark Hamill posted an image on the left-wing social media platform Blue Sky that depicted President Donald J. Trump dead in the grave with the words, "If only," as a caption. If only. If only. Hamill expanded on the message in his post text, suggesting he would prefer that Trump live a little while longer so that he could suffer defeat and humiliation. Hamill said, "If only," repeating the words from the photo of the dead president in the grave. "He should live long enough to witness his inevitable devastating loss in the midterms, be held accountable for his unprecedented corruption, impeached, convicted, and humiliated for his countless crimes, long enough to realize he'll be disgraced in the history books forevermore." Think about that kind of rage, the misery that you have to wallow in to post such filth. And incidentally, while we're talking about hypotheticals, hypothetically think what would happen to anyone who posted an image of Barack Obama dead in the grave with the caption, "If only." You do know that, first of all, anybody with a platform would lose it that day. Anybody who worked for an employer in broadcast, film, print, online, whatever, that'd be it. You'd be finished. You'd be ruined forever. Your livelihood would be destroyed, and you would be forever disgraced for wishing death upon President Obama. Now, Mark Hamill does this. It barely gets barely a blip on the radar. Post-millennial writes about it. It's online. It's there, but it's not really that big a deal. Oh, yeah, Mark Hamill posts a picture of Trump dead in the grave saying, "If only." And I know I shouldn't give this airtime. Doggone it, I struggle with it. I fight with this in my head when I decide what we're going to talk about. But I don't want to let the guy have a pass. I don't think that avoiding it or ignoring it is going to make it go away. You've got to stare evil in the face. You've got to stare evil, you've got to take it on, and you've got to try to shut this kind of evil down. I don't know what should happen to the guy. He can't get fired from going to Star Wars conventions in, you know, Piqua, Ohio this weekend, or wherever he's going to go to sign some plastic lightsabers, or whatever this miserable guy does in his day, during his days. But I think you ought to be reminded that this is normal for the Democrat Party. He was recently, I think, he appeared somewhere with Barack Obama. This is what we're up against. And this is why we pray. This is why we fight the proverbial fight.
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0: Lord, we just come to you and we ask you, Lord, to bless us, watch over us, put your Holy Spirit around us. And Lord, we ask you to bless our president and his family and all the cabinet and all the persons he's hired for the positions that he's got them to be in. And we ask you, Lord, to bless America. Watch over us. We give you ourselves and America. We ask you to put your Holy Spirit around us and give us your protection. And watch over us and let us be walking closer to you. In Jesus' name, we pray. Amen.
1: Amen. Thank you for participating in America's National Day of Prayer here on the Mike Gallagher Show. 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Again, the prayer hotline, 212-419-4665. And thank you for participating in today's National Day of Prayer. We need prayer. There's a lot of darkness. There's a lot. And look, we've got a lot of uncertainty about what happens next. In Iran, President Trump is hosting oil executives today at the White House for talks on Venezuela. Marco Rubio is visiting with the Pope in Rome. Of course, the President and the Pope have had a sort of back and forth. That's been tricky. What happens next with Iran? And I pray for some clarity there. 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And I'm really, really excited about it. 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So go to YouTube, find the Mike Gallagher Show. We've already got, I think, just about almost 30,000 subscribers, which is pretty neat. 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And again, we will go live at noon every weekday. And then later in the day, it'll drop wherever you get your podcast. We're calling it M&M Extra. Where do we go from here? According to my friend and colleague, Hugh Hewitt, President Trump should demand a clear victory over Iran and reject any kind of what Hugh calls weak compromises. Israeli journalist Amit Siegel has been reporting that, according to Barak Ravid, the U.S. and Iran are at the closest point to an agreement since the war began. The framework includes the U.S. and Iranian naval blockade will be gradually lifted during the detailed negotiation period. The U.S. will commit in the Memorandum of Understanding to gradually lift sanctions and release tens of billions of dollars from frozen assets. Negotiations are still underway on the duration of the uranium enrichment freeze. Three sources said the freeze would last at least 12 years. One source estimated the final outcome would be 15 years. Now, in the other aspects of the deal, to which Hugh replied in his FoxNews.com column this morning, this would be a terrible deal, one that would draw fierce criticism from the GOP's Iran hawks who want President Trump to finish the job and do so in dramatic fashion. And I'm really intrigued by Hugh's assertion that the deal is bad because war hawks would be critical of it. This is part of the problem. We've got a faction of Republicans who never saw a war they didn't fall in love with. And I suspect that Hugh sort of embraces the Lindsey Graham wartime mindset that, of course, we know benefits the military-industrial complex. President Trump won both times largely on a promise that he rejects forever wars. Now, I don't know what, I mean, Hugh's conclusion in the article is this regime has to be finished off. He writes, I don't believe anything, but I worry about everything. Iran is finally cornered and desperate. Let's pray that President Trump, on this National Day of Prayer, finishes off this radical and piratical regime and goes down in history as the president who brought stability to the Middle East. Piratical, that's a new word for me. See, he's a smart guy. Just ask him. Piratical, P-I-R, you ever heard that word, Eric? Does that mean they're pirates, right? Piratical, P-I-R-A-T-I-C-A-L. You need a dictionary to read a Hugh Hewitt column. I finally heard back from Hugh. I wanted to get him on the show to explain why he's opposed to this. And unfortunately, he's got an event going on today. He said any other day, so maybe we can get him back tomorrow. Because Hugh is willing to come on to say, look, I hate the aspects of this reported deal. Bomb them. They are killers. And will never be anything other than killers. And he clarifies the IRGC, not the Artesh. Look, the guy is really good on foreign policy. I don't dispute that. But I also believe that we got a whole bunch of Republicans who are committed to forever wars. That's in their DNA. They never came across a war that they didn't embrace. And look, there's a time and a place for that. But there is also a terrible, terrible price that we have paid as a country. I was very intrigued at Newt Gingrich's position. I saw him last night on Sean Hannity's show on Fox News and wanted to share what the former House Speaker had to say about this very difficult, complicated situation.
2: And they're now faced, I think, with a real question of survival. Without military action, without occupying it, without American troops. And I think they may well be prepared to offer remarkable concessions, more than I would have guessed, because they see that over the next 3 or 4 weeks, the writing's on the wall. The test will be whether or not, for example, they're willing to turn over the uranium material they have, that I think is about 1,100 pounds, and get it out of the country. The test will be whether they'll back off on trying to control the Strait of Hormuz. If those two or three things like that are met, President Trump will have had a huge victory at a relatively modest cost without the use of American combat troops on the ground, and it will be remarkable. I think that, you know, Reagan used to say, trust but verify. I think we have to see, one, what are they really offering on this one page, and two, are there benchmarks of verifying it, of checking it? In the long run, You get what you inspect, not what you expect. And so we have to see what are the benchmarks, what dates are the benchmarks, and what happens. But it would be a remarkable historic achievement if the president can get the kind of deal that some people think may be implied by this one-page memorandum.
1: I'm with Newt. Look, I support President Trump. I'm not gonna lob smoke bombs from the sidelines. And I do invite and hope tomorrow maybe we can get Hugh on the show for a few minutes so he can explain why he thinks this is a terrible deal. Because a lot of text messages coming in, 1-800-655-MIKE, Illinois. Mike, I like you. I think the radical Muslim government should be gone. Yet, unfortunately, my gut tells me these endless war advocates couldn't care less about America first. I truly believe that Americans are done with endless wars. Afghanistan, Iraq, all of this taught us a lesson. We are done. And I don't know what victory looks like. I mean, in the way I would approach it, as a nothing more than a big-mouth talk show host with no access to classified military information or briefings or documents, you turn Iran into a parking lot. That's the only way you're going to have victory. You got, and then you're going to wipe out millions of men, women, and children. Really? But short of that, what does victory look like? 800-655-MIKE. Patrick Henry knew about victory in March of 1775. He rose to speak those words that have lived in infamy, give me liberty or give me death. 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As we're celebrating America's 250th anniversary, it's never been more important to reflect on our nation's values and commit ourselves to move our country forward. 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
0: Day of prayer, I wonder if it's 2 Chronicles 7:14. If my people, which are called by my name, will humble themselves and pray, seek my face, turn from their wicked ways, and I will hear from heaven, will forgive their sins, and will heal their land. That's my prayer on this National Day of Prayer.
1: Thank you. Thank you. Thank you. Let's keep praying. Let's continue to remember the things that matter. And my prayer is that I pray for peace, I pray for some stability, I pray for some unity, because, gosh, we need it. I try to avoid too much airtime to the really diabolical things that are going on out there, and I remind myself how blessed I am to get to do this for a living, to get to do this with you every day, how excited I am to hop on a plane and spend a few days in my upstate of South Carolina. I'm going to be there most of next week. And they've invited me to pop in. There's a really neat event Monday evening in Greenville, South Carolina. The Get Connected event. It's an event sponsored by the 4th District Republican Club and other conservative organizations in South Carolina. There are going to be a whole bunch of gubernatorial candidates who will be in attendance. Pamela Evett and Josh Kimbrell and Nancy Mace and Ralph Norman and Alan Wilson, they're all going to be in attendance. The 6th candidate, Rom Reddy, is not able to be there in person, but the campaign will be there. It's kind of a meet and greet, and Joey Hudson and Bill Frady are going to be over there. I think a lot of the WORD personalities are going to be there, and I'm going to be there. So come on out and see us. It's going to take place Monday from 6 to 8 p.m. at the Hughes Main Library there at the Greenville Library right there in near downtown Greenville. So, hey, you're going to get to meet the next governor. One of them is going to be elected, as well as other statewide and local candidates and your favorite News Talk 98.9 WORD personality. Whoever that may be, Joey will tell you it's him. Tara wouldn't brag. I don't think Tara would brag that way. But now Bill Frady, he might say it's him. I'd like to say maybe I've got a shot at being your favorite person out. Well, come out and see all of us. So Monday night, the Greenville Library, the Hughes Main Library, Monday 6 to 8 p.m., again, sponsored by the 4th District Republican Club and 98.9 WORD, the voice of the Carolinas. 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Hey, Gary, welcome aboard. How are you?
7: Hey, Mike, very good. Like, I'm on the side of fuel over here. I was 100% behind the president's move to go into Iran, but frankly, it did not seem like they had a plan for the Strait of Hormuz. And sadly, if they embolden Iran to control this area, it's a loss. It emboldens China. It just makes us look weak.
1: Let me put you on the spot. I'm fighting a hard break here, but let me put you on the spot and close by asking you this: Do you trust President Trump?
7: I don't know.
1: You don't know? Okay. All right. I get it. I do. We're gonna have Hugh on the show tomorrow. He's gonna join us. He just confirmed he'll join us, and he can explain his opposition to this reported Iranian deal. I trust the president. Sounds like some do not. We will see. All right, I keep teasing the Jessica Tarlov takedown that Jesse and Greg and the rest of them did yesterday on the 5. Maybe we'll start the hour with that coming up next. We got a lot to cover here. It's a busy, busy day. Great having you here on this Thursday episode of the Mike Gallagher Show on this National Day of Prayer. Stay with us.

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5: Here is a look at your National Weather Service forecast. Patchy fog will clear by mid-morning, giving way to mostly cloudy skies before gradual clearing. High near 75 with west-southwest wind up to 13 miles per hour, gusts to 21. Saturday night brings a chance of showers and thunderstorms before 1 a.m., then showers possible until 3 a.m. Increasing clouds, low around 55. Sunday partly sunny, high near 66, with north wind to 9 miles per hour. Sunday night partly cloudy, low around 44. Currently 55 in Effingham with a steady feel of 55. Conditions remain calm with no changes expected.
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8: I'm Michael Toscano. The U.S. military's latest strike on an alleged drug trafficking boat in the eastern Pacific Ocean killed two men Friday while leaving one survivor. The White House announced Wednesday that President Trump has set eliminating drug cartels in the Western Hemisphere as the administration's highest anti-terror priority. The Pentagon has started releasing files on unexplained aerial phenomena, which used to be called unidentified flying objects.
9: Perhaps Star Trek's Captain James T. Kirk said it best, telling his crew,
10: "You know the greatest danger facing us is ourselves and a rational fear of the unknown."
9: There are hundreds of reported sightings dating back to the 1940s in the files, but Harvard astrophysicist Avi Loeb notes,
11: "More recently, from pilots that are reporting unusual things they see, you know, that deserves attention."
9: Recurring sightings of flying saucers are mentioned in the files. Alice Keys, CBS News, Washington.
8: The cruise ship carrying passengers who may have been exposed to hantavirus in the deadly onboard outbreak will reach the Canary Islands off Spain Sunday. 17 Americans will be evacuated by special plane and flown back to the U.S. for quarantine and observation. Correspondent Remy Innocenzio has more.
12: More than 30 passengers from at least 12 countries, including the U.S., left the ship without contact tracing during one of its first port stops.
13: A lot of great people studying. It should be fun. We hope.
12: On Friday, health officials in New Jersey reported two residents were potentially exposed to one of the infected guests during air travel abroad, but are not reporting symptoms.
8: Schools and universities across the country are recovering from the cyber attack that knocked down Canvas, the online platform manages exams, course notes, lecture videos, and grades. Tina Patel of CBS News Los Angeles has a look at the threat that caused a lot of chaos.
14: Hackers calling themselves Shiny Hunters said they had hacked into Instructure. That's the tech company that operates Canvas. The hackers said they had student and faculty information like names, email addresses, ID numbers, and private messages. And they said they would leak that info unless Instructure paid a ransom.
8: The latest monthly jobs report...

0: expectations, with employers adding 115,000 positions in April. Bankrate senior analyst Mark Hamrick has been going through the numbers.
1: There are signs of stress in the job market. It is just that for two straight months, we've had positive jobs creation, not nearly at the remarkably robust levels of previous years, but enough to keep the unemployment rate steady.
0: The jobs report sparked a rise in the stock market, with the S&P 500 hitting an all-time high in Friday trading. This is CBS News.
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0: Well, you might want to check that snack mix in your cupboard or pantry.
11: An Illinois food manufacturer is recalling several snack products due to concerns they may be contaminated with salmonella. That according to a recall notice with the Food and Drug Administration that affects nut mixes and a corn mix manufactured by John B. Sanfilippo & Son and sold under the brand names Southern Style Nuts, Fisher, Squirrel Brand, and Good & Gather. The Good & Gather product, a Mexican street corn-inspired trail mix, was sold at Target while others were sold at various retail stores, online, and by QVC. Jennifer Kuiper, CBS News, Chicago.
0: The National Park Service says a missing hiker's death in Glacier National Park was likely caused by a bear attack. The Park Service didn't identify the hiker, but had been searching for a 33-year-old man from Florida. It would be the first time since 1998 that a bear killed somebody at the Montana Park, which is home to grizzly bears and black bears. Michael Toscano, CBS News.
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19: I'm starting every hour today with a prayer because this is, of course, the National Day of Prayer. My friend Mark Davis in Dallas starts every one of his shows with a prayer, which I think is very commendable. We should pray more, not less. We should remember that prayer works. We should lean into our faith. We should embrace each other and try to lift each other up, not tear each other down. So, a couple of things. I'd like to do. First of all, I want to start with this prayer on behalf of all of us here at the Mike Gallagher Show. Thank you for participating in America's National Day of Prayer. We're going to give you the opportunity to share your prayers with us on air as well by calling the prayer hotline that we've set up. It's a voicemail number. You can call, leave a voicemail with your prayer. Please keep it to 45 seconds or so or less. Feel free to tell us where you're calling from if you'd like. But whatever your heart leads you to do, we invite you to share your prayers with us. Here's mine. Heavenly Father, on this National Day of Prayer, we come before your throne with grateful hearts, thanking you for the blessings of liberty and the rich heritage of faith that founded this great nation. As we gather across America to seek your face, grant wisdom, courage and clarity to our leaders, our military, and all who serve in positions of authority. Guide my words today on this show, Lord. Let them reflect your truth. Defend the principles of our Constitution. Protect the innocent, strengthen our families, and point our audience toward righteousness and hope in Christ. Shield our country from division and evil. Revive our spirit of unity under your sovereign hand. And draw us nearer to you as a people. We pray all this in the mighty name of Jesus Christ, our Lord. Amen. If you'd like to join in and share your prayer with us, here's the phone number, 212-419-4665. 212-419-4665. You can write it down, and if your heart leads you to do so, feel free to call that number and leave your voicemail prayer with us here at the Mike Gallagher Show. 212-419-4665. My prayer is that some of our political adversaries can see the light. I pray for people like Jessica Tarloff. You know, if you watch The Five, as many people do, and as Dana Perino told us this week, as she appeared on our show to talk about Iran and the midterms and her new book, she pointed out that not only is The Five the highest rated show on all of Fox News, it's the highest rated show of all of cable news. It's the number one watched show in America. And they have a rotating panel of liberals. They go between Jessica Tarloff, and then they mix in Harold Ford, the former Tennessee congressman. The solid placeholders are Greg Gutfeld and Jesse Waters and Dana Perino. And then they kind of mix up the fourth and the fifth people. But it's a formula that works. Jessica is particularly abrasive. And look, you got to give her some credit, I guess. She goes into the lion's den. She's sort of like what Scott Jennings is to CNN. She is the kind of rare liberal voice that continues to come in and try to do battle. And they were arguing yesterday about President Trump. And Greg Gutfeld was asking a legitimate question about why so many people get mad at any of us who like the guy. In other words, the back and forth had to do with, you can disagree with it. You don't have to agree with his policies. None of us agree with everything that the president does. But why do people get so angry at those of us who like and support him? People who laugh at his jokes, who find him uplifting and a harbinger of common sense, a guy who delivered secure borders, a guy who has respect for the military and law enforcement and the rule of law, a guy who wants to help the middle class, a guy who wants to develop economic policies that benefit everybody, a guy who's actually one of the funniest people you'll ever meet. And I say that from personal experience. The guy is hysterical. Now, if you hate him, you don't think he's funny. I mean, I guess there are people who think Jimmy Kimmel is funny, right? Or Stephen Colbert. I watch it or see a clip and I think, what's funny about that? I guess people think it's funny that Mark Hamill, the actor who played Luke Skywalker on Star Wars, posted a meme of Trump laying dead in a grave with the caption, if only. That Frisco, Texas teacher the other day who posted a meme of Abraham Lincoln getting shot in the head, and he cried out, according to the meme that the Frisco, Texas teacher posted, if only I had a ballroom. I guess they think that's funny. Personally, I don't think there's anything funny about the assassination attempts on any president, Republican or Democrat. I'm not really in favor of political murder. Call me crazy. I see that there's a new musical coming to New York this summer, Luigi the Musical. They're actually going to present a musical, evidently in honor of the young man accused of assassinating the UnitedHealthcare CEO. We are in a dark, dark place in America. So to light the mood a little bit, and I do like to try to brighten your day somewhat, you think it would be kind of fun to hear the panel erupt on Jessica Tarloff, leaving her speechless? Why not? Hit it.
3: I'm okay with you hating Trump. Why are you okay with me liking him? If you could just look in the mirror and answer that question, liberals, you would feel so much better. Why does it bother you that people like Trump? Perhaps there's a large role in your dissatisfaction. It might be your own personal resentments. You may play a large role emotionally in how you feel about Trump. Maybe if you get over that, you'll spend less time and effort being so miserable.
12: Do you have an answer to that, Jessica?
4: Why do I care that you like him?
3: I don't think she cares.
12: I mean, what, do you have a theory about why liberals care so much that other people like Trump?
4: Because he's like a completely morally bankrupt person that's involved.
3: Why should you care that I like him?
4: Well, I have accepted that you like him, but I think it's hard for people when they care about someone.
3: Why do they care? Tell me why. What's underneath?
4: Well, care leads to voting, and then voting leads to bad policies that make life harder for
3: you. If you like Trump,
4: if he was your friend, I'd be much more chill about it. But because you like him, he's my president.
12: Well, I think she's misdiagnosed. It has nothing to do with morality. You don't care about morality.
4: Of course we do.
12: Your party doesn't support standards of morality. Anything. You can do drugs. You can be homeless. You can hit people, rape people, let other murderers into the country. You can do all kinds of things. They don't judge. They don't judge.
20: You're going to let the son of Sam out of jail. The son of Sam for
12: you guys apologize to a guy who tried to shoot the president.
20: Keep the son of Sam out of
12: Don't talk to Bill Clinton about morality.
4: Evangelicals to support a guy who has cheated on every single wife that he's had.
3: Who cares if I like him?
4: I said I don't care. I have accepted.
3: No, but why do your peers? I'm doing a Scott Jennings. Get your finger out of my face. Why do liberals care that we like him? It's because they cannot get themselves emotionally out of the way, and it bothers them. They know that they might be wrong. The sunk cost of hating somebody
4: because it has electoral consequences.
3: Not everybody thinks that
4: way.
3: We don't walk around and go, "What's the polling say?"
4: Well, what do you care about? Then why are we looking at any video of Obama? What do you care? That suit was fly, and just let him have his stupid museum.
12: I like the suit.
4: You did not. You definitely.
12: I love the suit.
4: Jab.
12: I own the tan suit.
4: You did not criticize him for that at the podium?
12: I wasn't even on the five back then.
4: I
12: definitely would not have.
19: Look, they have a lot of fun. We asked Dana this week, if you saw and heard our interview, do they talk on the breaks? And she said, yeah, but we don't talk about issues. We don't carry over arguments. We talk about what we had for dinner last night or the new restaurant that's opened up or whatever. Once in a while, we'll ask, where did you get that research? But she said they don't. I mean, they are more patient and tolerant with her than I could be. I have a very tough time when she's on the five. But I thought that might put a little pep in your step, a little smile on your face. 800-655-MIKE. This is a good question. Why do you care if any of us like and support the guy? She, you know, and she pivoted. She wound up denying that that's the case, but she did admit, well, you liking him has led to real-world consequences. So we're to be offended that you like President Trump. Anybody want to take a crack at this? Why do you suppose people on the left object to any of us liking or supporting President Trump? 17 past the hour, we're in the Relief Factor studios. Welcome aboard. Welcome in. It's Thursday. Our number is 800-655-MIKE, 800-655-6453. And what do we do with Iran? Is President Trump's plan that has been reported true? Somebody just told me Seb Gorka was on Newsmax last night, and he said it isn't even correct reporting. It's a very complicated situation. We try to sort it all out here on the Mike Gallagher Show. And don't forget, join us on today's National Day of Prayer. You can call us with your own prayer, 212-419-4665.
1: Yeah, the chairman is on the
21: front. Thank you, Lord, for such a great, great country that we have. 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
1: Yes, this is Rory from Wisconsin. I pray through the blood of Jesus Christ, my friend Wendy, who just found out that she has breast cancer. 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Thank you.
2: We pray for God's healing and comfort to Wendy and her family, and thank you for sharing your prayers with us here on the National Day of Prayer. 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Hugh called it a disaster unfolding in real time. He wants to know, why would Trump give up any leverage? And, you know, interestingly, President Trump today posted on Truth Social a chart. It's a chart of the length of wars in America, or that America has engaged. This is from his Truth Social account. He wrote, wow, study this chart, President DJT. Afghanistan war, 543 weeks. Iraq war, 457 weeks. Vietnam War, 439 weeks. The Civil War, 209 weeks. World War II, 196 weeks. The Korean War, 161 weeks. The War of 1812, 139 weeks. And lastly, Iran excursion, 6 weeks. 6 weeks. And already the critics are pouncing, claiming that Trump doesn't know what he's doing. Gary's in Arizona. Hi, Gary. How goes it?
3: Hey, how are you doing?
2: Good, good. Appreciate the call.
3: Hey, I got a couple of things. This Bible, remember, Iran is still part of the last day struggle, so their country won't be destroyed. I don't know what God has planned or what he's doing with all the stuff that with Trump. So we got to remember, you know, the final wars and stuff. So Iran may stick around. And as far as all the stuff going on with especially the Democrats, the last days, they'll give them a reprobate mind.
2: All right, Gary. Thank you. Angela in Oregon. Hi, Angela. You're on the Mike Gallagher Show. Hello.
4: Hi.
2: Hey. How are you?
4: I'm good. And you?
2: Good. I'm good. What's up?
4: Well, I voted for Trump and supported him fully.
2: Yes, ma'am.
4: Until he started this war. There's no reason for us to be in this war.
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1: Short, sweet, and to the point. Dear God, please help us. When I hear that phrase, that expression, dear God, I always think about the, I was so sorry. We tried to put together some way to do a production of Fiddler on the Roof. Do you know my dream role is to play Tevye the Milkman in Fiddler on the Roof? I think I could grow a beard. He does a great monologue. Dear God, you made many, many poor people. I realize, of course, it's no shame to be poor, but it's no great honor either. So what would have been so terrible if I had a small fortune? When he launches into, if I were a rich man. Of all the roles I've gotten to play, that's the one role that has always eluded me. I was going to play the role in Greenville, South Carolina at the Little Theater. That's in what was called the Little Theater. Big Theater, actually, but now they just call it, I think, Greenville Theater. And Alan McCullough said, you're our guy. And then I moved to New York. I couldn't do it. Doggone it. I think I'd be a great, I think I would pass for a Jewish milkman in Anatevka. It's my favorite musical of all time. I've never been in it. I've never been a part of it. If anybody wants to do a production of Fiddler on the Roof and you're looking for a guy to play Tevye, I'm in. We'll move the whole show to wherever you are. Any theater directors? But I do love the theater in South Carolina. Even though they passed on me playing Daddy Warbucks last Christmas, I thought I was in. They went with somebody else. It's a whole bunch of new people there. I didn't know them, and they didn't know me. And oh, well, I thought I was going to get to play Warbucks again, but alas, it was not to be. But Center Stage, and Warehouse Theater, and Greenville Theater, and South Carolina Children's Theater, I do like that. That world a little bit. We're going to get Larry O'Connor on the show tomorrow. He's a big theater fan, and I think he's a former theater producer as well. I do have a Tony Award on my mantle because I was an investor in a musical that won the Tony Award, and Larry is going to join us on the Gulf of America cruise in November. Larry's our new morning show host, heard on many stations, many of the Salem-affiliated stations around the country. O'Connor and Company out of our nation's capital. Scott Jennings, of course, who has really, really made a name for himself with his constant warfare over on CNN. He's joined our team. He comes on after me on many stations around the country. He's got a great podcast and a presence not only on radio, digital, podcast, TV, but he'll be my co-host on the Gulf of America cruise in November. It's going to be a vacation that you'll never forget. And now that Larry has joined our lineup, he's going to be on the cruise as well. If you have followed him at Town Hall, you appreciate his work. Listen to him on WMAL in Washington, D.C. He's going to be on the ship with us. It's the Eurodam, a beautiful cruise ship from Holland, America. Think about, close your eyes, just feel it. Powder white sand under your feet, Jamaica's lush mountains rising out of the sea, crystal clear waters in the Cayman Islands, the sun-drenched streets and ancient culture in Cozumel. We'll explore it all together. The Gulf of America cruise. We're going to celebrate America's 250th birthday together. Hey, for all the details, it's November 14th to the 21st. We're going to sail out of Fort Lauderdale. Just text the keyword cruise to 94878. 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So join us. It's nothing like being with the hundreds of like-minded patriots. We've already got a couple hundred people signed up, but there's room for you. Text the keyword cruise to 94878. 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Go to MikeOnline.com. Mark Davis and I have been talking a lot in our new podcast about Marco Rubio's chances to become the next presidential nominee rather than J.D. Vance. This is a very interesting debate. Every time the guy speaks, he gets even more and more impressive. Incidentally, some breaking news. Caroline Leavitt had a healthy baby girl named Vivian, I think is her name. Saw a picture on social media of Caroline holding her beautiful new baby in her arms. So congratulations to White House Press Secretary Caroline Leavitt, who is now a new mom. Marco Rubio was holding down the fort the other day, of all things. I mean, all the memes of Marco having to take on all these different jobs are hysterical. And now one of the latest ones, I always try to repost those on my X account, so follow me there, at Gallagher Show, and we'll try to follow you back. Very funny narrative that Marco can do it all. But what he does is continually impress. Check out what he said at the White House press briefing the other day when he was asked about the hope for America. And I thought this was very, very important, very prophetic, considering today's National Day of Prayer.
2: My hope for America?
3: And how do you personally deal with that?
2: Yeah, look, I mean, my hope for America is what it's always been. I think it's the hope I hope we all share. We want it to continue to be the place where anyone from anywhere can achieve anything, where you're not limited by the circumstances of your birth, by the color of your skin, by your ethnicity, but frankly, it's a place where you are able to overcome challenges and achieve your full potential. I think that should be the goal of every country in the world, frankly, but I think in the U.S., we're not perfect. Our history is not one of perfection, but it's still better than anybody else's history. And ours is a story of perpetual improvement. Each generation has left the next generation of Americans freer, more prosperous, safer, and that is our goal as well. But it is a unique and exceptional country, and as we come upon this 250-year anniversary, I think we have a lot to learn and be proud of in our history. It is one of perpetual and continuous improvement, where each generation has done its part to bring us closer to fulfilling the vision that the founders of this country had upon its founding. So.
1: You understand there wasn't one word on the teleprompter. That was all from the heart. Every bit of that was from just his heart and his head. There wasn't a single word on the teleprompter. I'm telling you right now, I told Mark this morning, I'm making it official, I predict Marco Rubio will be the presidential nominee for the Republican Party in 2028. I don't have anything against J.D. Vance. I love the guy. But this Marco Rubio is extraordinarily impressive. He has grown into this position of national prominence. And, you know, I can see him as president of the United States. I don't know who's going to beat him. Do you think Pete Buttigieg is going to beat Marco Rubio? Do you think Kamala is going to beat Marco Rubio? Jeff in Texas just texted me, I'd like to see President Marco Rubio and Secretary of State J.D. Vance followed by President Vance. Not bad. Not bad at all. 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
1: I don't know if we're going to get another Third Reich in Germany, although I'm less sure about that. So it's placing the bar at an unrealistically high place, and your assertion is an interesting one, and that is that maybe there is a, we probably need to check with Lindsey Graham about that.
2: And see took the words right out of my mouth.
1: That's the same kind of mindset that says that they're just, there's something tingly about a perpetual American military involvement, and what Trump and everybody else is looking for is an end to the war in short term.
2: There is a breed of Republicans. I'm thinking about Lindsey Graham. I'm thinking about sort of the neocon establishment types who never saw a war they didn't fall in love with. And I believe that one of the most gigantic appeals to Donald Trump, for Donald Trump, to the American people, was that he's not committed to forever wars. He wants to get us out of here. Look, we wiped out their nuclear ambitions for the time being. We know what happened last year. We know what we did now. But for this thing to drag on, and I'm going to say it, past the midterms, you've said it too, if this thing is going on and gas is $6 a gallon in November, we're going to lose.
3: We're doomed.
2: We're doomed because people aren't going to be smart enough to say we're doing the right thing with disarming their nuclear capabilities. I just don't know whether I can buy groceries or fill up the tank. And we got to, and Trump knows this. Trump knows this. He doesn't need the neocon wing on his back. And I say this again respectfully. I might try to get Hugh on the show to explain this to me. Because, sure, you know, he's a friend and he's a colleague. He and I just disagree because his worldview is a Washington establishment insider neocon. And I don't say that as an attack. I think he would admit to that. My worldview is, let's get the hell out of there. I mean, it's enough already.
1: With enough success,
2: correct,
1: that our war effort meant something. And it totally will mean something with Iran's nuclear ability crippled, with Iran's military defanged,
2: correct,
1: no longer able to lord over the strait. Marco Rubio, boy, keep going back to Marco Rubio earlier this week in a masterclass. He said, look, if you guys don't have clarity on the need to make sure that Iran is neutered, imagine them taking some act of shutting down oil in the Strait of Hormuz, gas goes to $9 a gallon, and they say, what are you going to do about it? We have the bomb. What are you going to do about it? We have nukes. That is the scenario that cannot be allowed to happen.
2: Miranda Devine is one of my favorite journalists, and she wrote a piece over at the New York Post that Marco Rubio is a rock star in the Trump administration, and he's making himself a serious candidate for president in 2028. Here we go. I mean, there's a poll just came out, says that his chances are now elevated. He is ascendant right now, and that's because every time he talks, and you and I delved into this yesterday on the M&M Extra podcast, and by the way, a quick plug on the podcast.
3: Where to find it?
2: No kidding. And look, I think you and I have been tiptoeing around this. We might as well acknowledge it. I mean, there's a hiccup with YouTube. It's a weird hiccup. Our team is working on it. We have contacts at YouTube. We had an M&M Extra YouTube page that 2,500 people subscribed to in about a day. It was so cool.
3: And we had it for about a day.
2: Right. The account was taken down. As was a number of accounts, and as it turned out, when you dive into this,
1: millions of
2: YouTube is canceling millions of accounts, and as it's been explained to me, it's due to, now this is very fascinating, here we go with AI, it's due to YouTube now employing AI technology to scan all of the content creators on YouTube and supposedly find violations of the terms
1: policy
2: of service. Policy terms of service violations.
1: Yeah.
2: And we know it's a glitch in our case because obviously what are we going to do that's a policy violation of YouTube standards?
1: Thank you.
2: Second of all, there have been a half a dozen Salem accounts that were taken down.
1: Before anybody thinks, well, they're coming after you corporately. No, some were not.
3: So
2: right. They've left some of them alone, but two of the sale accounts that were eliminated or terminated hadn't posted any content yet.
3: Josh Hammer, right?
2: We had not posted any content yet on YouTube. So there's obviously a mistake. This is the AI world. So they're working on it. We're worried. For the time being, they haven't messed with the Mike Gallagher Show YouTube channel. So we got about 30,000 subscribers there. So follow me there. The Mike Gallagher Show. You'll find it on YouTube because today at noon Eastern, 11 Central, we'll go live with episode number 4 of the MN Extra podcast.
3: So awesome.
2: we're having a great time with it. And of course, I'm nervous because you want to start talking about my penchant for massages. So we're going to get into all of that. That'll be fun.
3: And I'm going to tell you something, because this is something that I think people will be able to enjoy as we move through the month. People think in this segment here that we spend on the radio, they believe, would you say that people listen to this and they feel like they know you and know me? We've had the listener, we've got another listener lunch coming from your campaign, and we're going to gather people at an undisclosed location in DFW. And one of the greatest things that I love, it makes my heart just fill up, is when people say that they feel they know me and they feel they know you. And they absolutely do, from our radio shows and from this little segment. You may think you know us, but you don't know us until you do the podcast. Because once you do the podcast, it is rabbit hole after this, after personal thing, after story from 1983, after thing in my head, because we're unshackled, we're unchanged, unchained, unfiltered. And so we've talked about things in the M&M Extra that we have never and I will never do on the radio, not because they're forbidden or weird or edgy or whatever. It's just we got time, and why not?
2: It's a different atmosphere. The lighting, like the one texter said, is different. It's kind of a relaxed mood, and we get into a lot of cool stuff, and we're loving it. I mean, one of my kids called me last night and was watching. He said, "Dad, I'm loving this M&M Extra you're doing." I said, "We are having a ball." And quick note, one more note on the YouTube glitch and the AI machines, because the machines are here. I posted this on Wendy's yet. At Wendy's.
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3: you'll still
2: be there. You're not going to go anywhere. So we'll keep.
3: We'll tell you
2: on
3: that. When that reappears, we'll believe you me. We will tell you.
2: Yes. But drive up to Wendy's. Hello, welcome to Wendy's. What would you like to order? And you look up at the board. It's a robot talking to you. It's a machine. It's AI, and it's quick. The second you walk up, by the way, her English is perfect.
3: There you go.
2: You can hear her loud and clear.
3: She says,
2: "Welcome to Wendy's. What would you like to order?" I'd like the grilled Parmesan chicken wrap. Well, one grilled Parmesan. And as you talk, your words get transcribed onto the big screen, and then that'll be $7.98. Drive up to the first window. Drive up to the first window, Mark. It's waiting for you. And I asked the lady who gave it to me, I said,
3: Okay, it's waiting for
2: people
3: you.
2: People are preparing the food.
3: But it's handed to you by a human being, right?
2: So that's they're preparing it. But the order is being received. Now, if you think about this, how about all the jobs now, they're going to go away because you don't need to have somebody taking the order. And I asked the lady at Wendy's, I said, "How's this working?" She said, "You can't believe how efficient it is."
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2: Thank you for being a part of this very special National Day of Prayer. 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Check it out. We're about to go live on YouTube on the Mike Gallagher Show YouTube channel. We'll see you then. Have a great day. Be safe. Keep fighting the good fight. Don't forget to pray. I'm Mike Gallagher. God bless America.

many people living with everyday pain think they're just stuck with it. It is what it is. Doesn't have to be that way. Let me tell you about George from Oregon and his Relief Factor story. 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It changed his life. 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I can tell you from personal experience that if I forget to take my Relief Factor, my lower back pain starts creeping back. 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
7: I'm Stacey Lynn. Tensions remain high as the U.S. and Iran continue to exchange fire. U.S. Central Command says the military fired on two Iranian oil tankers early yesterday after exchanging fire with Iranian forces in the strait overnight. CBS's Weisha Zhang at the White House.
8: The fight lasted for hours, but the president insisted a ceasefire is in place as peace talks continue. Although Iran's foreign minister posted on social media, every time a diplomatic solution is on the table, the U.S. opts for a reckless military adventure, adding Iranians never bow to pressure.
7: President Trump has repeated threats to resume full-scale bombing if Iran doesn't accept the latest U.S. proposal. The State Department says intensive talks will be held next week in Washington. President Trump says Russia and Ukraine have agreed to a three-day ceasefire.
9: President Putin agreed, President Zelensky agreed, both friendly, and we have a little period of time where they're not going to be killing people. That's very good. They also agreed to give 1,000 on each side, 1,000 prisoners back.
7: Meanwhile, there are no tanks, missiles, or other heavy weapons on showcase, but President Putin is overseeing a Victory Day military parade in Red Square, commemorating the defeat of Nazi Germany in World War II. A hard loss for Democrats in the redistricting battle. Virginia's state Supreme Court overturned a new congressional map that could have gained 4 seats for the Dems in the House. CBS's Katrina Kaufman with how this happened.
10: The reason that the Virginia Supreme Court says they did this is procedural. So it's a little bit in the weeds, but they say because of when this was voted on, there were actually some early voters that didn't know how these maps would pan out at the time.
7: New details in the murder investigation of Kristen Smart, the Cal Poly freshman who disappeared nearly 30 years ago. Sheriff Ian Parkinson says they're still searching for Smart's body.
11: I vowed to them again that we would not give up the search for Kristen's remains, and it was my goal to bring Kristen home.
7: Michael Wallace reports on a new study that shows how climate change and pollution impact our physical and emotional health.
12: Researchers led by the City University of New York strapped smartwatches on people to monitor their health as they were exposed to different air pollutants and extreme heat during a typical day. Study co-author Melissa Bloom says when people walk through exhaust,
13: higher exposure to sulfur dioxide was associated with higher scores for nervousness and feelings of helplessness.
7: This is CBS News.
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0: break the narrative? 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
1: It's the Alex Marlowe Show, live from South Florida today, and I'm glad you're here. It is a monster news day. I don't know how we're going to get through it all, and I got a lot to do today. I got some great news coming out of Virginia, some great jobs data to report to you, some almost miraculous news coming out of the UK with their local elections that they had yesterday, and then we're going to get into the Iran war updates. I'm going to get some UFO updates from the government's big release from the Pentagon earlier today, and Iran war update, obviously, and God willing, if we have enough time, I've got a bunch of Democrat clips to roast later in the show, but we're going to start with the news, and I'll start with some good stuff. The Virginia Supreme Court has killed the Democrats' gerrymandering scheme, and this was a called shot on the Marlowe Show, keeping up my super high batting average since the show launched in January. I called this, I said flat out that this seemed like an illegal gerrymandering for obvious reasons. First of all, the election was set too few days away from when it was announced, when it was suggested. And the law requires 60 days or something like that, and it was not. It was also the text of the bill was not put out ahead of time far enough. We need 90 days for that, and that did not happen as well. There's also a matter of the special latest legislative sessions in Virginia. There needed to be at least two of those, and there were not. So that is another clear violation. But the one beyond that that I think was really important to this audience, just sort of as a general point, is that overall, of all the objections, there was misleading language, because the whole point of this was ostensibly to restore fairness in Virginia. Virginia, notoriously a purple state, leading bluish, but overall, we're talking 45% of the state is Republicans, and they did not have, and it was represented in a 6-5 level in terms of their legislature, and this would redistrict it, so I think it was 10-1 or 11-0. Well, one or the other would be the main outcome, and to have that be to restore fairness in the legislation, in the actual language, this is a clear violation. And I thought the Supreme Court was going to throw this out because they had kicked the can on it to beyond the election, and this one seemed like an open and shut case, but they would not rule on it because I think they were hoping the people would reject it. The people did not reject it. The people accepted it because of the nature of the state going deep blue, and now the court has thrown it out officially, as predicted on the show, and this is fantastic news, and it just continues to be that the Republicans are getting the upper hand in the redistricting battle. I did not get a chance to opine on it too much on the show, and again, thanks to Jen for filling in for me yesterday, always does a fantastic job, but the earlier elections this week where Indiana Republicans who did not want to redistrict got crushed, and I try to be the adult in the room. In conservative media, we do this at Breitbart, and this is how Marissa Stride at PragerU, she called us this, the adults in the room in conservative media. I like to tell you guys when I feel like we need to put our foot on the accelerator and when I think we need to put our foot on the brakes. There are certain times where all the people who want to flame Trump because he tried to bomb Iran's nuclear facilities, I think that's where you put on the brakes. You let him operate. But on ones where you've got Republicans who are out of their principles or something, not wanting to redistrict to benefit Republicans and conservatives in their area when they have every right to do so, that to me is just foolish, absolutely foolish. And all those Indiana Republicans who refused to redistrict to make it so that Republicans can win more easily, which is legal and is part of our rich history in this country of redistricting, gerrymandering, like it or not, that's been our history. Those who took a pass on that absolutely should have been voted out, and they were, by the president. And his efforts were to motivate his base to vote against those types of candidates. So, again, sometimes brakes, sometimes gas, sometimes you put into neutral and see, let the car coast. But that was one where we really needed to hit the accelerator. Indiana Republicans did not get the memo, and we continue to rack up some victories. Florida, another victory there, and then now in Virginia, throwing that map out. Fantastic, fantastic news. Other good news, the report that the death of the economy is upon us. Obviously not true, because we got a jobs data with a lot of great news and a massive beat on expectations. I'll give you the details. I'll give you some analysis on it. Economy added 115,000 jobs in April. I've got John Carney, my brilliant economic and finance editor at Breitbart, working on some content for all of you that you can consume at Breitbart. I'll do some of the stuff either on the show or on my premium show for Breitbart members, Breitbart Confidential, where I'm able to do a lot of deep dives on specific subject matters. 150,000 jobs in this economy is a lot. Recall, the Obama economy required a lot of low-wage jobs. There's a lot of immigrants quickly coming into the labor market, often exiting the labor market. So you would need a couple hundred thousand jobs to keep up with the churn. But we have much more a stable economy in the sense that there's less churn in the jobs market. So 115,000 is a very big number, and it's much bigger than the forecast from Wall Street, which were about 55,000. In unemployment held steady at 4.3%, which is a fantastic number. Back-to-back monthly job gains in for the first time in about a year, another good sign. This signals the labor market is re-accelerating after months of volatility and adjustment, and due to Trump's reduced immigration plan, and now we are seeing actually an acceleration. Private sector is doing the heavy lifting, obviously, and great news. This is not government sector stuff. Private payrolls actually extended 123, government payroll shrinking 8,000. Fantastic. We love to see it. We love to see it. And again, we had Lee Zeldin on Wednesday show. He's just fantastic. And those of you who missed that interview, what can I say? It's on the podcast feed. Subscribe wherever you get your pods. He is just an absolute rock star. He's cutting the EPA by half. He's cutting it by half and probably getting more done than his predecessors did to the public benefit. So Trump's government downsizing is absolutely working. Federal payrolls down 11.5%, 348,000 jobs from the Biden era peak. It's just vaporizing government jobs, which is just fantastic because it's not slowing down the economy. Wages are beating inflation. So wages, average hourly wages, up 3.6% year to year. That's well above the inflation rate. That's great news. We have to count the great news. We can't just do if it bleeds, it leads here on the Marlowe Show. We're trying to tell you what good stuff is happening. This is great news. And this is a – so the way John Carney frames this to me is the break-even rate has collapsed, and that – reframes everything. With immigration enforcement reducing labor supply growth, economists now estimate the economy may need as few as zero new jobs per month to keep unemployment stable. Under Biden era immigration levels, it took 100K jobs that were new every month just to tread water. So this is what I'm noting here is that the anemic jobs narrative that you might be hearing is totally, it's just a lie. It's a lie to sabotage the president and to try to give him yet another bad news cycle. Other details that I'm loving from this, healthcare sector leading the way. That's good. We need more healthcare workers. People always are people living longer. We want people thriving. We're seeing a lot of, you guys know this is my wife's work. It's more specializing in the healthcare sector, which means more jobs. It is good for people. It's going to keep people alive longer. It's going to keep people healthier. So you want to see that. Boomers are aging. They're going to need a lot of care. So that's a good growth field. And one thing that is losing jobs is Hollywood. Another common narrative I bring up on the show, feels like all the time, is that Hollywood is eating itself alive through regulations, through California's taxation. And as we've been reporting a lot, and pretty much it's been a topic of conversation throughout conservative media, not just for us in the Marlowe Show based out of L.A., but it is a lot of conservative media is understanding because they're watching the L.A. mayoral debate and they're watching the California gubernatorial debate play out that Democrats in the state continue to doom themselves by doubling and tripling down on the exact same policies that got the state into a lot of trouble. We're seeing it repeated over and over again. More health care for illegal aliens, more taxation on energy. All of this is the type of stuff that has driven Hollywood away from Hollywood. Driven Hollywood, as I've noted over and over on the show, to Georgia, to Winnipeg, to Albuquerque, to other places all over the country. And that's reflecting the jobs growth. And it's important to note this over and over again because it is something that only conservatives and open-minded people who are maybe new to the MAGA coalition to acknowledge this. The committed Democrats do not acknowledge this. AI also is killing lots of jobs, and we've got to keep an eye out for this. Tech employment continues to decline, likely because of AI and people banking on AI. Some mixed numbers on manufacturing. I can do more details on that when we got more time. But these are trends that are by and large positive. But monitor Hollywood, monitor AI killing jobs. And I think that's where we're at. Do I got to run here, guys? Got to take a break here. But when we come back, I got Iran war updates, Hunter Biden updates, alien updates, a lot to do in the Marlowe Show. We'll be right back.
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0: system in the UK. The Reform Party is dominating in the British midterms, taking seats from both the left and the right with his populist party. We absolutely love Nigel on the show. He's a friend of the show, I would say. Hasn't been on yet with me in the new format. But we go back over a decade. Recall, one of the proudest things I did was in the run-up to Brexit 2015, spending pretty much all summer in the UK, overcoming a 10% final day polling deficit to take back the UK from the unelected globalist elite of the EU, and a lot of chaos ensued after that, but overall it was the biggest to that point in modern modern Western history, a rising up uprising of the populace, the will of the people to take back their sovereignty from people who do not deserve it, with our globalist elitist cabals that have been running so much of the West. Farage continues his march, a slow and steady march throughout a long career that he's had with one of his biggest nights ever yesterday, and I'm going to give you some of the details that we got from this, which is very exciting for us at Breitbart. It's excited for us with our London bureau, but overall, the details are some major pickups in local races, 400 seats in total, conservatives losing about a net loss of 174 seats, and Labour Party losing something like 250-odd seats. The votes aren't totally done, and the Liberal Democrats kind of holding steadier, and the Green Party also doubled but only has 51 seats, so a lot of people fed up with the two-party system in the UK. Farage has celebrated this. We've got his celebration here. It is cut. I can't read my cruise screen at that level. I think it's 10 by 10, guys.
1: A truly historic shift in British politics. We've been so used to thinking about politics in terms of left and right. Yet what Reform are able to do is to win in areas that have always been conservative, but equally, we're proving in a big way we can win in areas that Labour have dominated, frankly, since the end of World War I. At the moment, we're winning 1 in 3 of all the seats that are up, but I genuinely think the best is yet to come.
0: Yeah, it's amazing, and you can bet he's been time one on all night as well whenever he's speaking. This is something I've witnessed many, many times. He'll stay up all night partying. He is truly the most social man I've ever met, and he will talk to anyone at any time. But you know in the UK what they do is with the beers and stuff. It's like 3% ABV, 2%, so you are sort of rehydrating as you go. But he'll put it back from 11 a.m. all the way through the night and then still dominate politics. Truly the most gifted speaker in the English language as far as I know, and has great values as well. So congrats to him. The importance of these elections is that now he's going to have councillors controlling councils and regions to give the party a substantial ground game to grow. And perhaps, who knows, maybe one day Farage becomes the prime minister. Not anytime soon, though, I don't think. But he's on the march in a major way. People turned up for elections, so we have to keep these people engaged. This was if you care about UK politics, as we do at Breitbart News. And it is not clear that we're going to be able to retain all these people, because a lot of it is based off of negativity towards the two ruling parties. Keir Starmer is very weak as a prime minister now, but now the people have skin in the game because in the UK, the local activists have really cemented a big community around the Reform movement. A lot of local newspapers are converse to the cause, and this was all Nigel Farage's plan to eventually get to Downing Street and become the prime minister. But I do want to, as I'm often known to do, urge a little bit of a word of caution. The wider public knows that a lot of these voters might not be permanent members of the coalition, and it's actually now Farage is going to have to deliver in very tough environments because there are so many problems in the UK, the way the government works. The country is so broken in so many ways, as we discuss in the show so often, that just because some of these cities now have Reform governments in them, dozens of these cities are probably going to go bankrupt anyway, and now it's on Farage's watch. The same way Trump inherited so many problems from Joe Biden, and it's on him to fix it, some of the affordability stuff. If he does not do so effectively and does so in short order, then he could end up getting blamed for stuff that he just came in way too late to be able to save himself. So there's a damned if you do, damned if you don't consideration here at play, but overall a deep positive. SunPower now, guys. 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
16: This is Deputy Chief Tom of the FNM Police Department. 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
0: Show. I'm just digging this redistricting so much. Tennessee picked up a seat for Republicans, 4 in Florida, 1 in Missouri, 2 in North Carolina, 5 in Texas. Indiana famously blew it. A lot of people lost their jobs over it. And now, because it was illegal, the Virginia redistricting on behalf of Democrats thrown out. So that is 4 seats for the MAGA side. And I like it. We've got to beat them at their own game. We know the left is relentless. They'll never take the foot off the gas. They'll never play by the marquee of Queensbury's rules, as Andrew Breitbart was known to say. And now we know. All right, I'll give you guys a quick hantavirus update. This is one where everyone is tracking this because could this be the next pandemic? This is, of course, the ship that has been floating around. New cases on a remote island now, by the way. Ship floating in the middle of nowhere. The Spaniards are trying to get these, trying to vacate the people from the ship. However, no one wants them. They could go to the Canary Islands, as I noted, but no one wants them on the Canary Islands because we don't know the extent of this thing. But there's only really a handful of cases and 3 deaths at this point. But we're starting to see some reports that maybe this is popping up elsewhere around the world, that perhaps in Singapore. And so there's a thought that this was, which was originally thought of as a rat virus, now being spread in humans. We don't exactly know where it comes from. A lot more questions that are being asked and answered at this point. The World Health Organization assessment, if you guys care about such things, I will report it, even though some of you may reject it, says that the risk for the global population is low. It's a limited outbreak to this point, not the start of a pandemic. They're urging some level of caution at this point, but we need to take precautions, and human-to-human spread is under investigation, but not necessarily easily transmitted, and that's about most of the details that we got right now. The CDC is monitoring U.S. travelers who are on the ship. This is a emergency level, but at our lowest emergency level. So there's not that much driving the coverage, other than a lot of people texting me to suggest that perhaps that if you've got this thing, it starts with a flu-like fever, the same way the pandemic did, with headache, nausea, dizziness, things like that, that could lead to coughing, shortness of breath, sort of relatively minor symptoms, that if it does, you don't get cared for immediately, then things could escalate, and then who knows, we could be in a situation where those elites, those globalist elites who are trying to usurp power from the people, have our backs against the wall and are trying to lock us down, and who knows. So I don't think this is where that's going, but we have to be incredibly vigilant at this point to make sure that we have a pretty clear assessment of what's going on. We're staying on top of the science of it, as I am obliged to do for you on the show and at Breitbart News, to make sure that we don't get ourselves in a situation where we're in pandemic mode and lockdown mode again. So that's where we're at, but all of updates for you throughout the weekend at Breitbart.com. If you head over there, make sure you get that app. You got to get that app. All right, Iran war. So we're in a ceasefire type situation, but it's not really a ceasefire, is it? I mean, are we being real here, guys? There's not really a lot that would make it qualify as a ceasefire at this point. But it is there's a lot of back and forth that is minor, light enough where you would consider it perhaps a peace is still possible, but Iran launched missiles and drones and used small boats against the United States over the last 2 days. The U.S. has described this as unprovoked, and yet the U.S. is saying the ceasefire continues, and the U.S. responded with some ostensibly self-defense strikes on Iranian military strikes, ports, launch sites, other things like that, including a couple Iranian tankers that were empty. So perhaps, and again, those reports are not confirmed, but it was a suggestion that they hit some tankers that didn't have oil on them for some reason. So no U.S. vessels have been hit. So is this a sort of stuff that's face-saving, and are we getting close to the peace? Marco Rubio said right before I got on the air today to record live radio that we expect to hear something from Iran today. So keep an eye on updates throughout the weekend again, and then on Monday's show, I will bring you all the latest details. But Iran had renewed attacks on the United Arab Emirates, which I do think is related to that story from last week where the UAE pulling out of OPEC. Obviously, that this is, they're seen as close to the United States, a clear proxy, and the UAE defenses have been intercepting all sorts of different threats. So, a sense, so there really are U.S.'s perhaps main proxy in the region. So, something to keep an eye on as well. Israel's continued their strikes in Lebanon, continuing Israel's record in this war of not being helpful at all. And I want to share this with you as someone who's a deeply pro-Israel person, generally errs on the side of Israel and defends Israel quite a bit on the show. As you guys know, we famously have a Jerusalem bureau at Breitbart, and they continue to not be helpful to try to pummel Hezbollah in Lebanon while they've got the chance. And I understand why they're doing this, because Hezbollah funded by Iran. Iran's got bigger fish to fry than worrying about Hezbollah in Lebanon right now. Israel sees the opportunity to hit them, and they're taking it. But because Hezbollah is clever, this invariably means Israel is killing some women and children, innocents, in the process, because they put a lot of their biggest terrorist resources in civilian areas. And Israel is continues their attack, and that does create some problems. Another problem that is seemed to be totally self-inflicted is that Israel confirmed it is now investigating a photo showing a soldier desecrating a Virgin Mary statue in Lebanon. They had done this previously where they were desecrating a cross, and then they investigated, confirmed that it was real, then replaced the cross, which I guess was a classic move. But overall, desecrating the Virgin Mary, which there are some images out there that might be AI, like a soldier holding a cigarette to the Virgin Mary's mouth. I don't know if that one's true. That one's been out there quite a bit. But overall, there is clear that they have confirmed they're at least desecrating more degradation of the Virgin Mary. That is not going to be a good thing, and it does confirm a point I've been making for 6 months, and this came directly from my friend Charlie Kirk, where I talked about with this at great length before he died, is that he was deeply concerned about Israel's PR. He thought Israel, part of his concern with Israel is that he kept getting asked very tough questions on college campuses, and he felt like he was the one who was being tasked with doing Israel's PR because they're so poor doing it for themselves. And he wrote a letter, a famous seven-page letter to Benjamin Netanyahu expressing this exact point. And Israel is basically confirming everything Charlie wrote in the letter. It's not that Charlie was anti-Israel. He was very pro-Israel, as I'm pro-Israel. But it just does not help when we're trying to get to a ceasefire. You continue to bomb in Lebanon, which invariably means hitting innocents, and then you're seeing another soldier desecrate a sacred Christian symbol. All this is terrible for your PR, and it makes it a lot more difficult for those of us who love Israel to continue to make the case for Israel to an American audience that a lot of us have Israel fatigue. And so that's not me. I'm a staunch defender of Israel, but they're not helping themselves yet again. It's important to note that because I try to give it to you straight on the show. All right, another urgent update that I've got for all of you. Big report from the New York Times crediting the one and only Breitbart News. Our coverage of Peter Schweizer's Invisible Coup, his big book, which I promote on the show as hard as I possibly can, has prompted Trump's State Department to probe Mexican consulates in the United States. This is fantastic news. They are now probing 53 total Mexican consulates in the U.S. Because the State Department is reviewing the consulates aligning with the Trump administration's priorities, which Schweizer reported in his book, but the New York Times was kind enough to give credit, even though they were relentlessly calling us right-wing, which is that these are just facts, they're not right-wing facts, but Mexican consulates interfering in U.S. politics because they're encouraging mass migration. They're praising anti-ICE protesters, which is the people who do not want us. Remember what ICE stands for: Immigration and Customs Enforcement. They do not want Immigration and Customs enforced in the United States, which assists illegal migration. They were assisting illegal aliens facing raids, according to our reporting. They're distributing lots of all sorts of Spanish language materials that we believe hinders assimilation in the United States. Schweitzer argued in the book, as we had amplified, that it's these consulates and the migrants that go to them are being used as a political weapon to subvert U.S. interests within the United States, and it was coordinated by the top Trump President AMLO starting in 2017 with renewed efforts to rally Mexican migrants against President Trump's border policy. Remember, 2017, that's the year Trump gets sworn in. So the problem continues, and it goes beyond Mexican consulates. There are lots of problems with Chinese consulates, and we need to look at those as well. But it was really great to see some Mexican officials respond to the New York Times, including President Claudia Sheinbaum and Ambassador Esteban Moctezuma. They've denied all these claims. They're saying their consulates are only doing legal stuff, and they're fantastic. And Mexicans abroad are living in a line with all sorts of international laws. And they're super, super awesome, and we beg to differ by part. So love getting that ink from the New York Times. Even though they're sneering at us, it still certainly is it's good for us. Nice feather in our cap, congrats to Peter Schweitzer, and always fun to be in the news, particularly when we're getting results. It appears in Schweitzer's book. Breitbart is the megaphone. Trump's State Department comes in looking at these consulates. Only good can come from that stuff, and we love to see it. All right, but something that I don't necessarily love to see, but you guys know my biases if you've been with me for a while. U.S. government is now releasing a bunch of alien and UFO files. And what are we getting out of the files so far from quick reads? We're getting that there's lots of mysterious lights, the NASA images of mysterious lights. Some of them were taken from the moon surface. There is all sorts of different objects that are shaped like a ball. They're darting across the sky, and we're getting evidence of that. But thus far, after a few hours after this has been released, we're just not seeing a ton of specifics that I would say, you know, confirm UFOs, aliens, any sort of major developments. But we got a tranche of 161 files, and they're available to you if you want to peruse them at war.gov/UFO. Which is a fun war.gov/UFO. Definitely one of the URLs of the year, I would say. So feel free to go over there and tell me what you see, and then email me aloha@alexmarlow.com, and I will report whatever I think is great on the show. But there's the old FBI flying saucer memos that are in there, eyewitness reports from all over the world, which is interesting, from Iraq, Syria, Greece, Japan, United Arab Emirates, and Apollo mission photos that show unexplained lights. All this is very interesting. Much of it is unresolved, but what I like to note here is that the leery objects and all sorts of anomalies, but we know there's lots of anomalies on this earth and in the universe. We've always known that, but what I do note is the pattern is this stuff tends to come out when the government is trying to obfuscate or trying to distract from something else that's happening. I'm not positive what that is, because we did get the Good Jobs Aid today, we got the Good Virginia News today, maybe this was a long time in the works, just had to get released. The Iran war is definitely something that you would think about, as maybe they were trying to move the Iran war off of the news cycle for a couple of days as people go through this stuff. Maybe it's just in the name of transparency, and I don't need to look at it in a very political way. Maybe it's just a matter of the Trump administration, promises made, promises kept, said he'd release the UFO stuff, and he's doing it. But again, this is not for me. This is for people who might be my audience, might dig this stuff. I've read my share of UFO books, a lot of the famous ones. I can get into it for a few hours, you know, and then I'm out. But all this, it does seem to come out when the government wants you to look at the UFOs, look at the shiny objects, and not on what's in the news, so I don't totally get it. But tell me why I'm wrong. aloha@alexmarlow.com. Tell me why I'm wrong. All right, guys. 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
0: Hello, my team on the show. Greg Evans, our executive producer. Sean McConnell runs the board. Roger Woodford Jr., Rick Locke, Garrett Chali, Matt Sibyl, Brandon Couples, Misty Callahan, John Cassio, Daniel West, and junior producer Curtis helping me out in South Florida today. And we got a lot more to get to today, but, you know, only 1 hour on the show. The Iran war continues to loom over all of us, and one thing I've been noting consistently is I think one of the biggest problems for President Trump is that the establishment media and the Democrat Party and much of the Republican Party, for being frank, is trying to drag this thing out, as the Iranian government drags this thing out, so that perhaps the Iranians can just wait us out and then be able to maintain some of their nuclear capabilities and some of their ability to rebuild without America's oversight. And I'll tell you, this quote is outrageous from that little pencil neck, Adam Schiff. Play cut 13, please, guys.
1: Iran now feels empowered. It feels like the clock is ticking on its side. It feels the president is desperate for a deal. You hear the president talking about a deal, basically, that sounds a lot like the deal that Barack Obama struck that he so ridiculed. And he wishes to distinguish it somehow by saying, no, this deal will be different because in this deal, Iran promises not to develop a bomb. Well, I guess that's really something. We can now rely on Iran's word.
0: We're not going to rely on Iran's word. We're going to be doing the inspections ourselves, which Obama didn't want that in his deal. He didn't put that in there. So we're going to be doing the inspections, that little pencil neck. And the fact that Iran feels that Trump's desperation for a deal, why would Trump be desperate for a deal? Maybe it's because he's being sabotaged by the entirety of American media establishment, the entire Democrat Party, and even some elements of the MAGA movement, especially some disgruntled isolationist members of it. Maybe that's what's going on. All of this makes the war so much harder to win, and I just don't understand this. Is that people hate Donald Trump more than they love this country? I've said this over and over again. Of course, Pennsylvania doesn't love this country, but that is just keep an eye on all those types of people who are so desperate for Trump to win. I'm sorry, for Trump to lose, so that he does not get a victory and they can keep the moral high ground. All right. Speaking of Obama. Obama had a quote in an interview with Stephen Colbert, always doing the hardest-hitting quotes that I cannot resist. Cut 11, please.
21: I'm worried about the Republican Party, not just the Democratic Party. When I was president, people would ask me, well, what change would you like to see in Washington? I'd say I'd love a loyal opposition. I'd love a Republican Party that was conservative in some ways, that didn't agree with me on a whole bunch of stuff, but believed in rule of law and judicial independence and empirical evidence and science, and wasn't constantly tapping into our worst impulses.
0: From the guys who locked us down for no reason, which is all a legacy Obama people who are behind that, they're the ones we trust in the science. From the guys who brought us the lawfare, who built the apparatus that went after Trump, Trump's family members, and Trump's associates, purely for retributive purposes, all of it was illegal. All of it was traced back to Joe Biden, his vice president's White House, when he became president. This is what Democrats do. They call for unity so long as we agree with them 100%. That is a Dennis Pragerism, if there ever was one. Unity around their values. Unity around everything Barack Obama stood for. That's what he loved the Republican Party to do. Just be exactly like us, the Democrats, and agree with us on stuff. Okay, it just made me think about how that was the old guard of the Democrat Party, and the new guard, not that much better. Let's play cut 9, please. AOC.
22: Truly, what America is all about, I think about the civil rights and voting rights movement and how Black Americans really created democracy in
23: this
22: country.
23: Right. That's exactly right.
22: How they literally made something from nothing. It is just beyond me.
0: My favorite part of that is that's exactly right. Part is that that's a comedian. I think her name is Alana something or other. Alana. I'm not familiar. I keep up with comedians, but it was not Alana Glazer, maybe. I'm not familiar with her. It's exactly right that Black Americans, guys, we can't give the founders any credit at all, the framers of the Constitution. And not today, America was even the first democracy. Like we're saying now, Black Americans specifically created democracy. It's completely false. It's completely false. These people are completely lost, and they're just lying to you. And the fact that they're so bubbled that they feel like they can just say things that are completely false, that Black Americans created democracy. If you're a Black person, like, why would you want this level of pandering? It's so racist. It's so completely racist to Black people that you think Black people are so stupid that they don't know that you're lying to them to try to get their vote and to try to get their donor dollars and try to get their focus. it is a true act of racism from AOC to say this stuff, because it's just patently false, and it's not even just pandering. It's just the worst cynical time, the worst cynical type of political pandering I've ever seen. I get so much living on the cutting room floor, but you know what, guys? That's why we get the podcast feed. A big show with Dr. Gorka up today. Full deep dive into his terror strategy that he's wrote for the American people with President Trump. Go in peace and love and serve the Lord. See you Monday. 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
1: Here's a look at your National Weather Service forecast patchy fog before 8 a.m. Saturday, then mostly cloudy through mid-morning before gradual clearing. High near 75 with west-southwest wind 5 to 13 miles per hour, gusting to 21. Saturday night brings a 40% chance of showers and thunderstorms before 1 a.m., then showers possible until 3 a.m., low around 55. Sunday partly sunny, high near 66. North wind 7 to 9 miles per hour. Sunday night partly cloudy, low around 44. In Effingham, it is 52, feeling like 51. Conditions are clear.
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5: I'm Stacey Lynn. The Dutch cruise ship at the center of the deadly hantavirus outbreak is on its way to Spain's Canary Islands with nearly 150 guests, including Americans, on board. That's getting pushback from people who live in the Canary Islands.
6: I think the most sensible thing would be for them to think about us and not allow that ship into the Canary Islands.
7: We have to be very careful. People in those protective suits should go in and help them.
5: The virus has so far killed 3 people. Medical contributor Dr. Celine Gounder reassures us this isn't another COVID.
8: This is not nearly as infectious. Most of the cases we've seen of person-to-person transmission of hantavirus actually involved sexual partners. Not to say that this is sexually transmitted, but it's that level of intimate contact.
5: Secretary of State Marco Rubio says Washington is still waiting for an Iranian response to a White House proposal for a deal to end the war.
9: Their system is still highly fractured and a bit dysfunctional as well, so that may be serving as an impediment. I hope it's a serious offer. I really do.
5: Iran says the U.S. needs to end its naval blockade in the Strait of Hormuz. Virginia's Supreme Court stopped a redistricting plan that would have given the Democrats an edge in the midterms. CBS News Director of Elections and Surveys Anthony Silvanto says this impacts who wins majority control of the lower chamber.
10: Just about 10% of the House is going to be what we consider a toss up, only about 40 seats out of 435.
5: Do you believe there are aliens out there? The Pentagon just released a bunch of UFO videos that have been hidden from the public for years. Reporter Eleanor Watson.
11: One of the videos released was taken in Greece in 2023 and shows what witnesses described as an object near the surface of the ocean making multiple 90-degree turns at approximately 80 miles per hour, which is not typical of anything we know that flies and can be identified.
5: The BBC's David Solito has details on a 100th birthday celebration for the world's most celebrated naturalist, David Attenborough.
12: The Albert Hall concert, a celebration of an extraordinary life, with the music of 72 years of filmmaking. Also, a chance for friends and colleagues to say thank you. Among them, one former 9-year-old visitor to David Attenborough's studio. That 9-year-old is now a king.
13: And on behalf of the whole nation, I wish you a very happy 100th birthday.
5: This is CBS News.
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2: 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It's at every Canadian airport with nonstop flights to the U.S. Also in Dublin and Shannon in Ireland, in Abu Dhabi in the United Arab Emirates, and in Bermuda, Aruba, and Nassau in the Bahamas. Peter Greenberg, CBS News.
1: A real-life Grinch is being sent to prison. A man in Portland, Oregon was sentenced to more than 10 years behind bars for stealing Christmas gifts from several homes. Prosecutors say 39-year-old Alan Easley, who's been dubbed the Grinch, kicked in doors and walked out with children's wrapped holiday presents. Easley apologized during the sentencing when the judge handed down the 128-month prison term.
3: I mean to do that to your kids.
1: Stacey Lynn, CBS News.
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9: We begin the show with major breaking news. The Virginia Supreme Court throws out the Democratic gerrymander of the Old Dominion. It is a huge blow to the Democrats. Former Virginia Attorney General Ken Cuccinelli joins us at the bottom of this hour to discuss this. Ken was right. And you heard it here first on the Scott Jennings Show. Hakeem Jeffries' promise of maximum warfare, well, it is blowing up in Democratic faces today. Today's jobs report, a big one. It beat expectations substantially. We have the numbers on a booming job market. And fraud in Ohio, yes, massive fraud. It's been uncovered by reporter Luke Rosiak. Have you seen these videos that he is posting? We have Luke live on the show today for a report that you don't want to miss. It is Friday, May the 8th. I'm Scott Jennings, broadcasting for Salem, and we are live today in Louisville, Kentucky. It is a breaking news edition of the Scott Jennings Show, and we have you covered. On this day, 1945, Victory in Europe Day, the culmination of fighting in Europe during World War II. Allied nations across the globe celebrated the end of the monstrous Nazi regime. As for today's news, let's start with Iran. Fighting flared up in the Strait of Hormuz yesterday. The U.S. delivered what the president called love taps to Iranian vessels in the strait. He says the ceasefire is still intact despite these small boats, missiles, and drones coming in from the enemy. Here's the president discussing this in the Oval Office last night. Cut number five.
10: An excursion down to Iran because we can't let them have a nuclear weapon. Look, and this is very simple. Iran cannot have a nuclear weapon because as tough as they are, we want to keep them alive. We want to keep all of you alive. Iran cannot have a nuclear weapon, and they won't. And they've agreed to that, among other things.
9: Coming up this hour, we'll talk to an expert about the president's upcoming trip to China and how that may be affecting Trump's quest to get a peace deal with Iran. Jobs report came in this morning, and it was a strong number, beating expectations, bolstering the White House argument that their policies will come home to roost in a positive way for the American people. Here's how CNBC called the number. Cut two.
10: A big jobs report for April. 65,000 expected. Nay, nay, nay. We are much stronger. 115,000. 115. And last month, upward revision from 178 to 185. These are good numbers.
9: Government employment is shrinking, the private sector is growing, and that was the intention of the Trump economic plan all along. Here's Kevin Hassett, by the way. He's the president's top economic advisor. Cut number one.
11: The factory boom that President Trump has talked so much about is visible everywhere. We've got about 70,000 people who have jobs now building factories. Those factories are going to end up, you know, putting machines in and creating jobs.
9: Kevin Hassett there talking this morning on the White House South Lawn, a happy man today. So the headline is 115,000 jobs in April, over 300,000 jobs created in the last 2 months. President, no doubt, happy with those jobs numbers, but he will be unhappy with the U.S. Court of International Trade, which this morning blocked the 10% global tariffs that were instituted by Trump after the Supreme Court struck down his Liberation Day tariffs back in February. So this new court order comes down at 2-1. It's a three-judge panel. The tariffs will remain in place through July for all other importers not involved in the litigation. An appeal, I'm sure, is forthcoming from the administration. Now to politics news, and the redistricting wars have taken a dramatic turn toward the Republicans today. First, the breaking news, as we predicted here on the Scott Jennings Show weeks ago, the Virginia Supreme Court has tossed out, ruled unconstitutional, that gerrymandered map over there in the Old Dominion. Seems the Democrats there violated the constitutional procedures and then spent $64 million, maybe more actually, to pass a map that they cannot even use. What a world. So instead of a 10-1 Virginia map for the Democrats, it reverts to a 6-5 map in favor of the Democrats, the one that existed before. Now, we have former Attorney General Ken Cuccinelli coming by at the bottom of the hour to take a victory lap on all of this. He called this weeks ago, and he did it here first on the Scott Jennings Show. Just remember, we give you the truth instead of the narratives. That's our mission here. Now, let's look at other states on redistricting. Down in Tennessee, the Republicans who run that state have moved on a new map. It was 8-1 Republican. Now it's 9-0. Governor Bill Lee has signed it into law. It's a done deal. The Democrats in the state legislature melting down just a little bit. Take a look at this in cut number four. State Representative Justin Pearson, a Democrat there. He was challenging the incumbent Memphis Congressman Steve Cohen, also a Democrat, for the old congressional seat there. But now neither of them are going to have a seat in Congress. But it's not just Pearson. It seems all the Democrats down in Tennessee, especially in the legislature, are losing their minds over this fair and reasonable redrawing. Watch this Democrat get into a physical tug of war with another colleague, gut number three.

0: They seem to be having a lot of fun down there in the volunteer state. Now, the Republicans in South Carolina are also considering to redraw their maps, and it would knock out, if they do it, longtime Congressman Jim Clyburn. It would take South Carolina from 6-1 to 7-0. Now, the South Carolina primaries have already been delayed to the middle of August to account for this possible redistricting. We're also still waiting for maps in Louisiana, where a redraw is mandated by the Supreme Court. Currently 4-2 there, and it will go to either 6-0 or 5-1. And Alabama is also petitioning to redraw their maps as well. In the South, it seems that only Mississippi is pumping the brakes. The House Speaker there says they'll take it up in 2027. So right now, after all of this news, where does the Democratic plan of maximum warfare actually stand? Well, let's see here. Most likely outcome is that the Republicans pick up 15 or 16 seats, and the Democrats have picked up 6. So that would be a net gain of 10-11 for the Republicans. Seems like maximum warfare on redistricting has blown up in the face of Democratic leader Hakeem Jeffries. Overall, where does the battle for the House stand? What does it look like forecasting ahead of this midterm? Well, it's closer than you might think. Here's the new crystal ball House ratings. Right now, the Republicans are favored in 211 seats, and the Democrats are favored in 208. There are about 16 toss-ups. So right now, Republicans may be in a little bit better shape than you've been led to believe by the cable news pundits. Little immigration news. Remember that terrible video of the Haitian illegal immigrant who fatally beat that Florida store clerk with a hammer? Well, that illegal alien now facing the death penalty. Seems there are courts and some judges that can get things right, at least down in Florida. UFO news. I said UFO news. The president today has released a massive tranche of never-before-seen files that the government's been holding on to for decades. He's been promising this for a while. You can look at them for yourself. Go to this website, war.gov/UFO. This is all coming out of the Pentagon. What's in there? Well, you'll see videos, photos, and original source documents from across the entire U.S. government all in one place. Look at it for yourself. I'm told the truth is out there. A little word from our friends at Relief Factor. Let me ask you a question. Have you ever been in a bad relationship where, it just sort of has worn you down? You settle into it, even though deep down you know this isn't it. 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To China to talk about Iran when we come back. It's Scott Jennings on Salem. 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
0: It's Friday, May the 8th, a breaking news edition of the Scott Jennings Show. Little news out of the White House. Vice President Vance is apparently meeting this morning, or did meet, may still be meeting, with the Prime Minister of Qatar to discuss the ongoing negotiations with Iran. Now, the Qataris are a key back channel here in this diplomatic dance that's going on. So, obviously, some things are going on behind the scenes. Joining us now to discuss it, Steve Yates, Senior Research Fellow for China and National Security Policy at the Heritage Foundation. Steve, thanks for coming on. I have a question for you, which is this. The Chinese are, I think, important in all this. Obviously, they get their oil from Iran, and President Trump is going to Beijing next week. What do you think here? What's the role of China in possibly bringing all this to an end in somehow, some way?
6: Well, China obviously has a lot at stake in all of this, economically, but also diplomatically. They've, in some ways, wasted the last several years playing footsie with Russia, Iran, and other irrelevant countries and sort of lost pace with America and getting on the right side of things. I think this conflict has been a wake-up call in that regard. They thought they had some leverage over us with rare earths. President Trump has made very, very clear we have ultimate leverage in control of choke points, energy markets, and access to the world's largest consumer market. So I think this is a gut check meeting when it comes back to the Middle East. It really is China. Talk to your friends. Try to tell them, make a deal, because this is hurting you, and it's going to hurt them worse if they don't.
0: We heard this week that the Iranian foreign minister was in Beijing for meetings there with the Chinese. Do you think that was a little situation where maybe they've been called into the principal's office a little bit? And have we heard, you know, what the results of those meetings might have been?
6: Well, we didn't hear too much about it, which is not a surprise. Beijing is not a bastion of transparency. And so when you end up with the Iranian foreign minister going, could have just as well been a Hail Mary from him about, hey, we are saying this is going well, but we know what the truth is, and so do you. How about you help a brother out? And I think that the Chinese message back was, we want oil flowing. We want the straits open. You guys better make your deal. I don't think they're doing that as a favor to the United States. I think they meant it because this is economic disruption in China at a scale their media is not reporting.
0: All right, let's talk about the back and forth between the United States and Iran. The United States a couple of days ago sent over this memorandum of understanding. It's sort of a framework to get to talks to end the war and set up some kind of diplomatic solution here. Rubio says they're expecting a response today. My questions are this. Do you expect a response today? And from who? I still think the scrambling at the top of the Iranian government is a problem for us when it comes to figuring out, well, who are we actually making a deal with here?
6: That is a problem. I think people just need to be honest, but it shouldn't be a surprise. We've chosen not to do the full Iraq mode, invade, occupy, and run a country, and I agree with not doing that. We also have chosen not to do the Obama buy the threat and appease and see if things work out with a deal. And so in splitting the middle, you deal with some uncertainty. I think what President Trump is doing is leaving these negotiations open, not because they're going to give us a reliable deal, but it helps with the comprehensive pressure to continue to kind of put bumpers on the bowling alley so that you're managing this. You've switched from major military operations to sort of mowing the lawn and maintenance. And I think that's kind of what we're doing with this pressure. But I don't expect a big agreement that is deliverable, because the IRGC is literally sworn to uphold the revolution. It's the least reformable of the institutions there. And until there's clarity on what else can take its place, we're dealing with the muddle that you were concerned about.
0: Well, they may not be reformable, but they are bombable. And that's what some conservatives think the president ought to do here is finish the job and go ahead and wipe out the rest of these fanatics in the IRGC. What do you think? Has the president shown too much patience, too much restraint? What's your view?
6: Well, it blows me away to a degree, and I'm sure that a lot of your friends on cable that hate the president would never say that he's been restrained, but he's actually been very gradualist and restrained in this. I think it's been a prudent use of risk management and power, but I would definitely think he's going to hit again. I think that he's wanting the economic pressure to continue to cook them. It is a bigger economic nuclear weapon than people understand, and so I think he's just shaping the negotiating table to where they have no choice but to actually surrender without saying they're surrendering.
0: All right, that voice you're hearing today on the Scott Jennings Show, that of Steve Yates. He's a senior research fellow for China and National Security Policy at the Heritage Foundation. Steve, I look forward to checking in with you in the days ahead after the president gets back from Beijing. We'll see how all that turns out. Appreciate your time today. We're going to take a break, but when we come back, more on the breaking news out of Virginia. The Supreme Court there has thrown out the Democratic map. It's going back to the way it was. This is a huge victory for Republicans. The man who called it, Ken Cuccinelli, joins us live right after this. Hey, Scott Jennings with a message about healthcare. The message is simple. It keeps getting more expensive and more confusing, but I have good news. There is an alternative. It's called Crowd Health. I recently made friends with the CEO of Crowd Health. His name is Andy Schoonover. 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
21: 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By storing our guns safely,

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1: All right, it's Friday, May the 8th, breaking news edition of the Scott Jennings Show. Coming up in about 30 seconds, I have the former Attorney General of Virginia, Ken Cuccinelli, who is standing by, and I have invited him back to take a victory lap. Because about a month ago, he correctly predicted everything, literally everything, that is happening in Virginia right now. First, I do need to dispense some messaging from our friends at Americans for Prosperity. The message is this, and I take you back to March of 1775 to a church in Richmond, St. John's Church, where Patrick Henry rose to speak the words that spurred the American Revolution, and they echo throughout our history today. The words are, give me liberty or give me death. You know them well. As we celebrate America's 250th, it's never been more important to reflect on our nation's values and to commit ourselves to moving beyond the fighting that we have going on in the country today and move our country forward. My friends at Americans for Prosperity have created a terrific way to celebrate this historic year through their One Small Step campaign. 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Get your name in the hopper as we celebrate America's 250th anniversary. All right, here's what I want to do. I want to take you back now to April the 8th, 1 month ago, and for the first time, anybody anywhere made this prediction public 1 month ago. Let's roll the tape. Ken Cuccinelli.
2: Yes, folks, probably are going to look back at Tuesday and think that was the easy part because they have so badly violated several constitutional provisions. Mind you, we're talking about the state constitution of Virginia, not the federal constitution, that they're going to have a hard time keeping this from being voided by the Virginia Supreme Court. So that's what's next. Briefs are due tomorrow to the Virginia Supreme Court. They're going to have oral argument on Monday. There's another case coming up out of a circuit court in Southwest Virginia that's being heard today, and I imagine will be consolidated or play catch up with the case right now in front of the Virginia Supreme Court. So this is going to go very fast. I think we're going to have a final ruling in May, best guess. And I'm not a betting man, but if I were, I'd be betting on no in the courts, even though they lost by a couple of points yesterday at the ballot box.
1: All right. The only problem with this, Ken, is that you're not a betting man. Because if you were a betting man and you bet on your own predictions, you'd be the richest lawyer in Virginia today. Ken Cuccinelli, welcome back to the show. Take your victory lap and take a bow. You called it down to the number.
2: Amen, brother. And after the vote, Poly Market was like 8 cents to the dollar. I would love to have put $10,000 in there. I'd have made $120,000. And I was ready to do it, but I am not a betting man, as you know. But, man, I'll go ahead and say it, Scott. I called how they would decide it. I called who would write the opinion. And even when, you recall I said it was going to be this week, right? Well, they squeaked it in there. And this is a big win for Virginia. And you know who the big loser is? And it's funny, she didn't have much control over the start of it, is Spanberger.
1: Oh, yeah.
2: I mean, she's been made a national face of this thing with just bearing the burden of hypocrisy, and the brazenness of it all just came back to bite them. You know, I've talked about that, and the Supreme Court opinion, the Virginia Supreme Court opinion. So, folks, Virginia Supreme Court, this is a Virginia constitutional issue. The Virginia Constitution ends with the Virginia Supreme Court. It isn't going anywhere else. There's no appeal to the U.S. Supreme Court. This is over, and Virginia keeps the maps that its bipartisan redistricting commission drew 5 years ago.
1: So So this was a question I was going to ask you, because Hakeem Jeffries, he of Maximum Warfare claims, has already come out today and said that they're exploring all options to have this Supreme Court decision in Virginia done away with. Just for the record, because you're the oracle, is there anything at all that Hakeem Jeffries can do about this, or does he just have to live with this egg on his face?
2: Not a single thing for 2026. But I mean, his posts to that in that regard, Democrats are reposting him and saying, "Hey, dude, what about Supreme Court? Don't you get this is over?" Democrats are saying it to Hakeem Jeffries already. So the finger pointing has begun. You know, the Democrats in Virginia, as they started to worry, started to, "Well, you know, we had lawyers tell us this was perfectly legitimate." Of course, these are Democrats in the state Senate who are lawyers, but apparently not very good ones, including the majority leader, Scott Turnbull. And I keep teasing him on Twitter here about, "Hey, why don't you name those lawyers?" And of course, it's Mark Elias' law firm, and Hakeem Jeffries' lawyers.
1: Oh, is it Mark Elias?
2: Virginia Dems to do their dirty work.
1: So this is a great name for us to discuss. Mark Elias is the main Democratic lawyer that they send out to meddle in and mess with elections and election law. And he makes all sorts of boasts and claims on social media all the time. I'm not sure he has all that great of a record in court. Yeah, he's kind of a Twitter lawyer, but he's their main guy, and they pay him a lot of money. And he failed here, didn't he?
2: Big time. And look, this wasn't a close call. As the majority said, just since the 1971 rewrite of Virginia's Constitution, and by the way, this method has been in place for 150 years, so there's only so far you can go back. The General Assembly has proposed 63 different constitutional amendments. 54 of them have been adopted by the people. And never before has there been a General Assembly so brazen as to try to treat the requirements of the Virginia Constitution like this General Assembly did, which also tells me, Scott, we really are dealing with a very different kind of General Assembly here. These people are Marxists here, and you know, we're going to have to live with that in Virginia.
1: Let me read you, Ken. I'm not sure if you've seen this or not, but this is the statement of Virginia Senator Tim Kaine, a Democrat. He says, quote, "The timing of this ruling speaks volumes. If the Virginia Supreme Court had legitimate concerns about this referendum, the time to stop it would have been before 3 million Virginians cast their ballots." Ken, tell us why Tim Kaine is an idiot, because this makes no sense.
2: So this explanation of why Tim Kaine is an idiot, as the others, is
1: the myriad others, yes.
2: the Democrats, represented by Attorney General Jay Jones and the lawyers he hired, including an out-of-state lawyer to argue a state constitutional issue, go figure, they argued to the court in February, correctly, my dad, that over 100 years of Virginia law and precedent said the court doesn't touch a referendum until it's over. And that goes back, ironically, given that the State House Speaker's name is John Scott, the case is Scott v. James. And that has been the precedent in law in Virginia, and the Supreme Court honored that request consistent with the law and history of Virginia. And so now you've got Tim Kaine barking at them for doing exactly what his side asked him to do in February. Mm. And we knew this was going to happen. He was going to bark either way, right? And so he's just complaining about the outcome with no concern for the law or the Constitution and the protections the Constitution is supposed to provide to Virginia and Virginians. The lack of concern for that on the part of the Democrats, Tim Kaine, Hakeem Jeffries, within the state, Louise Lucas,
1: she's having a rough week. She's having a rough weekend.
2: Maybe she could sell some T-shirts, say 6F and 5 to help pay her bail.
1: Yeah, rough week there. She had her office and businesses raided by the FBI. By the way, in a raid for an investigation that started during the Biden years. This has nothing to do with
2: Biden
1: Trump. And now this
2: important.
1: Whole... this whole redistricting fiasco is somewhat laid at her feet as well. So we've got a couple of minutes here. Let's talk generally about where we stand. So Virginia goes back to 6-5. That's where it was. That's where it will be, at least for the 2026 election. And you look around the country here. So the only places where Democrats actually did anything was California, where they picked up 5 seats, and in Utah, where they picked up a seat. Everywhere else, Texas, Republicans got 5. Florida, Republicans got 4. Ohio, 1. Missouri, 1. North Carolina, 1. Tennessee, 1. In Louisiana, I expect them to get 1 there. Alabama, they'll get 1. They may get 1 in South Carolina. So overall right now, Ken, after this Virginia reset, it looks like the Republicans are going to pick up 10 or 11 seats in the overall redistricting project. And, you know, we had a lot of Democrats and a lot of media people out crowing about how this had all backfired on the Republicans. Once again, all the people who are empowered to tell you what's going on with our politics, the political information distribution complex had it totally, completely wrong, just like they did in 24. They got it wrong on this, and I'm starting to wonder if their predictions about the midterms are going to be wrong too, Ken Cuccinelli.
2: Yeah, well, I'm hoping. You know, gas prices need to come down, other things have to happen. But the fact of the matter is the Dems did their power redistricting at the beginning of the decade because they always do. And it's kind of Republicans that have always played soft. And, you know, you look at Florida, just with Ron DeSantis and that General Assembly, they were inspired by Virginia, and it probably didn't help to have Louise Lucas, you know, dancing around all over the place, cussing everybody out. She doesn't really make Virginia look good. And I served with Louise back when I was in the state Senate. But she got Florida mad enough to go do their own redistricting for 4 other seats. And it may be, if the Florida one survives, the Virginia one hasn't, they may have just inspired 4 other seats that were never going to move.
1: Unbelievable.
2: Until the next... till 2030, and she got him to move. Louise Lucas got it, and Don Scott, our Virginia leader, got them to move. And
1: Louise Lucas, she's like the Republican of the week around here. She may done more for the party than anybody. Ken Cuccinelli, I just have to say it. You are the oracle of Virginia, and we're grateful that you made all these predictions on the Scott Jennings Show. I look forward to having you back soon and seeing you in a green room sometime in the near future. I got to get to a break. We've got Luke Rosiak up next. Don't miss it on the Scott Jennings Show.
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1: Sometimes you ask yourself, are there any actual journalists left out there in the world? I'm here to tell you that yes, there are a few. Have you heard of this guy, Luke Rosiak, investigative reporter for the Daily Wire? He is putting out these videos, a multi-part series on the rampant fraud in Medicaid in Ohio. Take a listen to this, Cut 14.
13: What's up, guys? Why are you guys looking special for Honest Hawaiians, business owners?
14: Because we're not.
13: So why?
14: Well, we're not.
13: Why are you guys looking at Honest Hawaiians?
14: We're just looking at the home care companies.
13: When we see you guys, you're looking at special people.
1: That's Luke Rosiak's video. It's a three-part series, at least it's been released so far. The third one's out today, called Medicaid Millions. It's on the Daily Wire, and joining us, the purveyor of this journalism himself, Luke Rosiak. Luke, thanks for some time today. This is incredible investigative journalism. I have two questions, and I'll let you take it from here. How did you figure all this out, and what have you learned in the state of Ohio about the Medicaid fraud going on there?
15: Well, DOGE actually released a big database of Medicaid spending a couple months ago, and that's a huge deal. That's 10% of the federal budget, and it's got a lot of problems, and nobody really looked at it. And so I wanted to see, I mean, Nick Shirley did some great work out of Minnesota, but people wonder, maybe is he cherry picking? Is this an outlier? And the data let us take a very analytical, comprehensive view at the lay of the land when it comes to Medicaid. And what I found is that certain states are abusing at massive scale what they call waivers that let Medicaid be used for stuff that it was never intended for, specifically what they call personal services, which I call butlers for Somalis. And that's like they will send somebody to your house to clean, to cook, And then they took it further. They let your own family members be your butler, and they include the services. You can bill for this, bill the government by the hour for this, providing companionship and conversation to your own family. And so I went to Columbus. That's where the data took me. I had never been to Columbus before. That's when I learned that Columbus is actually the second biggest epicenter of Somalis in the United States after Minneapolis. I found that virtually all these home operators were all the people who had these companies that are making $10 million a year, $32 million sometimes from Medicaid. They're all Somali. They've got a lot of sketchy red flags in their backgrounds, but the government kind of takes their word when they submit these forms that they went and they checked on some old ladies, maybe even just their own family member.
1: So tell me about the home health care companies in this office building. There were 94 of them, and they were taking in $66 million a year. These buildings, there's no windows. You can't really see in there. There doesn't appear to be anybody in the buildings. Is that what you found, just empty office buildings, kind of a front for this whole fraud scheme?
15: Yeah, Scott, it was one of the creepiest experiences of my life. You go down these super long corridors, and, like, the smoke alarms are chirping because nobody is there to change the batteries. There's, like, stray cats living in the parking lot. Some of the doors don't even have doorknobs. There's mail that's been piling up for months because nobody's ever been there. And because of this database, we could see, and you might have seen, like, businesses in your town, and you're like, nobody's ever there. What is that? Is it a money laundering front? What is it? Because this database, we can look it up and be like, oh, behind that door is like $100,000 a month in Medicaid payments. And you look it up, and like one of them was founded by an accountant who lost his license for stealing public funds. And then he founded an LLC using the mailing address of the teenage son of a convicted money launderer. There was a career criminal with like 30 charges, convictions for theft and fraud and child endangerment. He's getting $100,000 a month. I talked to him and he threatened my family. A lot of these people have other full-time jobs and they're just getting a cool $100,000 a month off Medicaid as basically a side hustle.
1: All right, Luke, we got about a minute left here. This is all on the Daily Wire. You've been releasing it. I've seen it on X. So you can see these videos on social media. There's three of them out now. Do you have more to come?
15: Yeah, we have at least probably three more to come. We've got videos on X, 20-minute documentary on the Daily Wire. And, you were talking about Louise Lucas. She operates Medicaid businesses. Alpha News had a story about the head of care has a Medicaid business. Medicaid is crazy. It's glad we've got to focus on this topic because it's big.
1: All right. That voice you're hearing is Luke Rosiak. You got to look him up on X. Look up the Daily Wire. Luke Rosiak, investigative reporter, uncovering fraud. Now, Vice President Vance has said that these shocking allegations, if true, show why his task force work is so important. He's directing the task force to look into it and take immediate action to prosecute any fraudsters involved. I have a feeling, Luke, you may have done some work and put some people in jail. It's Luke Rosiak. Find him on Daily Wire. Look him up on X. Watch the videos. Be shocked and amazed. But yes, friends, there are still good journalists left in America, and Luke is one of them. We take a break. Back with more after this on the Scott Jennings Show. Don't miss it. I wasn't expecting it, but once you see who built the modern education system, everything clicks. Death of Recess. It comes from Angel Studios. It's not really about recess. It's about control. This documentary exposes how the classroom didn't just evolve. It was intentionally designed, standardized, and centralized. Powerful institutions shaped it, and now they protect it. Billions of dollars flow through education organizations. While test scores collapsed, parents were pushed out, bureaucracies grew stronger, and kids lost freedom. This film examines how controversial gender ideology entered classrooms, all while families are told to stay quiet. Institutions protect themselves, not children. This system didn't fail by accident. It calcified, and if we don't challenge it, it will not change. That's why independent platforms matter. Angel Studios is willing to distribute stories that mainstream outlets won't touch. Watch it for yourself, then decide. 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

0: Tonight brings a chance of showers and thunderstorms after sunset, with a low around 55. Sunday will be partly sunny and cooler, with a high near 66 and north winds gusting to 15 miles per hour. In Effingham, it is currently 52 with a light breeze. Conditions are calm and cool.
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2: I'm Stacy Lynn. A cruise ship is heading to the Canary Islands. The boat is at the center of the deadly hantavirus outbreak. CBS's Rainey Innocencio on what's going to happen.
3: Spanish officials say that cruise ship will remain offshore and not dock directly on this island as passengers undergo health checks.
4: The U.S. has sent a plane with CDC staff to repatriate the Americans who will be placed in quarantine in Nebraska.
2: There are 17 Americans on board. They've been potentially exposed but are not known to be infected with the virus. The Trump administration is still waiting for a response from Iran to its latest proposal to end the war. CBS News national security contributor Sam Vinograd on the very lengthy and difficult process.
5: It takes time to negotiate on really existential issues like the nuclear program with Iran. The first round nuclear deal took 18 months. Even just laying out the framework for negotiations, which is what this MOU it would be ostensibly, is likely going to take more than a few days. That's because there's a lot of technical details. These are issues existential to the regime.
2: And the State Department says intensive talks will be held next week in Washington between representatives of Lebanon and Israel. It's been 1 year since Pope Leo became the leader of the world's Catholics. CBS's Nora O'Donnell tells us he marked the occasion touring Pompeii and has details of where he'll spend the summer.
6: About 15 miles southeast of Rome, nestled on the shore of an ancient volcanic lake, lies Castel Gandolfo.
7: Pope Leo is coming weekly.
8: I think he is going to end up being the pope that will visit this property the most in all its history. He told us that he wanted to come and make this the place where he recharges and prays and reads, goes on horseback, plays tennis, swims.
2: So what are the most popular baby names for the year?
9: What's your name?
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10: 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After Liam, it's Noah, Oliver, and Theodore, followed by Henry, James, Elijah, Matteo, and William.
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2: And after peeking in the last decades of the 20th century, I learned that Stacy fell dramatically, with the exception of just a few years surrounding the 2004 release of the very popular song, Stacy's Mom. This is CBS News.
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2: Minnesota's in for another summer of smoky skies.
12: Experts say they're expecting about 2 weeks

0: clear smoke and several days of unhealthy ozone levels in the North Star State, which could mean problems for those with respiratory and other medical conditions. Minnesota Pollution Control Agency meteorologist Matt Tarleton.
1: So we had trees that are burnt, that were blown down in the high wind storm, that are now being stressed by a drought, and that is something that we're taking careful attention to.
0: The agency says to expect conditions similar to what was seen in 2024. Jennifer Kuiper, CBS News.
2: So where's the best theme park in the world? TripAdvisor says a futuristic French attraction called Futuroscope is top on their annual Traveler's Choice rankings for 2026, beating out major parks in the U.S. This park's known for its high-tech rides and immersive multimedia experiences. The highest-ranked American park was Nobles Amusement Resort in Pennsylvania. Stacey Lynn, CBS News.
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4: This is Effingham Fire Chief Grant Yoakum. We have all heard about home fires, taking lives, and destroying all our family homes. These tragedies remind us to double-check for fire safety. The Effingham Fire Department says, make sure your home has properly installed and working smoke alarms. Replace the batteries each time you change the hour on your clocks. 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Teach children never to hide if there's a fire. In case of fires, the most important thing to do is to protect life. 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
5: Civilization and delivering common sense for the American people. Ladies and gentlemen, here's Scott Jennings.
6: It's Friday, May the 8th, a special breaking news edition of the Scott Jennings Show. The breaking news on a couple of fronts today. First, on the economy. Big jobs report came out this morning. It was a big number, beating all the estimates, 115,000 jobs created. And that's now over 300,000 jobs created in the last 2 months. Again, this beat all of the estimates. Private sector jobs are up. Government jobs are way down. This is welcome news for the White House. President, by the way, is hosting a special group of mothers at the White House today. Gold Star moms and Angel moms are at the White House having lunch. This is ahead of Mother's Day this weekend. And in political news in Virginia, an earthquake over there. The Virginia Supreme Court has thrown out that state's gerrymandered map. It was moving the state from a 6-5 map to 10-1, Democrat to Republican. Well, the Supreme Court says they violated the Constitution. So that's gone. And now Virginia goes back to the way it was. And it looks like Republicans are poised to pick up over 10 seats when all the redistricting dust settles here in America. Now for a special report. This disturbing trend that we cover often on the Scott Jennings Show. It is the rising anti-Semitism in this country. A new ADL report shows anti-Semitic assaults against Jewish Americans reached their highest level in nearly 50 years last year. Last year alone, 203 anti-Jewish assaults, 32 involving a deadly weapon. And that included three deadly attacks, the shooting at the Capitol Jewish Museum in Washington, D.C., the Molotov cocktail attack at a rally for Israeli hostages in Colorado, and the stabbing of a Jewish man in New York. And that all comes as a mob of anti-Israel protesters swarm the streets outside a historic Manhattan synagogue, clashing with police officers and waving Palestinian flags. The crowd led chants of "Israel should not exist," while also targeting the NYPD. They were comparing the officers to the KKK. That protest comes as the NYPD searches for four people wanted in connection to an anti-Semitic graffiti spree in the city. Joining me now is Eve Barlow. She currently publishes on Substack. It's called Blacklisted. She's also a Fox News contributor. Eve, I want to welcome you into the Scott Jennings Show. We're honored to have you. Thanks for your time today.
7: Thank you for having me.
6: Now, I want to start here, Eve, with your story. You were ostracized from your career as a music journalist because of anti-Semitic attacks on you. Tell us what happened a few years ago when people started coming after you in your own industry.
7: Sure. I was a music and film journalist, so I was in the heart of the progressive landscape. You know, that's the arts world is very much leans to the left. So everyone involved in promoting arts and writing about arts tends to dip their toe into leftist progressive politics. So I had noticed this creeping trend in social justice movements that I was caught up in and part of, and, you know, that was informing some of the work that I was doing and the artists I was writing about, where Jews were being, there was a creeping banishment of Jews from every single aspect of the social justice movement, whether it was during the Women's March when Stars of David were being banned from visibility at women's marches, or it was, you know, in LGBTQ spaces where the Queers for Palestine started to become louder and louder and was pushing out anyone who was advocating for Israel or just merely thought Israel had a right to exist. Bearing in mind Israel has the largest pride parade in the world, it was a really crazy thing to start experiencing. And then my moment when I felt like I couldn't keep my mouth shut any longer was during the first protest for following George Floyd's death in the right. In the apex of the BLM movement. I noticed during those LA protests that synagogues were being vandalized in parts of Los Angeles near where I live. And I said, you know, it shouldn't be a criminal thing to say at all. It was actually a very simple word about how you're not able to fight hate with another form of hate. And right. Go out and protest and shout about racism as much as you want, but what does it achieve vandalizing Jewish places of worship that have no part in this, play no part in this? And of course, on a deeper intellectual level, I knew exactly what the pattern was. I knew what was in the BLM charter. I knew that this was a creeping socialism, Marxism politic that was sort of, you know, mind-washing people via cozy social justice movements. But at that point in time, I felt I needed to say something. And the libels, the defamations, the labels that were assigned to my name, the online bullying and harassment was pure intimidation, not just to me, but to everyone around me. So in terms of what happened to my career, it shifted overnight. I was no longer invited to write for any of the titles that I was writing for. Artists didn't want to touch me with a barge pole because of this toxicity that now existed around me because I was standing up for Jews against prejudice and hate. So this culture of polite prejudice towards Jews was long sold. This wasn't something that emerged after October 7th. It was built in the fabric of social justice movements, of progressives, even of Democrats, for years and years before this spike in hatred that we're seeing now. And as I said, until I was blue in the face at that time, these words will lead to violent actions. We've seen it throughout history. And lo and behold, here we are.
6: Yeah, this you make a great point about a lot of these protest movements. They call themselves social justice protests, and it started way before October the 7th. But at the core of a lot of them, there's a lot of anti-American sentiment. There's a lot of anti-Western civilization sentiment. And then, of course, at the core of that, is a lot of anti-Semitism. As you watch what's unfolding in America right now, this new Anti-Defamation League report, I mean, in 2025, there were 6,274 anti-Semitic incidents out there. All these Jewish assaults, that's the violence is going up. People using deadly weapons, that's going up. When you see all this happening, I mean, what you experienced was being ostracized from your career. It now seems to be graduating to violence. People seem pretty unencumbered on the streets of America right now to go out and on college campuses and in cities to chase Jewish people, to assault Jewish people, to really physically intimidate them. When you see all this, how do you feel about it, and what should our nation's leaders be doing here? Because this is not getting any better. In fact, it's getting worse.
7: Yeah, we need no holds barred, complete clarity on exactly why this is happening, exactly what the cause is. This is not just about the social justice movements. This is about creeping Islamofascism. This is about Islamist ideology that is wrapping itself up and becoming a bedfellow to social justice. And if we cannot name the problem, we can't fight it. You know, I'm not a numbers person. I'm more of a words person. So while the numbers are shocking to me, I think what's really important to note is that this is about intentionality, not just the numbers. You know, you take Gaza and the genocide libel, right? Gaza is not a genocide, not because only X thousand of 1.9 million, etc., etc., but because Israel doesn't intend to wipe out the civilian population of Gaza. And right. I could go on a 10-minute, you know, rant about...
6: Of course. About this label, this genocide label that gets thrown around and repeated in Western media and then repeated by Western politicians, it's outrageous. And this complete forgetting that Israel was attacked on October the 7th, that Israel has a right to exist, that they have a right to defend themselves like any other nation or any other people would do. It's outrageous. But the people that ought to know better or that do know better in Western civilization have completely failed. And so when I was thinking about what you're doing, how you speak out, you know, all the writing that you do on your Substack, which is called Blacklisted, which I highly recommend people subscribe to. That's why I think your voice is so important. You've personally experienced this. You've got clear eyes on it. And I think the more clear-eyed people we have talking about it, the better off we'll be. This is Eve Barlow, that voice you've been hearing. She's got a Substack called Blacklisted. She's an articulate, courageous voice against anti-Semitism in our world. Eve, thanks for your time today. Look forward to having you back soon.
7: Thank you, Scott.
6: All right, thank you. Let's talk about Medicare really quickly. If you're on it or you know somebody that's on it or that's dealing with it right now, you know it's a mess and you need the truth and you need clarity. And I'll tell you who can give it to you. It's called Chapter. 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

0: breaking news into the show here. President Trump with a statement says, I am pleased to announce there will be a three-day ceasefire May 9th, 10th, and 11th in the war between Russia and Ukraine. The celebration in Russia is for Victory Day, but likewise in Ukraine, because they were also a big part and factor of World War II. The ceasefire includes a suspension of all kinetic activity and a prison swap of 1,000 prisoners from each country. Hopefully it is the beginning of the end of a very long, deadly, hard-fought war. So the president with a little bit of hopeful news on Ukraine-Russia, which, to be honest, isn't really in the news that much these days, but we'll have a few days where people aren't killing each other over there, and that is undoubtedly a good thing. All right, it's Friday afternoon, and you know what that means. It's time for the Relief Factor Pain of the Week.
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0: All right, this is extremely painful for me for a number of reasons. Number one, I'm a huge Star Wars fan, and have been since I was a very small boy. Number two, this week was May the 4th, as in May the 4th be with you. All Star Wars fans celebrate this. But May the 4th this week and Star Wars in general was sullied by none other than Mark Hamill, the actor who portrayed young Luke Skywalker. And I'll tell you why. I think we should put this up on the screen. This week, Mark Hamill put out a post on X. He posts a lot. First of all, Mark Hamill, if you don't follow him, has become completely broken-brained by Donald Trump. He's been broken for years, maybe one of the most broken-brained people in our culture. And this week, he took an AI photo of Donald Trump lying in a grave with the years, 1946 to 2024 on the tombstone. Of course, 2024 was the year the president was nearly assassinated in Butler, Pennsylvania. And the headline of the AI photo was, "If Only." So here you have Luke Skywalker, Mark Hamill, putting out a photo of a dead Donald Trump in a grave, lamenting that he wasn't killed in Butler, Pennsylvania. He is the Relief Factor Pain of the Week because this caused a lot of pain to people who legitimately like Mark Hamill and have loved him over the years because of his role in Star Wars. But for every one of us as Americans, this should have been painful because this happened days after the third assassination attempt against Donald Trump at the White House Correspondents' Dinner. That guy brought guns and knives to the dinner, targeting the president and others, including members of the cabinet and journalists. If it were not for the brave actions of Secret Service agents there, that day could have become a tragedy. I had a lot of friends in that room. The president was in there, all these people that worked for him, all these folks from the media business. So for Mark Hamill to have posted this crazy picture, really, A, should never have been posted at any time, but B, particularly as the country was still grappling with the third assassination attempt on the president, just extremely poor, poor taste. It really ought to concern every one of you. Whether you're a Democrat or a Republican, whether you love or hate Donald Trump, we should not be wishing death on any of our political leaders. We should not be wishing violence on any of our political leaders. We solve our problems at the ballot box. If this is the way it's going to be, where you have the most vocal spokespeople on the left, every time something happens that doesn't go their way, whether it's an election or some policy outcome, saying, well, I wish Donald Trump would have died. I wish the president would be dead. It'd be fine with me if the people that I don't like in politics die. This takes our country into a very, very dark place. Now, we've been talking on the show today about this Virginia Supreme Court ruling, which throws out this map that they passed over there. And now one of the most outspoken people on the left, who's become a real leader of the Democratic Party, Hassan Piker, he has put up a statement today basically saying that because he doesn't like this ruling in Virginia, it's now time for armed revolution. So you got Mark Hamill putting up videos of the president saying, I wish he died. You've got their most outspoken pundits saying, armed revolution. Folks, dark places and dark times coming out of the left right now. That's my relief factor pain of the week. We'll have our pundit coming out next, Tony Kennett, here on the Scott Jennings Show.
1: That's the relief factor pain of the week.
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11: Truth, justice, the American way. Look up in the sky. It's a bird. It's a plane. It's the Scott Jennings Show.
0: And it is Friday, May the 8th. This is a breaking news edition of the Scott Jennings Show. It is Friday afternoon, which means it's time for Friday Punditry. Our guest this week, well known to the show, one of our best Friday pundits, I might add, Tony Kennett of the Tony Kennett Cast is here. Tony, welcome back to the show.
12: Scott, it is always good to join you, and even better under such circumstances.
0: Well, let's start with the breaking news that over in Virginia, these Democrats could not be more humiliated today. They violated the Virginia Constitution, put this gerrymandered map on the ballot, spent $70 million to lie to the people of Virginia and pass it, barely, I might add, only today to have the Virginia Supreme Court throw it out as unconstitutional, which, by the way, many people warned them in advance that what they were doing was unconstitutional. This entire thing has blown up in their face. Extreme humiliation for Governor Spanberger, Louise Lucas, Mark Elias, the Democratic attorney that they always send out to run these scams. Humiliation across the board. When you heard the news today, Tony, how did it strike you?
12: I started slapping my elbow, trying to get it into my veins as quickly as possible. It was hilarious. And even better, Ken Martin and the DNC, how much did you say earlier they had blown over $70
0: million? $70 million, yes.
12: Gracious. And this is in the middle of, they're already broke, they're in debt, they can't even release the autopsy report because they blew so much on the Call Her Daddy podcast set for Kamala Harris and other nonsensities. And now they get to go back and say they got nothing because they wrote a ballot initiative like a Facebook terms and services agreement. I love it. I'll take two more helpings of this. I was told I was going to get tired of winning.
0: They deserve everything they're getting right here. When you go back and look at the Yes campaign, I mean, they were putting up billboards with Donald Trump's face on it saying, you should vote for this referendum for fair elections. The absolute lying that went on in that campaign was outrageous. I will, however, credit Barack Obama with one thing. You know, he ran a bunch of commercials that said, don't worry, this will be temporary. Well, he was right. It was pretty temporary. It lasted about a month. That's all they got out of it. Pretty temporary. He was right about that. Actually, let's talk about Barack Obama for a second. He did an interview this week with Stephen Colbert, and he decided to spend his time doing what he loves to do the most, which is to tell various groups of Americans how disappointed he is with them. And in this case, it was Republicans. Here's Barack Obama, cut number 10.
13: One of the things that just kind of gets me is that progressives and Democrats have a reluctance, an uncomfortability with the acquisition and the use of power. And Republicans don't have those problems. Conservatives don't have those problems.
0: Hold on. So this is Eric Holder. That is, we're a well-oiled machine here, Tony. I got to tell you.
12: Hey, I do this on my show every single night. They make it a drinking game for me. So, I mean,
0: if we had a drinking game here, we would all die of liver disease a while back. All right, so let's do Barack Obama. I think it's cut number nine. Let's try it.
14: You're right. The presidential center is nonpartisan. And the reason I want to mention that is because I'm worried about the Republican Party, not just the Democratic Party. When I was president, people would ask me, well, what change would you like to see in Washington? I'd say I'd love a loyal opposition. I'd love a Republican Party that was conservative in some ways, that didn't agree with me on a whole bunch of stuff, but believed in rule of law and judicial independence and empirical evidence and science, and wasn't constantly tapping into our worst impulses. And there has been a Republican Party like that in the past, and I want to see that return, because I think you have to have two healthy parties.
0: All right, Barack Obama says he's really disappointed in the Republic. Do you feel this disappointment, Tony, as a conservative? Do you feel shamed by Barack Obama now, and are you going to change your... That's my question to you.
12: There is nothing better than watching in those two back-to-back clips of Holder and Obama there, the complete hypocrisy, because Obama would get up and say that kind of stuff with Colbert, right? I'm disappointed, and I really want everyone to work together. And then he would pick A.G. Holder to come out and say, you got to gut him, and you got to use every weapon, and you got to prosecute them all. And so the real genius of those two making those statements within a week of each other is that it was always fake. It's always a sham. It's the Spanberger, run as a moderate, govern like Mao kind of nonsense that so many people, independent, right-leaning, left-leaning, are sick of in this country. Dude, go to your melted, half-shapen, garbage-looking presidential library and take a seat.
0: Yeah, this entire Obama interview he did this week, I mean, it reminds me of it's condescension, it's smarm, and if I had one wish for Barack Obama, it is I wish he knew more architects, because that building they built is just literally, I wish I could bequeath this man a larger pool of architects. Anyway, all right, let's talk about AOC. We didn't get to this on the show this week, but it bears some conversation. She gave an interview this week in which she stated in her she's like the Democrats' biggest economic expert, and she stated that it is not possible for anyone to earn $1 billion. Cut number seven. Well, wait, I don't know if it's cut seven. I know it's AOC, so I'll let you all decide, but cut of AOC talking about earning $1 billion.
15: There's a certain level of wealth and accumulation that is unearned, right? You can't earn $1 billion.
16: That's right.
15: You just can't earn that.
16: That's exactly correct.
15: You can get market power. You can break rules. You can do all sorts of things. You can abuse labor laws.
16: Yep.
15: You can pay people less than what they're worth.
16: Yep.
15: But you can't earn that, right?
16: That's right.
15: And so you have to create a myth that... Since you didn't earn that, you have to create a myth of earning it.
0: Okay, so what we learned here is that for the leading economist in the Democratic Party, AOC, numbers don't go that high for her. Like, they stop. I don't know where they stop. I don't know if it's a million or 1,104, but numbers don't go up high enough for AOC. She says, and effectively she's articulating what the actual Democratic policy DNA is that if you're successful in this country, it has nothing to do with your hard work or talent, but only to do with your own corruption and privilege. That is what they believe. They don't believe in hard work, and they don't believe in capitalism. When you heard this, how did it strike you, Tony?
12: I mean, I really loved the disparity that was set between, of course, those comments from AOC and all of the people that she's simping for donations from, whether it's George Soros or whether it's from some of those over in the big tech. And again, I think it's hilarious that she says no one can earn $1 billion. As we just said, the DNC certainly can't. They can't raise any money. They're blowing money left and right on elections that don't pan out in Virginia. I mean, it's hilarious. And like you said, whether it's the mayor of Seattle or the mayor of New York City, they just want to get rid of all of the wealth. And if they want to send that to the Midwest or to Florida or other states, by all means, send them here.
0: This episode with AOC reminded me of something that happened back in 2024. I was sent by CNN to the Democratic National Convention. We did our coverage there. Mm-hmm. And I remember sitting there one night, and they send out Bernie Sanders to give a speech just decrying the billionaires and all this, that, and the other. And then literally he finishes, and I hear the PA announcer come on and say, "And now the governor of Illinois, J.B. Pritzker," like literally the biggest billionaire they got. And he comes waddling out, you know. And I just thought to myself, this is like the perfect encapsulation of the Democratic Party. Tell everybody that billionaires suck or that they're not possible. And then roll out some billionaire to tell us what we're going to do next or to, you know, have to suck up to get their money. This is everything you need to know about what's wrong with these people. All right, let's talk about another Democrat. We go from their economist, who's AOC, to their chief foreign policy expert, Pramila Jayapal, Congresswoman. She gave a speech this week and admitted that she has been working behind the scenes to help Cuba get oil. Let's listen to Jayapal here.
17: Only one Russian tanker of oil has made it to Cuba. In fact, it landed just a couple of days before I landed. And one tanker has enough oil basically for 10 to 14 days of Cuba's oil needs. So it's a very limited amount of time. Now, Russia has said they're going to send another tanker. I was in conversations with the ambassadors from Mexico and some other places, and I know other countries in Latin America are trying to figure out how to get oil there.
0: Okay, Tony, don't we have, like, sanctions on Cuba? I mean, we have a foreign policy. It is run by the president and the secretary of state. We have sanctions on these people. She's communicating with other countries about how to defeat the foreign policy of her own country. Isn't this illegal?
12: It's illegal, and not only that, Scott, it's illegal in multiple ways. Like, she did extra credit achievement here to try to get this. So, of course, it violates 18 U.S. Code Section 953. That's the Logan Act, and it's a textbook violation. She's like, well, I communicated with the ambassador of Mexico. Who gave you the right to do that? No. And then, of course, she violated a lot of the Office of Foreign Assets Control regulations. Not only is she set for if convicted, a three-year imprisonment for violating the Logan Act, five-year imprisonment for violating conspiracy statutes for OFAC, and then there's civil penalties. The cost of that tanker, if she had something to do with that Russian tanker getting through for oil or something of that line, then she could be liable for up to 3 to 5 times the cost of all of the oil in that tanker. You don't need economist AOC to tell you that ain't cheap.
0: No, this was a shocking thing, actually. And, you know, I was listening to Jayapal on this issue. That's the foreign policy thinking. Listening to AOC on their economic thinking. I had to watch the California gubernatorial debate this week where these Democrats were I know. Yes, please. Please send all your condolences. I need it for many reasons. But I had to watch this debate, and you've got Democrats up there arguing with each other about we got to give free health care to illegals. We got to let them into the country. We got to re-import the ones that we deported. I watched the mayoral debate in L.A. We got to let them vote. You look across the pantheon of what Democrats were doing this week. They were showing the United States of America everything that they will do if they regain power. None of this is good. None of this is good. Economics, foreign policy, controlling the border, how we run our elections. It is a complete and total bleak future, a mess if any of these people ever regain power. All right, we got to take a break. Tony Kennett is our pundit of the week. When we come back, we will do our winners and losers of the week. It's Scott Jennings on Salem. Don't go anywhere.
18: If the leftists haven't had enough yet, there's more. This is the Scott Jennings Show.
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18: Fighting the left with the best weapon we have, common sense. 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
0: Okay, home stretch here for the week. It's Friday, May the 8th. Scott Jennings on Salem. Thanks for joining us as always. Our pundit of the week, Tony Kinnett of the Tony Kinnett Cast. And Tony, it is now the time of the week where we have to decide who won the week in America. Usually it's American politics, but we can just say American. Who lost the week? And I give you, as the pundit of the week, the high honor of choosing the winner of the week. Who you got?
23: It's Luke Rosiak from the Daily Wire, Parker Thayer from the Capital Research Institute. This Somali fraud investigation is one of the greatest pieces of investigative work I've seen all year. And it was such a good interview that we'd done with him in this investigation. we actually stopped dead cold in the middle of it because we had stumbled on together that a lot of these fake semi-driving license companies are in the exact same buildings, owned by the exact same people in this Somali home care fraud. I mean, he doesn't care about promoting himself. He'll go silent for 2 months, and then when he comes back in, it's just a banger of an investigation. So this dude's a hero. I hope he gets the Dow Prize.
0: So we had Luke on the show earlier today, and he couldn't be more genuine, more humble, and just more straightforward about what he did. And what is shocking is the numbers are huge, and then he goes to these buildings. You know, he was telling me on some of the doors, there's like not even doorknobs on the doors. It's the weirdest thing. These buildings, no windows, no doorknobs on the doors. I mean, it is a complete and total scam. And, you know, I introduced him. I said, you might be wondering, are there any journalists left in America? Well, here's one. This is what you're supposed to do. I mean, you're supposed to go to where you hear about things and take your camera and start knocking on doors and asking questions. It's amazing to me that more news outlets don't do this.
23: It truly. And along those lines, also, I will levy and lay at the feet here. Attorney General Yost, who had sent letters to these businesses months and months ago and then did, from what we can tell, nothing. Now he's announced he's going to resign. So we're seeing some impacts here from this report coming down the line. Even if that's just a small part, I'm seeing moves coming from what you call the traditional classic journalism the right way. It's great stuff.
0: Yeah, it's Nick Shirley did some of this earlier this year. You've got people out there now who are, I mean, what are they trying to do? I mean, the Democrats have gotten mad. In California, they tried to pass a law to stop people from showing up and asking questions. But, I mean, it's effectively like, okay, we know something is going on. We know allegations have been made. We've got whistleblowers saying this is happening. I mean, in the old days, somebody would show up and ask questions, and now it's this conservative media and these new journalists that are showing up and doing it. And in a world where media isn't all that trusted right now, this is what people want to see, like actual shoe leather kind of reporting. All right, let's do the loser of the week. Now, there's a lot of losers, but I don't think we can call it anything other than Virginia Democrats. Abigail Spanberger, the governor, Louise Lucas, the Senate president over there. These are the losers of the week. Lucas got her office raided. And then today, the Virginia Supreme Court threw out this crazy gerrymandered map. And they're all humiliated. And the biggest loss for them, other than the humiliation, is they spent like $70 million to pass this map, this fraudulent map that broke the law, that lied to the people of Virginia, that disenfranchised, 90% of the state. It all got thrown out today. They are the losers of the week. And thank goodness that they lost, because had the Virginia Supreme Court let this stand, it would have been a travesty. Losers of the week, Virginia Democrats, led by the Governor Spanberger, Tony.
23: I mean, absolutely. This is something you and I enjoy the most. The other side was so smug about it. That's the real treat here. Seeing just such arrogance, and then it gets spiked in their face like a volleyball. Chef's kiss.
0: It's really good. All right, Tony, thanks for coming on this week. Where can people find the Tony Kennett cast? Where do we find you, sir?
23: YouTube.com/Daily Signal, 7 p.m. Eastern. We'll see you there.
0: All right, that's Tony Kennett of the Tony Kennett Cast. Also, find him on social media. Great political commentator, great journalist in his own right. We're grateful for your time today, and we look forward to having you back very, very soon. Before we go off the air this week, I do want to remind you, we are still holding a couple of cabins for the unforgettable Gulf of America cruise. It comes up in November of 2026. We're going to get on the Eurodam. That is the name of the ship. It's a luxury ship. And everything about it is terrific. I think we go in and out of Fort Lauderdale. It's a week cruise. And if you want to get on this week-long vacation, which we're all going to need by that time of the year, text the word cruise to 94878. Text the word cruise to 94878. Mercifully, that's it. The week is over. We'll see you Monday. It's Scott Jennings on Salem. And I appreciate you, as always.
1: 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This is the Scott Jennings Show.
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24: Here's a look at your National Weather Service forecast. Areas of dense fog will clear by mid-morning, giving way to a mostly cloudy start, then gradual clearing. Today's high near 75 with west

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1: 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Things are starting to warm up. We're in the 80s, even the low 90s a day or two. In our region of the world, North Texas, we're just outside of Alvord, Texas, about halfway between Fort Worth and Wichita Falls, right smack dab in the middle of God Bless America, the gateway to the LBJ National Grasslands. It's a great place to be and to spend time with good friends like Larry Sauls. I just met Larry, maybe 6 months ago, but I knew when I met him, this is a special guy. And the more I talked to him, the more special I realized he was and how he cares and loves for others. An outdoorsman that gives back in a big way. And he's hosting his annual sporting clay shoot on Monday at the Dallas Gun Club. I want you to hear what he has to say and what he does with every penny of that money raised at that shoot. My good friend Larry Wysoon is back, and he's going to instruct you to kill a pig for the sake of your deer crop. What? Yeah, very interesting study he was a part of years ago, harvesting wild pigs, checking their insides, and they found baby does, lots of them. Anthony Pace is also on the show with me today, my friend Anthony. He lives in Elizabeth, Colorado, just outside of Denver, a dear and trusted friend, the founder of Freedom Hunters. We're all going to get together in Nashville, Tennessee soon for the big Freedom Hunters Nashville Classic Golf Tournament Banquet Auction, and I want to talk to you about that. Welcome back, Anthony. It's always wonderful to visit with you.
2: Billy, it's always great to be in your camp house.
1: We are talking to the world-famous and widely known Anthony Pace, the face of Freedom Hunters. If you've been to an outdoor show, a campfire conversation, everywhere you go in the outdoor world, Anthony is there trying to get support for our veterans. You're the hardest working man in the conservation outdoor business, Anthony.
2: Well, I try to work hard. I don't know how well I do, but I try anyway.
1: You do work hard for our men and women, and it's greatly appreciated. Freedom Hunters does such a terrific job, and it's medicinal, it's therapeutic work that you do for our veterans that know the ravages of war, know the rigors of the routine, and come back home and need to unwind a little bit. Freedom Hunters has discovered that hunting and fishing and outdoor adventures and excursions are the perfect remedy for helping these folks to readjust to civilian life and maybe forget some of the pains of war.
2: Yeah, absolutely, Billy. It's been amazing over the years as we've started taking veterans out 20 years ago. To hear the stories from the veterans and see their lives change just from a simple outdoor adventure, you know, a half-day fishing trip, and, you know, God comes back and says it saves his life. It's hard to believe what the healing nature of Mother Nature out there in God's creation, how it helps change the direction of a person's life and really get them, you know, forward thinking.
1: Absolutely. You bet it does. And I'm always just flabbergasted when I ask you, well, how many have you taken out now, Anthony, because the number just swells and swells and swells. But over the years, how many Freedom Hunters have you guys taken out in the woods hunting and fishing?
2: Yeah, we've reached over 16,000 veterans and their family members, and we've already had over 400 veterans and their families out this year so far. So we keep trying to increase that number and see how many we can touch, and it's amazing to see the opportunities come in from volunteers and outfitters, you know, all around the country.
1: So how does this work? If I'm a veteran listening to this, or if I'm a landowner listening to this and I want to help you, or I'm a fishing guide and I want to throw in a trip, how does it work? How do we get the ball rolling?
2: You know, a simple way is to reach out to us. You know, for veterans, we've got an online application at freedomhunters.org. You just go up the top right-hand corner and apply for an adventure. You know, for an outfitter or even just a sportsman, if you want to just let us know. Send us an email, info@freedomhunters.org, and tell us, you know, what it is you'd like to offer. And, you know, whatever that opportunity is, we can fit a veteran into it. And, again, it's simple. Just all I need is a date, location, and what we're doing, and we can match everybody into that.
1: No matter where I am in the United States, you've got veterans in the area, I'm sure, that are ready to go and need to go.
2: Yeah, we have applications, and we've been going for 20 years. So I've got, if you put a pin in the map, and I guarantee I've got a veteran within driving distance of wherever or whatever it is.
1: Awesome. What if I'm a frog digger and not a big game hunter in Africa? Do I count too? Do these guys like to go do that?
2: You know, it's amazing, you know, those smaller opportunities. You know, maybe people don't think that the veterans like to do, but anything and everything is an opportunity to get them, you know, engaged off the couch and let that therapeutic value of being God's creation, let that take place.
1: Yes, sir. It is good. Anthony, sit tight. We're going to take a little break, make a trip to the coffee pot, and then we'll come back and finish up. Thanks, Purina Pro Plan, for bringing us this corner of the camp house at Kinder Outdoors. So many different formulas because there are so many different dogs. Pro Plan. Find it wherever quality dog fuel is sold.

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1: 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Purina ProPlan. I got a note this week from the guys in Jefferson City, Missouri. Missouri Department of Conservation. Hey, Billy, remind everybody to give our turtles a break. I've noticed it quite a bit around here, too. Springtime rains, warmer weather. Turtles are emerging from their burrows, and they're out looking for food and love. And they're not afraid to cross the road in front of your pickup in search of either or both. And they don't do it fast. So keep an eye out for them. Turtles spend most of their lives in a very small area of habitat, but this time of year, as they begin to get out and about, some turtles have been known to wander up to 6 miles, primarily young males, searching for territories of their own and for females. I bet you didn't know turtles were that romantic. Anthony Pace is with us today from the Freedom Hunters Organization. We've been talking about how therapeutic hunting and fishing is for our military men and women, our veterans, and how you guys have just really stepped up and taken care of so many thousands of our vets. And God's creation is such good medicine for these folks. It's so therapeutic.
2: It really is. You know, the organic healing that takes place and the conversations around the campfire or the dinner table is really where the magic happens. You know, success in the field. Obviously, we all want to be successful and harvest the game we're after or catch the biggest fish, in the boat. But where the healing takes place is you get veteran on veteran, talking about where they're at in their walk, and seeing that healing take place and watching each other, veterans help each other. Again, they don't want to leave a man behind. So by getting in the field and creating that energy, it's just amazing to watch.
1: Yeah, the camaraderie, I'm always, I have a great relationship with these men and women, but the bond between these veterans is a lifer. I mean, they are tight with one another, and it shows, and they support and love one another. All of this takes money to operate, and you do that in a very special way every year. I have been blessed to attend several of these Freedom Hunters get-togethers. You do it upright. It's a first-class event for our veterans, and we need folks to come out and have fun playing golf with us and banqueting and enjoying a weekend with some of these heroes. Tell us about the 2026 version of the Freedom Hunters get-together.
2: Yeah, so this year we have moved the Classic to Nashville. So the Nashville Classic is going to be a two-day event, June 21st and 22nd. We're going to start on Sunday the 21st, Father's Day, with a big gala over at the Nashville Palace. We'll have a banquet and a lot of music. We've got some great artists. Natalie Murphy's going to be there, Lee Clawford, and Jake Blue. So we're gonna set off the night right with some good music. We've got both kinds, country and western, and it'll be a lot of fun. We'll have a live auction. We'll have some raffles and all that. So we still have some tables available, and you can jump on and get a VIP Benelli table, and with that you get a Benelli Super Black Eagle 3. So we've still got a few tables left there, and we'd love to have the guests there. And then the next day on the 22nd, we go out to the Hermitage Golf Course and play some golf out there. And they've got some black white-faced sheep running around the course. I do kind of encourage people not to bring their rifles along with their 9-iron.
1: Oh, goodness. And last year, I was not able to attend, but I did attend the big live auction or the silent auction online, and I got a big commercial food
3: piece of food processing equipment that I have used like crazy over the past year. Vacuum, big commercial vacuum sealer. And I bought this thing for like half of retail price. I hit a super bargain. That can happen.
2: Yeah, it sure can. We've got some great donors again this year. We've got Big Horn Armory out of Montana that's donating another amazing lever action rifle. You know, we've got Bagheera and donated rifles. We've got backpacks and knives and camping gear and training gear, whatever you'd like. If you don't like it, you have a problem. But we've got everything you want to go outdoors and have a great time.
3: How many items do you think you'll have in the silent auction this year, just a ballpark?
2: We'll probably have 50 to 60 items on the online auction.
3: Nice. Very good. Okay. And the website where all of this takes place?
2: You can go to freedomhunters.org. Up in the top right-hand corner, we've got a fundraiser button. 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
3: I can tell you firsthand that Anthony and the veterans that work and support this thing and the volunteers pour their hearts into it. They're not getting paid a big, huge salary or anything. 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I hope you'll bid. I hope you'll show up in person. I hope you'll take a veteran hunting all through Freedom Hunters. 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I'm honored to MC your event this year, Anthony, and I'm so looking forward to seeing you up in Nashville in next month, in June.
2: Yeah, Billy, we're excited to have you here. You always make it a special evening.
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1: Hey, just a heads up to you folks around Columbia, South Carolina this weekend. The Bassmaster Elites are in your neighborhood. They're at Lake Murray. They'll crown a champion this weekend, Sunday afternoon. If you've never been, or even if you have, go back and see it again. The takeoffs in the morning are spectacular. They'll do that at 6:30 a.m. Eastern at Drayer Island State Park. And then the weigh-ins each afternoon are a lot of fun, too. And that's right back there in the same location as the takeoff, right there in the park. They'll weigh them in this afternoon and a championship tomorrow, Sunday afternoon, at 3 p.m. My dear friend Larry Wysoon, Mr. Whitetail, is a great hunter, a world traveler, a tremendous outdoor writer, spokesman for what we do for our heritage. But he's also a wildlife biologist and took part in a study years ago that dove into the world of the wild pig and the whitetail fawn. Did those pigs that are so destructive make a direct impact on our fawn crop? Pretty amazing results. That's coming up a little later on Kinder Outdoors. 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
8: Reporting for Effingham Radio News, I'm Derek Warren. Since 1979, the Illinois Sheriff's Association has awarded at least one student in each county a scholarship. The scholarship must be awarded to an Illinois student, and the student must be attending an Illinois higher learning institution for the 26-27 school year. The scholarship must be applied to tuition, fees, or books. Effingham County Sheriff Paul Coons announced that the Illinois Sheriff's Association scholarship was awarded to Mallory Bierman in Effingham County. Mallory is the daughter of Doug and Lynn Bierman of Dietrich. She is a senior at Dietrich High School and will be attending Lakeland College in the fall of 2026, with plans to obtain an associate's degree in applied science and dental hygiene. Audrey Kipp of Effingham was selected as the first alternate in the scholarship competition. The Sheriff's Office thanks all students who participated in the scholarship competition this year. This is Effingham Radio News.
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1: 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Hey, I want you to meet a friend of mine. His name is Larry Sauls. Larry, I'm tickled to have you on the show with me. Welcome.
2: Hey, Billy. How are you?
3: I'm good. I'm good. Last time I saw you, we were enjoying a nice steak for lunch. That was a good day.
2: With Mr. Crappie.
3: Waldo was there. We were eating, and he was talking, if I remember right.
2: Yes, sir.
3: That's the way that goes with Waldo. Hey, Larry,
2: yes,
3: I want to talk a little bit about what you do. You do something really, really special, raising money for kids at Christmas time. It's Christmas in May at Larry Sauls' place.
2: Larry Sauls and Friends, it's Christmas in May. Benefiting Channel Lake Santa's helpers.
3: There you go, in Dallas-Fort Worth. So,
2: yes.
3: Tell us a little bit about what you're, because this is self-made. This is way different than anything I've ever heard of before, any organization or whatever. This was an idea you and your wife had to give back to folks, and it's done well for a long time. What is this exactly?
2: Well, 25 years ago, I saw Troy Duncan on the TV, and they had Santa's Helpers, and I decided that I would give back because I had one of the best months I'd ever had in the commercial truck business. And we started with $2,500 in a pickup truck. This year is our 25th year since we've been doing Santa's Helpers.
3: Wow. And this started in your home, between you and your wife.
2: Yes, right there in Dallas, yes.
3: And so you went out and bought these things and donated, and then it grew. This thing just took off and started growing. And like you said, now you're in year 25. How has it grown through the years? What have you seen?
2: Well, like I said, I was in the commercial truck business, so my customers all got involved. And so the next year we did $5,000, and then we did $10,000. Now, year 25, we're doing over $250,000.
3: That is just crazy. See what can happen when you're inspired to want to go and help somebody, and it makes sense and it's good. It takes off. It just takes off and goes. Now, how do you raise all this money? What do?
2: Well, mainly we sell sponsorships for our truck trailer, and internet advertising, along with our sporting plays events, which is coming up May 11th at the Dallas Gun Club. Also, from the years before, you know, we just did toy drives. Now, we've grown into, we do a Thanksgiving meal program, we do a show steer for the 4-H kids, we buy their show steers, and have them ground up, and then we distribute that hamburger meat to the rural food pantries across the state of Texas. So we do more than just do a toy drive now.
3: Yes, sir. That's a good plan. And you have, I think I remember from talking to you before, you have some buying power now. When people donate to you, you can go to these various stores and say, look, I don't want to buy a bicycle. I want to buy 100 bicycles. Give me a special price. And they work with you, right?
2: Yes, yes. Currently, we deal with Walmart. And last year, through another party with us that goes through us for their toy drive, we did 1,295 bikes. So that's what he did for Channel 8 Santa's Helpers. And then what we do is that we donated $30,000 to Channel 8 Santa's Helpers, $5,000 to their sister station in Tyler, and then $27,000 to their sister station in Houston, KU, which just goes to the Salvation Army.
3: Okay.
2: So in Dallas, it's Santa's Helpers. In Tyler, it's Children's Miracle Network. And down in Houston, it's Salvation Army that gets the benefit.
3: Gotcha. All worthy and vetted, well-vetted, time-established organizations. Let's talk about your shoot coming up on the 11th in Dallas. That is Dallas Gun Club, is that right?
2: Yes, sir.
3: Okay.
2: Monday, May 11th at noon.
3: Okay, Larry, this shoot at the Dallas Gun Club is coming up in 2 days, on Monday the 11th. How can people come out and shoot with you? And if they can't shoot with you, where can we go to make a donation?
2: Go to LarrySaulsAndFriends.org online. As soon as you Google my name, start putting my name in, the first one that pops up is Larry Sauls and Friends.
3: Okay, very good. And all the information we need to come shoot with you is there as well.
2: And I hope that you can make it out there next Monday, because Pete will be there and Wally will be there.
3: Well, that'd be a lot of fun. I may just show up out there and check that out, Larry. It's something really special. Now, is this your one fundraiser for the year, or do you do this?
2: That's the only fundraiser we do here in Dallas under Larry Sauls and Friends. Then okay. we have a golf tournament in September, which is actually APS Building Services golf tournament benefiting Larry Sauls and Friends and three other charities.
3: Okay.
2: Then in November, APS also has a sporting place shoot down in Houston benefiting the same four charities.
3: Gotcha. Okay. Very good. Working for kids, working for others that need our help all year long, sportsmen and outdoorsmen, always give back. I see it when you buy a hunting license, you're doing that automatically, or a fishing license. But Larry has gone above and beyond that and put this together over the past 25 years and stuck with it. And you deserve the airtime, you deserve the plug, and you deserve all of us coming out and helping you. You're doing the heavy lifting. All we have to do is pay an entry fee, go shoot and have fun, and let you do the work and get those toys and turkeys in the right hands. Tell me real quick before we hang up, Larry, about your deer season. Did you have a chance to go?
2: Oh, yeah, we went. Actually killed a deer first time in 15 years.
3: Is that right? What made you pull the trigger this year? Must have been a special.
2: It was just a really nice-looking rack, and it was an old, mature deer.
3: Okay. And you decided this is the year.
2: And I decided, my wife said, oh, you want to get him shooting. So I did. Because she normally does all the shooting of the deer on our deer season. So.
3: Yeah, yeah. You're located in my neck of the woods out there where I spend a lot of time. You're out there between Jayton and Post out in West Texas. In the Roman
2: in Claremont,
3: by the old jail. Everybody recognizes the old jail that's familiar with Claremont.
2: Right by the old jail in Claremont. And then, and I know sportsmen's listening to your podcast and everything. We also support Rolling Plains Research Ranch. We donated a truck to them, which I know that's near and dear to your heart.
3: You bet.
2: For the quail hunting conservation. And we also participate with Park City's quail, and so for all the quail hunters out there, you know that we're participating with you as far as your quail conservation as well. It's not just the conservation of kids and adults, but we're also doing something for the hunting community as well.
3: You bet, absolutely. I passed by your quail camp here. I see all your trailers and everything. You got a nice looking camp up there, but I'm always flying low to the ground, Larry, and I haven't stopped yet. But I'm going to stop and surprise you out there one of these days.
2: That's fine. Come on and stop in any time. So.
3: All right. Hey, give us one more time. Give us the web address for the shoot coming up on Monday. If we need more info, where do we go?
2: LarrySaulsAndFriends.org, or you can call Larry at 214-794-3222, and I will be more than happy to help you with anything.
3: Larry, always enjoy visiting with you. Thank you for sharing with us today.
2: Appreciate it, Billy. I hope to see you on Monday, May 11th.
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1: 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I hope you'll come, get a room, stay, and have fun with us for a few days in Grapevine. It's a great place for a convention, an expo, lots of great restaurants. The kids, grandkids are going to love the water park. And you'll meet my friend Larry Wysoon. He'll be roaming the halls and the aisles at the expo. Welcome back to the show, Larry.
2: Always a pleasure, Mr. Kinder, and what a great time we're into right now. You know, it's rained across a lot of Texas and a lot of other parts of the world. also kind of looking pretty good as we kind of hitting in the springtime. I'm really now making myself not try to think so much about the fall, but it's hard to keep from doing so.
3: I know. We think about it year round. But there's some fun stuff to think about in the springtime, too. Have you had a chance to catch a fish or shoot a turkey or do something fun?
2: You know, this year I did not get a chance to go turkey hunting. I had too many other things going on. We did do a little fishing. I've got water for a striper. If you put some latex foam, a striper express, and Bill Carey and son Chris. And so that's coming up. We've got a few, did a little bit of bluegill fishing over around Kaufman, Texas, over on the Becker Bottoms place. So that was kind of fun as well, too. Of course, good eating as well.
3: You know, anywhere there's bluegill, Jim Zumbo could show up.
2: You know what? I had invited Jim actually to come down during the same time frame when I was going to be there. And Jim was a speaker this year at the 20th annual Jack O'Connor Hunting Heritage and Education Center event that they had. And unfortunately, couldn't get down to do some fishing. But I'll get that old rascal down there before too long. I didn't see much pictures of bluegills much bigger than the size of my hand, though, so I think that'll tempt him.
3: Yeah, that'll get him. That'll get him. Okay, I want to talk to you a little bit about pigs, and I want to talk to you from a deer management perspective, because it's something we can do right now and throughout the summer, especially right now, that could greatly enhance our deer numbers in the fall. And this is all based on a study you participated in decades ago that worked out by killing hogs. Tell us about that.
2: Absolutely. Well, hogs do compete, number one, for forage at times, particularly in bad times, but they can also be very severe predators at times, too. I was working in the Wallach Mountain, Texas Park, and I was in the Texas Assistant Biologist, and I just left there. And I was working with a ranch that's owned by one of our former governors, Dolph Briscoe, and through some friends that had that place leased, we had been doing everything we could trying to increase in the pond crop. We had done a good job as far as cattle management. We tried everything that we could, shy of doing a bunch of supplemental feeding. Could not get the fawn crop to get above about 20%. About that time, that population of wild hogs had really increased in that part of Texas. And so after a while, we've looked at coyotes, we've done this. We've eliminated everything except for the possibility of hogs being serious predators. So this is back before you could really kind of shoot and all the permit stuff, but shooting hogs out of the helicopter or from a helicopter. And got a special permit for me to go in on that property in July, kind of like the second or third week of July, a big hunting time there in South Texas. It was usually that first week or so of July. And what I wanted to do is with a helicopter so that I could selectively take hogs that I thought weighed at least 100 pounds or more. We ended up shooting 20 hogs that way. That was what the permit called for. And out of the 20 hogs that we shot, there were 9 fawns and 18 of those hogs.
3: Oh, my word.
2: Then we were able to get some special permits to start shooting hogs off that property and a few others as well, too. And particularly on that ranch, we're running hard to get 20% fawn. And we started shooting hogs and getting the number. And guess what? We doubled that fawn crop and even a little higher than that. We were running after that 40 to 50% fawn crop. So there was no question that the larger, particularly wild hogs, were not serving as predators on those white-tailed fawns.
3: Wow, those hogs, from what you just told us, if I heard it right, those hogs were eating about 50% of your deer crop every year.
2: They truly were. I'm predicting on the fawns. I see a lot of times you hear people say, well, fawns don't have any odors and all that kind of stuff. You have to remember that they use hogs in parts of Europe that can smell truffles 8 feet below the ground. And so when you think about their very intense or extremely acute sense of smell, that fawn is going to leave some kind of odor, or the mother is. And two, those first 5 to 7 days, that fawn is innately done. If these programmed, or she's programmed, which are Mucker Dough Fawn, to not move if anything approaches. She just lay very still. Not move a single That just made it so much easier for those hogs to take those fawns when they had the opportunity to find them.
3: Wow. Hogs, that can be a fun hunt. It's a fun hunt to take the kids on, you know, and just go shoot the pigs. I don't care what anybody says. You're not going to get in trouble for shooting a bunch of pigs. Because back when you did that study in the 80s, pigs were a problem, but not nearly the numbers that we have now, I wouldn't think.
2: No, that, I mean, you're exactly right. And they were, we did not have the overall population numbers nor in terms of range. And, you know, the hogs go back to many, many, many years ago when the Spaniards brought them over, you know, to help feed their calves and all that kind of things. And people having them on property, getting them to escape. But, and then they're about time when that was going on before people were starting to evolve around the state to create hunting opportunities kind of thing, and among other things. And so that's when that population really started blossoming. And of course, it is just blossomed unbelievable. I love the wild hogs. Quite frankly, I love to hunt them. I love to eat them. They're great fun to hunt. They're the finest bullet medium testing there ever was, and all those other kind of things. But we do, like anything else, we need to properly manage it. I've often said there's conservation and there's preservation. Conservation is wise use of and promotes life. Preservation kills. We darn sure don't need to preserve the wild hog. We need to reduce the numbers to where we don't necessarily kill them all out, but my gosh, we sure don't need as many as what we have.
3: No, we certainly don't. They're so destructive in many, many, many different ways. Really quick before we wrap it up, your preference, rifle and bullet to kill a pig, because they're tough.
2: You know, Kimberly, I love handgun hunting, so I started hunting with a 44 mag, 454 pistol, and a handgun in the Taurus Ranger Hunter. But rifle-wise, anywhere from, I've got friends that hunt a lot with 223s and all that thing, proper bullet placement. My favorite one is some of the bigger calibers, simply because I prefer hunting with bigger calibers, such as a 45-70 or a 30-06 or whatever deer rifle I'm going to be using, or big game rifle I've got with me.
3: That's a great way to make sure your rifle's on target, your sights and everything set up ready for deer season. Go shoot 15 pigs today. When you see a pig, shoot a pig. And I've discovered through the years, Larry, that if you'll shoot a pig in the head, he doesn't run very far.
2: You're right. And as long as that shot placement is so important, bullets, I love the hornets. They do a good job on it.
3: Hey, I'm looking forward to seeing you and spending some time with you in Grapevine in the air-conditioned comfort of the Gaylord Texan this July for the DSC Summer Expo and Foundation Gala. It's going to be so much fun.
2: It really will, and that's July 23rd, 24th, 25th, and 26th, as you mentioned, at the Gaylord Texan. 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And that's DSCF.org, and can't wait to see you and a whole lot of other folks there, Billy.
3: Very good talking to you, buddy. See you soon.
2: Always a pleasure.
9: Here is a look at your National Weather Service forecast areas. Of dense fog will clear by mid-morning, leading to a high near 75. A chance of showers and thunderstorms tonight with a low around 55. Sunday will be partly sunny with a high near 66. In Effingham, the temperature is 54. It feels like 53.
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1: 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There's a Pro Plan formula with your dog in mind. When you visit a place that sells quality dog fuel, take a look at all of those Pro Plan formulas very carefully. Make a great selection for your dog, and then watch a healthier dog appear before your eyes. I've seen it too many times. Pro Plan. My friend Anthony Pace is in Elizabeth, Colorado. I have never been there. He has never been to my house in Texas. But we have met along the trail in various places many, many times. Las Vegas, several times. Dallas, several times. South Carolina, Tennessee. Too many places to remember. We're headed back to Tennessee again for a fundraiser for the Freedom Hunters. I want to talk to you about that, amongst other things. Anthony, welcome back.
2: Billy, it's always great to be in your camp house.
1: We are talking to the world-famous and widely known Anthony Pace, the face of Freedom Hunters. If you've been to an outdoor show, a campfire conversation, everywhere you go in the outdoor world, Anthony is there trying to get support for our veterans. You're the hardest working man in the conservation outdoor business, Anthony.
2: Well, I try to work hard. I don't know how well I do, but I try anyway.
1: You do work hard for our men and women, and it's greatly appreciated. Freedom Hunters does such a terrific job, and it's medicinal, it's therapeutic work that you do for our veterans that know the ravages of war, know the rigors of the routine, and come back home and need to unwind a little bit. Freedom Hunters has discovered that hunting and fishing and outdoor adventures and excursions are the perfect remedy for helping these folks to readjust to civilian life and maybe forget some of the pains of war.
2: Yeah, absolutely, Billy. It's been amazing over the years as we've started taking veterans out, 20 years ago, to hear the stories from the veterans and see their lives change just from a simple outdoor adventure, you know, a half-day fishing trip. And, you know, God comes back and says it saves his life. It's hard to believe what the healing nature of Mother Nature out there and God's creation, how it helps change the direction of a person's life and really get them, forward thinking.
1: Absolutely. You bet it does. And I'm always just flabbergasted when I ask you, well, how many have you taken out now, Anthony, because the number just swells and swells and swells. But over the years, how many Freedom Hunters have you guys taken out in the woods hunting and fishing?
2: Yeah, we've reached over 16,000 veterans and their family members. And we've already had over 400 veterans and their families out this year so far. So we keep trying to increase that number and see how many we can touch, and it's amazing to see the opportunities come in from volunteers and outfitters all around the country.
1: So how does this work? If I'm a veteran listening to this, or if I'm a landowner listening to this, and I want to help you, or I'm a fishing guide and I want to throw in a trip, how does it work? How do we get the ball rolling?
2: A simple way is to reach out to us. For veterans, we've got an online application at freedomhunters.org. 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For an outfitter or even just a sportsman, if you want to take a veteran or two or four out with you, just let us know. Send us an email, info@freedomhunters.org, and tell us, what it is you'd like to offer. And, whatever that opportunity is, we can fit a veteran into it. And, again, it's simple. Just all I need is a date, location, and what we're doing, and then we can match everybody into that.
1: No matter where I am in the United States,
3: you've got veterans in the area, I'm sure, that are ready to go and need to go.
2: Yeah, we have applications that have been going for 20 years. So I've got, if you put a pin in the map, I guarantee I've got a veteran within driving distance of wherever, whatever it is.
3: Awesome. What if I'm a frog digger and not a big game hunter in Africa? Do I count too? Do these guys like to go do that?
2: You know, it's amazing, you know, the smaller opportunities, that, you know, maybe people don't think that a veteran would like to do, but anything and everything is an opportunity to get them, you know, engaged, off the couch, and let that therapeutic value of being God's creation, let that people fix it.
1: It's so important and effective in many, many cases. Anthony, if you would be so kind as to hang on, grab yourself a fresh cup of coffee. We'll take a little break, and then we'll be right back here to finish up our conversation. Anthony Pace with Freedom Hunters out of Elizabeth, Colorado. 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It's in the purple bag with the sport label. It'll help you narrow it down when you're perusing the aisles and looking over all of those many dozens of Pro Plan formulas. 90% of the field trial champions across North America are Purina Pro Plan dogs.

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1: 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We know you like the back of our hand. 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

0: hop in the truck. 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Kinder Outdoors.
1: Hey, and listen, before you hit the road on that cross-country trip, make sure you stock up on the Purina Pro Plan if the pup is traveling with you. You want to make sure that when you reach that faraway vacation destination, that you're not without the Pro Plan. Take it with you to make sure. Pro Plan, there's a formula that's perfect for your dog. We're talking to Anthony Pace with the Freedom Hunters today. They take our veterans and military on top-notch hunting and fishing expeditions, and that provides great therapy to these folks. It's proven to be more beneficial than even you would imagine. It's therapeutic, and Anthony, we've both seen it lots of times. You roll into camp on Friday or whatever, and some of these folks are really reserved and to themselves, and they just want to quietly sit in their corner and not have conversation or really take part in anything up close. They want to be at a distance. The trust level is really, really low, and I get it. I understand that. And then, after a couple of 3 days in the boat or in the woods, out in the pasture, whatever, a transformation takes place. And by the end of the weekend, the trust level is up. They're big part of the conversation. Healing is taking place. It's just magical what God's creation does, not only for them, but for each of us.
2: It really is, you know, the organic healing that takes place and the conversations around the campfire or the dinner table is really where the magic happens. You know, success in the field. Obviously, we all want to be successful and harvest the game we're after or catch the biggest fish, you know, in the boat. But where the healing takes place is you get veteran on veteran, you know, talking about where they're at in the walk, and seeing that healing take place and watching each other, you know, veterans help each other, and they don't want to leave a man behind. So by getting in the field and creating that energy, it's just amazing to watch.
1: Yeah, the camaraderie, I'm always, you know, I have a great relationship with these men and women, but the bond between these veterans is a lifer. I mean, they are tight with one another, and it shows, and they support and love one another. All of this takes money to operate, and you do that in a very special way every year. I have been blessed to attend several of these Freedom Hunters get-togethers. You do it upright. It's a first-class event for our veterans, and we need folks to come out and have fun playing golf with us and banqueting and enjoying a weekend with some of these heroes. Tell us about the 2026 version of the Freedom Hunters get-together.
2: Yeah, so this year we have moved the Classic to Nashville. So the Nashville Classic is going to be a two-day event, June 21st and 22nd. We're going to start on Sunday the 21st, Father's Day, with a big gala over at the Nashville Palace. We'll have a banquet and a lot of music. We've got some great artists. Natalie Murphy's going to be there, Lee Plofton, Jake Blue. So we're gonna set off the night right with some good music. We've got both kinds, country and western, and it'll be a lot of fun. We'll have a live auction. We'll have some raffles and all that. So we still have some tables available, and you know, you can jump on and get a VIP Benelli table, and with that you get a Benelli Super Black Eagle 3. So we've still got a few tables left there, and we'd love to have the guests there. And then the next day on the 22nd, we go out to the Hermitage Golf Course and get to play some golf out there. And they've got some black white-faced sheep running around the course, so I do kind of encourage people not to bring their rifles along with their 9-iron.
1: Oh, goodness. And last year, I was not able to attend, but I did attend the big live auction or the silent auction online, and I got a big commercial piece of food processing equipment that I have used like crazy over the past year.
2: vacuum, big commercial vacuum sealer, and I bought this thing for like half of retail price. I hit a super bargain. That can happen.
3: Yeah, it sure can. We've got some great donors again this year. We've got a big Horn Armory out of Montana that's donating another amazing lever action rifle. You know, we've got Padera and donated rifles. We've got backpacks and knives and camping gear and training gear, whatever you'd like. You know, if you don't like it, you have a problem. But we've got everything you want to go outdoors and have a great time.
2: How many items do you think you'll have in the silent auction this year, just a ballpark?
3: We'll probably have 50 to 60 items on the online auction.
2: Nice. Very good. Okay. And the website where all of this takes place?
3: You can go to freedomhunters.org. Up in the top right-hand corner, we've got a fundraiser button. You click in there, and that'll take you to where you can register, sign up for the auction, and get ready to support our troops.
2: I can tell you firsthand that Anthony and the veterans that work and support this thing and the volunteers pour their hearts into it. They're not getting paid a big, huge salary or anything. This is from the heart. And it benefits so many of our military families. A worthy cause, and I hope you'll donate. I hope you'll bid. I hope you'll show up in person. I hope you'll take a veteran hunting all through Freedom Hunters. It's turnkey at freedomhunters.org. I'm honored to MC your event this year, Anthony, and I'm so looking forward to seeing you up in Nashville in next month, in June.
3: Yeah, Billy, we're excited to have you there. You always make it a special evening.
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1: 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It was born in Larry Saul's living room. 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Coming up a little later, we're going to hunt pigs with Mr. Whitetail, Larry Wysoon. 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
12: 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According to the Children's Hospital Research Institute, manipulating a handheld device while driving decreases your driving attention by as much as 37%. 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We owe it to one another.
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1: 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I want you guys to meet my friend Larry Sauls. I only met Larry about 6 months ago or so. We had lunch together, arranged by a friend, and what a great day it was for me. This is a special guy. Larry, welcome to the show. It's really good to have you.
2: Hey, Billy, how are you? It's Christmas in May at Larry Sauls' place.
3: Larry Sauls and friends, it's Christmas in May. Been a fitting channel like Santa's Helpers.
1: There you go, in Dallas-Fort Worth. So,
3: yes.
1: Tell us a little bit about what you're, because this is self-made. This is way different than anything I've ever heard of before, any organization or whatever. This was an idea you and your wife had to give back to folks, and it's done well for a long time. What is this exactly?
3: Well, 25 years ago, I saw Troy Duncan on the TV, and they had Santa's Helpers, and I decided that I would give back because I had one of the best months I'd ever had in the commercial truck business, and we started with $2,500 in a pickup truck. This year is our 25th year since we've been doing Santa's Helpers.
1: Wow. And this started in your home, between you and your wife.
3: Yes, right there in Dallas, yes.
1: And so you went out and bought these things and donated, and then it grew. This thing just took off and started growing. And like you said, now you're in year 25. How has it grown through the years? What have you seen?
3: Well, like I said, I was in the commercial truck business, so my customers all got involved. And so the next year we did $5,000, and then we did $10,000, and then now year 25 we're doing over $250,000.
1: That is just crazy. See what can happen when you're inspired to want to go and help somebody, and it makes sense and it's good. It takes off. It just takes off and goes. Now, how do you raise all this money? What do you do?
3: Well, mainly we sell sponsorships for our truck trailer, and internet advertising, along with our sporting clays event, which is coming up May 11th at the Dallas Gun Club. Also, from the years before, you know, we just did toy drives. Now, we've grown into, we do a Thanksgiving meal program. We do a show steer for the 4-H kids. We buy their show steers and have them ground up, and then we distribute that hamburger meat to the rural food pantries across the state of Texas. So we do more than just do a toy drive now.
1: Yes, sir. That's a good plan. And you have, I think I remember from talking to you before, you have some buying power now. When people donate to you, you can go to these various stores and say, look, I don't want to buy a bicycle. I want to buy 100 bicycles. Give me a special price. And they work with you, right?
3: Yes, yes. Currently, we deal with Walmart. And last year, through another party with us that goes through us for their toy drive, we did 1,295 bikes. So that's what he did for Channel 8 Santa's Helpers. And then what we do is that we donated $30,000 to Channel 8 Santa's Helpers, $5,000 to their sister station in Tyler, and then $27,000 to their sister station in Houston, KU, which just goes to the Salvation Army. Okay. So in Dallas, it's Santa's Helpers. In Tyler, it's Children's Miracle Network. And down in Houston, it's Salvation Army that gets the benefit.
1: Gotcha. All worthy and vetted, well-vetted, time-established organizations. Let's talk about your shoot coming up on the 11th
2: in Dallas. Is Dallas Gun Club, is that right?
4: Yes, sir.
2: Okay.
4: Monday, May 11th at noon.
2: Okay, Larry, this shoot at the Dallas Gun Club is coming up in 2 days, on Monday, the 11th. How can people come out and shoot with you? And if they can't shoot with you, where can we go to make a donation?
4: Go to LarrySaulsAndFriends.org online. As soon as you Google my name, start putting my name in, the first one that pops up is Larry Sauls and Friends.
2: Okay, very good. And all the information we need to come shoot with you is there as well?
4: And I hope that you can make it out there next Monday, because Pete will be there and Wally will be there.
2: Well, that'd be a lot of fun. I may just show up out there and check that out, Larry. It's something really special. Now, is this your one fundraiser for the year, or do you do this?
4: That's the only fundraiser we do here in Dallas under Larry Sauls and Friends. Then okay. we have a golf tournament in September, which is actually APS Building Services golf tournament, benefiting Larry Sauls and Friends and three other charities.
2: Okay.
4: Then in November, APS also has a sporting place shoot down in Houston, benefiting the same four charities.
2: Gotcha. Okay. Very good. I'm working for kids, working for others that need our help all year long, sportsmen and outdoorsmen. Always give back. I see it when you buy a hunting license, you're doing that automatically, or a fishing license. But Larry has gone above and beyond that, put this together over the past 25 years and stuck with it. And you deserve the airtime, you deserve the plug, and you deserve all of us coming out and helping you. You're doing the heavy lifting. All we have to do is pay an entry fee, go shoot and have fun, and let you do the work and get those toys and turkeys in the right hands. Tell me real quick before we hang up, Larry, about your deer season. Did you have a chance to go?
4: Oh, yeah, we went. I actually killed a deer first time in 15 years.
2: Is that right? What made you pull the trigger this year? It must have been a special.
4: It was just a really nice-looking rack, and it was an old, mature deer.
2: Okay. And you decided this is the year.
4: And I decided, my wife said, oh, you want to get him, shoot him. So I did. Because she normally does all the shooting of the deer on our deer season. So.
2: Yeah. You're located in my neck of the woods out there where I spend a lot of time. You're out there between Jayton and Post out in West Texas. In the Roman
4: in Claremont. Lane,
2: in Claremont, by the old jail. Everybody recognizes the old jail that's familiar with Claremont.
4: Right by the old jail in Claremont. And then, and I know sportsmen's listening to your podcast and everything. We also support Rolling Plains Research Ranch. We donated a truck to them, which I know that's near and dear to your heart. And
2: you bet.
4: For the quail hunting conservation. And we also participate with Park City's Quail. And so for all the quail hunters out there, you know that we're participating with you as far as your quail conservation as well. Just not just the conservation of kids and adults, but we're also doing something for the hunting community as well.
2: You bet, absolutely. I passed by your quail camp here. I see all your trailers and everything. You got a nice looking camp up there, but I'm always flying low to the ground, Larry, and I haven't stopped yet, but I'm going to stop and surprise you out there one of these days.
4: That's fine. Come on and stop in any time. So.
2: All right. Hey, give us one more time. Give us the web address for the shoot coming up on Monday. If we need more info, where do we go?
4: LarrySaulsAndFriends.org, or you can call Larry at 214-794-3222, and I will be more than happy to help you with anything.
2: Larry, always enjoy visiting with you. Thank you for sharing with us today.
4: Appreciate it, Billy. I hope to see you on Monday, May 11th.
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1: I'm always bragging on the Dallas Safari Club and the quality things that they do around the globe and right there in your backyard as well. This guy feels the same way about DSC. He's served in many capacities at Dallas Safari Club through the years. Also a life member, my friend Larry Wyson. Mr. Whitetail, welcome back, Larry.
2: Always a pleasure, Mr. Kinder, and what a great time we're into right now. You know, we had some range across a lot of Texas and a lot of other parts of the world, so kind of looking pretty good as we kind of hitting in the springtime. I'm really now making, kind of making myself not try to think so much about the fall, but it's hard to keep from doing so.
1: I know, we think about it year round. But there's some fun stuff to think about in the springtime, too. Have you had a chance to catch a fish or shoot a turkey or do something fun?
2: Get me a little patient. I've got hot water for a striper. Lake Texoma Striper Express and Military and Suncrest, and so that's coming up. Did a little bit of bluegill fishing over around Kaufman, Texas, so that was kind of fun as well, too.
1: You know, anywhere there's bluegill, Jim Zumbo could show up.
2: You know what? I had invited Jim actually to come down there at the same time frame I was going to be there, and Jim was a speaker this year at the 20th annual Jack O'Connor Hunting Heritage and Education Center event that they had, and unfortunately couldn't get down to do some fishing, but I'll get that old rascal down here for too long. I just had a bunch of pictures of bluegills much bigger than the size of my hand, though, so I think that'll tempt him.
1: Yeah, that'll get him. That'll get him. Okay, I want to talk to you a little bit about pigs, and I want to talk to you from a deer management perspective, because it's something we can do right now and throughout the summer, especially right now, that could greatly enhance our deer numbers in the fall. And this is all based on a study you participated in decades ago that worked out by killing hogs. Tell us about that.
2: Absolutely. Well, hogs do compete, number one, for forage at times, particularly in bad times, but they can also be very severe predators at times, too. I was working in the department as a Texas biologist, but I just left there, and I was working with a ranch that's owned by one of our farmer governors, Dolph Briscoe, and through some friends that had that place leased. We had been doing everything we could trying to increase in the pond crop. He had done a good job as far as cattle management. We tried everything that we could. Shy of doing a bunch of supplemental feed. Could not get the fund crop to get above about 20%. About that time, that population of wild hogs had really increased in that part of Texas. And so after a while, we've looked at coyotes, we've done this, we've eliminated everything except for the possibility of hogs being serious predators. So this is back before you really kind of done all the permit stuff with shooting hogs out of the helicopter from the helicopter. And got Governor Brennan to get a special permit for me to go in on that property in July, kind of the second, third week of July, our peak flooding time there in South Texas. It was usually that first week or so of July. And what I wanted to do is with the helicopter so that I could selectively take hogs that I thought weighed at least 100 pounds or more. We ended up shooting 20 hogs that way. That was what the permit called for. And out of the 20 hogs that we shot, there were mains, flums, and 18 of those hogs.
1: Oh, my word.
2: So then we were able to get some special permits to start shooting hogs on that property and, you know, a few others as well, too. And particularly on that ranch, we're running hard to get 20% pond. And we started shooting hogs and getting the numbers, and guess what? We doubled that pond crop, and even a little higher than that, we were running after that 40 to 50% pond crop. So there was no question that the larger, particularly wild hogs, were not serving as predators on those whitetail ponds.
1: Wow, those hogs, from what you just told us, if I heard it right, those hogs were eating about 50% of your deer crop every year.
2: They truly were, particularly the ponds. A lot of times you hear people say, well, ponds don't have any odors and all that kind of stuff. You have to remember these hogs in Western Europe can smell truffles 8 feet below the ground. And so when you think about their very intense or extremely acute sense of smell, that fawn is going to leave some kind of odor, or the mother is. And two, those first 5 to 7 days, that fawn is innately done. He's programmed, or she's programmed, whichever, like a fawn, to not move if anything approaches. She just lay very still. Not move a single foot. That just made it so much easier for those hogs to take those fawns when they had the opportunity to find them.
1: Wow. Hogs, that can be a fun hunt. It's a fun hunt to take the kids on, you know, and just go shoot the pigs. I don't care what anybody says. You're not going to get in trouble for shooting a bunch of pigs, because back when you did that study in the 80s, pigs were a problem, but not nearly the numbers that we have now, I wouldn't think.
2: No, you're exactly right. And they were, we did not have the overall population numbers nor in terms of range. And, you know, the hogs go back to many, many, many years ago when the Spaniards brought them over, you know, to help feed their calves and all that kind of things. And people having them on property, getting them to escape. But, and then they're about that time when that was going on, is when people were starting to move hogs around the state to create hunting opportunities kind of thing, and among other things. And so that's when that population really started blossoming. And of course, it is just blossomed unbelievable. I love the wild hogs. Quite frankly, I love to hunt them. I love to eat them. They're great fun to hunt. They're the finest bullet medium testing there ever was, and all those other kind of things. But we do, like anything else, we need to properly manage it. I've often said there's conservation and there's preservation. Conservation is the wise use of and promotes life. Preservation kills. We darn sure don't need to preserve the wild hog. We need to reduce the numbers to where we don't necessarily kill them all out, but my gosh, we sure don't need as many as what we have.
1: No, we certainly don't. They're so destructive in many, many, many different ways. Really quick before we wrap it up, your preference, rifle and bullet to kill a pig, because they're tough.
2: You know, Kimberly, I love handgun hunting, so I started hunting with a 44 mag, 454 pistol, and a handgun in the Taurus Range Hunter. But rifle-wise, anywhere from, I've got friends that hunt a lot with 223s and all that thing, proper bullet placement. My favorite one is some of the bigger calibers, simply because I prefer hunting with bigger calibers, such as a 45-70 or a 30-06 or whatever deer rifle I'm going to be using, or big game rifle I've got with me.
1: That's a great way to make sure your rifle's on target, your sights and everything set up ready for deer season. Go shoot 15 pigs today. When you see a pig, shoot a pig. And I've discovered through the years, Larry, that if you'll shoot a pig in the head, he doesn't run very far.
2: You're right. As long as that shot placement is so important, bullets, I love the oranges. They do a good job on them.
1: Hey, I'm looking forward to seeing you and spending some time with you in Grapevine in the air-conditioned comfort of the Gaylord Texan this July for the DSC Summer Expo and Foundation Gala. This is going to be so much fun.
2: It really will, and that's July 23rd, 24th, 25th, and 26th that you mentioned at the Gaylord Texan. You can learn more about it by going to biggame.org or our foundation, and we'll have our foundation gala the night of the 25th, and they can learn more about it. That's dscf.org, and can't wait to see you and a whole lot of other folks there, Billy.
1: Very good talking to you, buddy. See you soon.
2: Always a pleasure.
3: You can meet Larry this summer at the Dallas Safari Club Summer Expo, July 23 through 26. Great fun. Hey, thanks for dropping by today. I also want to thank my Lord and Savior, Jesus Christ, for the time we've had together here in this old camp house. Folks, plan on coming back next time around. Till then, may God bless you and your bunch.
4: Here is a look at your National Weather Service forecast. Patchy fog will clear before 9 a.m., giving way to partly sunny skies that become sunny. High near 75, with west-southwest winds 6 to 13 miles per hour and gusts up to 21 miles per hour. Tonight brings a 40% chance of showers and thunderstorms before 1 a.m., then showers possible until 3 a.m. Low around 55, with light winds becoming west-northwest.
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12: I'm Stacy Lynn. A person was hit by a plane on the runway at Denver International Airport last night, as heard on liveatc.net.
13: We have 231 souls on board. We have 21,320 pounds of fuel on board.
12: We are just learning new details about the incident. In a statement, the airport confirms that person jumped the perimeter fence and was struck and killed just 2 minutes later while crossing the runway. The person is not believed to be an employee of the airport, nor have they been identified. There was an engine fire that was quickly put out.
14: I thought I was going to burn to death. When I just saw the fire and the smoke, I just thought I was going to burn.
12: That man was on board.
14: He started sending us down the slide. My mom actually ended up going straight down the slide and like locking the knee lock when she hit the floor.
12: The NTSB is coordinating with the FAA Airport Operations and

0: they're all well at this time and will be coming to us for monitoring. We have protocols in the quarantine unit that provide for safe care of these persons.
1: CBS News medical correspondent Dr. Celine Gounder reassures us this is not another COVID.
2: This is not nearly as infectious. Most of the cases we've seen of person-to-person transmission of hantavirus actually involved sexual partners. Not to say that this is sexually transmitted, but it's that level of intimate contact.
1: Virginia Supreme Court has stopped a redistricting plan that would have given the Democrats a boost in the midterms. Director of Elections and Surveys Anthony Salvanto says every congressional district nationwide impacts who wins majority control of the House.
3: Just about 10% of the House is going to be what we consider a toss up. Only about 40 seats out of 435.
1: And Americans are expected to spend a record $38 billion this Mother's Day weekend, according to the National Retail Federation. Several nationwide chains are also offering up some specials for the occasion, like Krispy Kreme's Minis for Mom donuts. You can treat her to those. And Pizza Hut has even brought back their famous heart-shaped pizzas. This is CBS News.
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1: What were the most popular baby names last year?
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11: 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For girls, it's Olivia, both topping the list for 7 years in a row.
10: What's your name?
11: The boys' top 10. After Liam, it's Noah, Oliver, and Theodore, followed by Henry, James, Elijah, Matteo, and William.
10: What's your name?
11: After Olivia, it's Charlotte, Emma, Amelia, Sophia with a PH, Mia, Isabella, Evelyn, Sophia with an F, and Eliana.
10: Won't you tell me your name?
11: I'm Michael, number one boy's name from 1954 to 1998, Toscano, CBS News.
1: 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The mint condition Topps card, originally sold with bubble gum packs, was auctioned off in Dallas. The massive Star Wars memorabilia sale brought in nearly $3.8 million total. Stacy Lynn, CBS News.
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0: BC politics to America's culture clash. Brace yourself for the reality check you've been waiting for. The one and only Mike Gallagher.
1: May we never lose sight of the country that you and I are blessed to be living in. May we never forget it. May we never take it for granted. Today is the National Day of Prayer. And every year, we devote a lot of time to the simple act of praying. And I'm going to begin every hour with my prayer. And then I invite you to join us. We're going to give you a special voicemail number to call. And going in and out of breaks, we'll be playing your prayers. I ask that you keep them fairly brief, fairly concise, 30 seconds or less. We can get a lot of voices on today's Mike Gallagher Show. And I'll give you the number in just a moment. Feel free to write it down. If you'd like to pray for our country, pray for America, pray for our leaders, whatever you want to pray for, let's get it out there in the universe. Let's go through the process of praying on today's National Day of Prayer. Heavenly Father, we come before your throne with grateful hearts, thanking you for the blessings of liberty and the rich heritage of faith that founded this great nation. As we gather across America to seek your face, grant wisdom, courage, and clarity to our leaders, our military, and all who serve in positions of authority. Guide my words today on this program, Lord. Let them reflect your truth. Defend the principles of our Constitution. Protect the innocent. Strengthen our families. And point my audience toward righteousness and hope in Christ. Shield our country from division and evil. Revive our spirit of unity under your sovereign hand and draw us nearer to you as a people. We pray all this in the mighty name of Jesus Christ, our Lord. Amen. Here's the number where you can also express your prayers. 212-419-4665. Jot it down. You can call. I threw this at Eric at the last minute, but once again, The Rock comes through. Eric The Rock Hansen puts it together. Do you have a new outgoing message yet or no? Is it just your voicemail? Because I think it's Eric's voicemail in his office. You might want to maybe just a gentle, respectful suggestion coming from the boss. You might want to do a little outgoing message. Leave your prayer here at the tone, but that's okay for now. Even if you hear, hello, my name is Eric Hansen, I'm a fourth-degree black belt, I've been putting up with Mike Gallagher for 25 years, so pray for me. That could be your outgoing message. Pray for Eric and Tracy and Yasmin and Alex, because they got to deal with me every day. Believe me, they're praying enough, so pray for them, make it easier, lighten their burden. Lessen their burden. But if you'd like to share your prayer with our audience, and again, we ask that you keep it to about, 45 seconds, 30 seconds or so we can get a lot of prayers on the show, and then we'll go in and out of breaks with your prayers and put them in any way you want. Again, the prayer line, if you will, our voicemail number, 212-419-4665. That's 212-419-4665. What Marco Rubio said this week from the White House press briefing was a sort of prayer, an acknowledgement of the greatness of America. Do you know that every day that passes, there continues to be more support for Marco Rubio being the 2028 presidential nominee on the Republican ticket? There was some weird situation. I don't know how this came about, but the other day, he actually, I guess, filled in for Caroline Leavitt. Is she off having her baby? Because I know she was about 9 months pregnant. She was ready to have that baby any moment. But for whatever reason, Marco Rubio, the Secretary of State, took on another duty the other day. He was the acting White House press secretary. During that briefing, there was an exchange with a reporter where he shared his hope for America. Again, this sounds a little bit prayerful to me. It was brilliant, and it is a reminder that Marco Rubio may indeed be the 2028 presidential nominee for the Republican Party. Here he was the other day at the White House.
2: My hope for America?
3: And how do you personally deal with that?
2: Yeah, look, I mean, my hope for America is what it's always been. I think it's the hope I hope we all share. We want it to continue to be the place where anyone from anywhere can achieve anything, where you're not limited by the circumstances of your birth, by the color of your skin, by your ethnicity, but frankly, it's a place where you are able to overcome challenges and achieve your full potential. I think that should be the goal of every country in the world, frankly, but I think in the U.S., we're not perfect. Our history is not one of perfection, but it's still better than anybody else's history, and ours is a story of perpetual improvement. Each generation has left the next generation of Americans freer, more prosperous, safer, and that is our goal as well. But it is a unique and exceptional country, and as we come upon this 250-year anniversary, I think we have a lot to learn and be proud of in our history. It is one of perpetual and continuous improvement, where each generation has done its part to bring us closer to fulfilling the vision that the founders of this country had upon its founding. So,
1: okay, I'm going to say it. I think he's going to be the nominee. I really do. I've been struggling with this. I love J.D. Vance. I respect J.D. Vance. I know he's the heir apparent. I think it's going to be Marco Rubio. Every day, Marco Rubio takes a position, expresses a belief, demonstrates leadership, maturity, wisdom, a worldview that the base respects. It seems to me that he has a bunch of positive attributes, admittedly some of which are very intangible. He possesses a likability and a respect that I don't think J.D. Vance necessarily possesses. Again, not to say anything detrimental about J.D. Vance. I just think it's going to be Marco Rubio. And I've been sort of hinting about this for weeks. I'm deciding right now, I'll make it official. I know there was a guy that came down a golden escalator in a building in Midtown Manhattan a number of years ago, and I told you he's going to be the nominee. Wait and see. Who was right? Hate to say I told you so, but I told you so. Don't want to pat myself on the back too hard, but I was right. Listen to your old Big Mouth talk show host again. Marco Rubio is going to be the nominee in 2028. And he's got a great position on Iran. And I want to share that with you as well. I'm really a little annoyed right now at the neocons, the chattering class of neocons who are upset at even the possibility of Trump bringing an end to this war in Iran. It's like they don't want the war to ever end. I've known for a long time, there are neocons in our party who are never satisfied if a war comes to an end. Hugh Hewitt, who's a friend and a colleague, who we're going to try to maybe see if I can get him on the show and explain to me why he's trashing President Trump and the administration for trying to bring this thing to an end. Hugh is calling the reporting that Trump is negotiating a deal to bring an end to the fighting, to the bombing and all, a terrible, disastrous deal. What's Trump thinking, basically, he's saying? Well, he's thinking that Americans don't want this thing to go on much longer. And there's no way around that. And I know that's going to come as a shock to the establishment class, the Lindsey Graham faction of the Republican Party. But I got news for you. Most Americans don't want this thing to go on forever. And most Americans understand there's not going to be a magic wand you can wave to make evil mullahs somehow good guys. So I don't know what the Hugh Hewitt, and again, Hugh's a friend. And I'm going to invite him on to see if he can join us to talk, explain why he is deeply critical of the reporting that the Trump administration is about to land a deal to end the war in Iran. Because ultimately, I think Americans are ready for this thing to end.
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0: be more clear of for this country, for our nation, that we return it back to God and prayer for our troops and our president and his cabinet and for Israel and for Mike and all the Salem newscast. And thank you so much, Lord, for all you do. Amen.
1: Amen. Thank you very much. Thanks for that prayer. It's National Day of Prayer 2026. And again, we'll be inviting you to share your prayers with us all throughout the show today. The voicemail number is 212-419-4665. Eric said he's already overwhelmed with prayers that are coming in on our voicemail line. Thank you, ma'am, for your prayers. They mean a lot. You know what's an answer to the grilling world prayers? You tired of grilling things that don't turn out right? I love corn on the cob, and I've tried for years to grill corn on the cob. It gets charred on one side, and it stays uncooked on the other. It's awful. Until I heard about and learned about and started using my grilly. This is taking the country by storm. Matt is a wonderful guy. This is a stainless steel grilling basket. Different sizes. Lets you cook anything. Corn on the cob, steak, chicken, shrimp, veggies. All in one place. You load it up, you flip it, you're done. 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And I'm like a grilling master now. It's built to last. Cleanup is easy. 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On the text line, Ohio writes, we're going to see the Dems pivot on their view of the war. Now they want the war to continue because they want gas to be $4, $5, $6 a gallon. Try to follow the bouncing ball. Do the Democrats want the war to end or not? Now that Trump's trying to bring it to an end, you wait and see. They're going to embrace the neocon view that we ought to have this thing continue. Jerry's in St. Paul, Minnesota. We'll start there, 25 past the hour. Jerry, how are you?
2: I'm good, Mike. Thank you. I'm wondering if it's not so much that they don't want it to end as much as they want the regime to go away. I feel I hear Hugh say that a lot. They don't trust it, and quite honestly, I don't trust the Mullahs either.
1: I don't trust them. But how do you make a regime? How do you make a regime go away?
2: Well,
1: we've taken out the Ayatollah. We've taken out the top military commanders. We've crippled their military. They're a lot of them are spread out. They're in hiding. There's a ton of them. We could wish bad leaders go away, but it isn't going to happen. So then what?
2: Well, and coming from experience, I grew up in a third world country where we had a dictator. It actually took the people inside our country to change that.
1: But if that doesn't happen, Jerry, the problem is if that doesn't happen, then what do we do? The last thing we should do, here's the dirty little secret. Americans don't want another forever war. And I'm sorry, I've reached out to Hugh. Because I want to share with you, at least through his column, he wrote a column at FoxNews.com about his opposition to this reported deal with Iran that President Trump is reportedly trying to bring to fruition. If we can get Hugh on the show to explain it, I'd love it. I respect him. I disagree with him a lot of times on establishment Washington issues. He's an establishment guy, and I'm definitely not. I've been a Trump supporter, unwavering, from day one. And one of the most effective promises he made was that he is committed to keeping us out of endless wars. I think what he calls endless stupid wars. But I want you to hear the other point of view, and I want to share with you at least. If we can't get Hugh in person, I'll at least share with you his column. I also have got to reach out to Peter in Atlanta. I got into a big argument with Tracy yesterday because Tracy thought we should have sent this guy the $20 bill. 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
15: Here where we pray for this country, we pray for global Christians to be eased, and we pray for the hearts of people that have gone cold with loving one another, that we would return to that and put others ahead of ourselves and be more grateful for the things that we have. You will provide all of it for us, and we need to remain grateful. These things we ask, and thank you. In Jesus' name, amen.
1: Love that. Thank you. Thank you on this National Day of Prayer. 26 before the hour. Now, I got to hurry here because Peter already informed my producer. He's got places to go, people to see, things to do, and I want to delay him. Yesterday, I asked for a Democrat to call the show and try to articulate one policy, just one, that's better than anything that the Democrats have to offer, that's better than anything that's currently being implemented by Republicans. Peter called. Now, Peter calls all the time. Peter calls a lot. Nothing wrong with that. Peter's in Atlanta. He likes to mix it up. He likes to argue. He didn't really give us any policies yesterday, but we had a back and forth about ICE and about the shooting death of Renee Good. Now, Peter, you're back, right?
16: I am. I'm honored to be back.
1: Okay, and you've already told us. Well, it's an honor to have you back because we left on a bad note yesterday. And you know what my prayer is? That I can be more patient with people like you. So I'm trying to be more patient. I'm trying to have a little more grace. And I offered you $20.
16: Together, Mike. You the Tony. Yeah. Sorry.
1: You want the Lost Boys was kind of overrated. All right. Although it's a good show. Now, Peter, $20 bill, you really wanted that $20. Does anything you need to share with us financially? Are you struggling? I mean, how bad do you need that $20?
16: No, I'm fine, Mike.
1: You're okay?
16: We all get excited. Yes.
1: All right. Well, and I should have given it to, and then Tracy and I got into a big argument because she's taking your information to mail you the $20 bill. Because what I said was, I'll bribe a Democrat. I'll give you $20 if you can call and give me what. And you didn't give me anything. You just yelled about ICE. And we got into an argument about ICE.
16: It turned out, I think, five things, and you picked ICE.
1: Well, and I was wrong. I think I was mistaken because I was a little troubled after we talked. And then I went home looked it up. And I think I owe you an apology. So, which is hard for me to do. But this is the National Day of Prayer, so I'm filled with God's grace. First of all, if you're watching right now on Salem News Channel, I'm holding the $20 bill. We're going to send it to you, so you're going to get the $20. Are you happy? Second of all, I said that the officer who shot and killed Renee Good as she was gunning her vehicle towards him in Minneapolis was totally exonerated. And you said you weren't sure of that, and you seemed confused by that. And then I was a little bit confused because I know I read it. I'm not hallucinating. It's not exactly true. He wasn't totally exonerated. He's been reassigned. The Justice Department announced that they're not going to pursue any civil rights investigation, but it isn't really accurate to say that he is completely out of the woods yet. So I was mistaken.
16: Yeah. Go ahead. Can I ask you something here? Did you read? I did the same thing you did. And I felt like I read yesterday that Hennepin County is saying that they continue to have an investigation going of him, right? Because there's like state and local level, and then there's federal.
1: Right, right.
16: Was you can't really be exonerated, or it's tricky to say that you're exonerated.
1: Correct.
16: If no one ever brings charges, right? It's not like
1: exactly. I mean, it could go on forever. It could be open ended for months and months or years. Exactly. And the other problem, but see, here's what I based it on, and it's my mistake. There was a narrative on X. That there was a meme that went out that said that the officer that shot her has been totally cleared of all charges. But it was all that was an internet meme, and then that went viral. But that isn't even true. So that is what I was basing it on.
16: If there are no charges, you can't be exonerated of charges that never were. Yeah. Anyway, I think this, and I'm sure you would agree that this, looking at sort of a political world, if anyone is probably more likely to bring charges, though they might have a hard time for jurisdictional issues, is probably going to be Hennepin County. Like, it's a little hard to imagine that the federal government.
1: That was my point. Of all places that would exonerate him or not charge him. So anyway, I wanted to set the record straight. And by the way, while I got you, I know you got a little run, but give me 60 seconds on a Democrat who is opposing the Trump administration's position on Iran. What do you think should happen next from your perspective on Iran?
16: I think Iran's a hot mess. I mean, I think that you know, I mean, how is Trump actually going to get out of this, right? I mean,
1: I'm asking you. That's what I'm at. Don't try not to attack. Just give me from your perspective. Do you want the thing to continue? Do you want us to pull out? Where do you think we should do next?
16: I mean, probably some version, and you know, you are not going to agree with this, but like some version of significant troop drawdown and like getting back to the actual negotiating table. I mean, I know that the folks on your side of the aisle thought that JPLA was a joke, but from my point of view, I think it was a better, like, was it perfect? Probably not, but was it a better status quo ante than we have now? I think so, right?
1: This will shock you. Not only are you going to get the 20, but I don't necessarily even disagree with you on Iran. Peter, you got to go. I got to go. You're a good sport. $20 in the mail. Tracy, you win. Give the guy the $20. Get him off our backs. He sounds like a pretty nice guy, even though he's generally wrong. But he's a good sport for coming back on the show. And I am sorry. You know, you got to be careful. Some of this stuff, this is the problem of going down the proverbial internet rabbit hole. The rabbit hole that says, oh, the charges were dropped, the guy was exonerated, and that went on. And that's what I kind of based it on, and I was wrong. So we're going to send Peter his $20. Maybe, I'll tell you what I'll do. I'll also include a book. 50 Things Liberals Love to Hate. And I'll sign that book. Maybe some of that will sink in. So what do we do now with Iran? I mean, okay, armchair quarterbacks. What do you want to do next? Here was Brett Baer last night on Fox News Channel. He had a conversation with President Trump about the next steps in Iran. And in case you haven't heard, that Axios is reporting that there's a one-page memorandum that the administration has presented to Iran to try to bring this thing to a conclusion, end the war, begin negotiations about what happens with their Ukrainian stockpiles. And folks like Hugh Hewitt are saying that's a terrible deal, that it's disastrous, that we can't trust them. Here was how Brett Baer reported it last night on Fox News.
17: We're in the middle of this, what the president is looking at on this proposal, this one-pager, this memorandum of understanding. I talked to him today, and there was this sense of optimism, not, I'd say, cautious optimism, that they maybe get to a deal within a week. However, at the same time, you have the United Nations. Iran has introduced a new mechanism, the Persian Gulf Strait Authority, to regulate maritime transit through the strategic Strait of Hormuz. That's according to Iranian state media. Under the system, vessels intended to pass through the strait will receive guidance from an official email address outlining the rules for transit. Ships are required to comply with the framework and obtain prior authorization before crossing the waterway. That doesn't seem like it's going to fly.
1: Now, I'm not privy to briefings. I'm not privy to classified intelligence material. But last night, my friend and colleague, Hugh Hewitt, went on Fox News and called this reported new deal a disaster unfolding in real time. He called it a terrible deal, said that Iran should be barred from uranium enrichment forever. He posted in a tweet on X, President Trump never gives up leverage. Why would he start now with Iran on the ropes? And, you know, again, not unreasonable questions. What I think is unreasonable is doubting Trump's ability to get this done. This is what makes me a little bit crazy of folks who jump on and off the Trump bandwagon. Not to say you can't be critical of things that President Trump is doing. But on the other hand, what sensitive, privileged intelligence documents and information does any pundit have to embark upon a path to condemn Trump's deal, if this reporting is correct? So many people living with everyday pain think they're just stuck with it. 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Doesn't have to be that way. 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
15: 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In Jesus Christ's name, amen.
1: 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Lots of text messages about my belief that Marco Rubio will be the Republican nominee for president in 2028. Darren in Minneapolis has been waiting patiently. Hang in there, Darren. You're coming up next to weigh in as well. 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Here is a leftist. I think she pretends to be a Republican, but she's not. I think she's one of these women on The View. She's also on CNN. Alyssa Farah Griffin weighing in on Secretary of State Marco Rubio last night on CNN and whether or not he could become the 2028 nominee.
6: I think Marco Rubio is a political heavyweight, and I think he benefits from the fact that he's now accepted by Mad World and America First, but also by those who are still skeptical of President Trump. The really interesting thing is going to be, what does he do after the midterms? If it goes the way we think and Republicans get shellacked, does he step aside and say, I want to spend some time with my family to create some distance from the administration heading into 2028, or does he stick around through the final stretch of the Trump administration and kind of hope for the best? But he's an incredibly formidable candidate that has broad appeal, and I think in a general election goes much further than a J.D. Vance would.
1: Darren in Minneapolis, thanks for your patience. What do you think?
24: I agree with that 100%. Yeah. I said that about the Stiller. Is that okay? Hello.
1: Yeah, I got you. You said that about who?
24: I said that a few weeks ago about Marco Rubio. Yeah, he's going to be a guy, and it's either going to be Cash Patel as vice president or Hegseth.
1: Ooh, Cash Patel or Pete Hegseth. Interesting.
24: I put money on this. Hegseth, I was 100% for him until the hockey game, seeing Cash Patel down there, the hockey player, so excited for America.
1: It was a great moment. It was jubilant, boisterous, and of course you got a lot of flack for that. Got a lot of criticism for it, which is not a big. You know, now let me flip it around a little bit though. What about a J.D. Vance Marco Rubio ticket? Who beats that ticket?
24: I don't think anybody. I love J.D. Vance, but I think Rubio is a pit bull.
1: Yep. Yeah, and he's a pit bull that's likable. There's a likability factor he has. There's just something about the guy that continues to impress. And the more people get to know him, the better we feel about him. And boy, on this National Day of Prayer, and I am very, very blessed to know that hundreds and hundreds of people are sending in their prayers on our voicemail line. The number is 212. Whoop, it got, Tracy, you blocked it off my line there. 212, let me scroll down here. 212-419-4665 is the prayer hotline, if you will. If you'd like to leave a voicemail, we ask that you try to keep the prayer at about 30 seconds or less. And tell us where you're calling from, maybe with your first name. But this is kind of a time-honored tradition that we've done over the years here on the Mike Gallagher Show to make sure we honor the power of prayer, because there's a lot of darkness in the world. There's a ton of darkness in the world. I just saw that the star of Star Wars, remember Mark Hamill? He played Luke Skywalker, right? And Mark Hamill thought it would be appropriate to post an image of Donald Trump dead in a casket with his hands clasped in front of him, surrounded by daisies, and the caption, "If only." That's what a Hollywood has-been like Mark Hamill, who now believes that he's some political activist, thinks is productive political engagement. A picture of a dead President Trump with the caption, "If only." And of course, this was posted literally days after the third assassination attempt on President Trump's life. The left has completely and utterly and totally normalized killing their political opponents. They don't bat an eye. This guy decided, you know what I'm going to do? I'm rich from the Star Wars franchise. I go to Star Wars conventions and I sign, you know, lightsabers, plastic lightsabers. Now my life is spent going to the Star Wars conventions because I'm going to ride that pony till my last day. And he thinks it's normal to post an image generated by AI of President Trump dead in a casket with the caption, "If only." This is today's Democrats. This is the Democrat Party. This is what you're going to have to choose between in November. You're going to choose a political party that spews that kind of evil, or you're going to reject it and let them be reduced to their Star Wars conventions in Peoria, Illinois. Choose wisely, Obi-Wan. Redistricting battle continues, and boy, there was a battle on the 5 yesterday. They took apart Jessica Tarlov, and you know I got to play that clip for you. Let's continue on this National Day of Prayer, our Thursday episode of the Mike Gallagher Show. Stick around.

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4: Central Illinois weather.
5: Here is a look at your National Weather Service forecast. Mostly cloudy early, then gradual clearing with a high near 75. Southwest wind 7 to 13 miles per hour. Gusts up to 23. Tonight, a 30% chance of showers before 3 a.m. Increasing clouds, low around 55. Sunday, a slight chance of showers in the morning, partly sunny, high near 66. Sunday night, partly cloudy, low around 44. In Effingham, it is currently 59 with a feel-like temperature of 59.
6: This is your Effingham County Sheriff, Paul Coons, reminding you that as the weather turns warmer, more children will be out near the streets playing and being outside. As you drive to our neighborhoods, city, and our small towns, remember to always be watchful for running children and children at play in their yards. It only takes a split second for a child to dart out between parked cars or chase a ball into the street. Let's look out for one another and have a safe, enjoyable spring and summer.
7: News on the hour, your home for original reporting. I'm Peter King. Investigators are trying to learn why someone was walking an active runway with jets landing and taking off last night in Denver. CBS's Adriana Diaz says that person was hit by a jet getting ready to fly.
8: It happened at Denver International Airport just after 11 p.m. local time. Airport officials say Frontier Flight 4345, bound for Los Angeles, hit a person on the runway while getting ready to take off. That was followed by an engine fire that was put out by firefighters. The plane had 231 people on board. It was evacuated after smoke filled the cabin.
7: There's no word on the condition of the runway pedestrian. The cruise ship hit by hantavirus is a day from docking in Spain. When it arrives, Americans will be evacuated and brought back to the U.S., CBS's Dr. Celine Gounder.
9: The CDC is deploying a team of epidemiologists and medical professionals to the Canary Islands, so they'll assess each American's level of exposure, how much were they exposed to somebody who had hantavirus. From there, they will fly on a government medical repatriation flight to Nebraska. They'll go to the National Quarantine Center in Nebraska, the University of Nebraska Medical Center.
7: 150 people are on board. Three people have died. Others have gotten sick and will be flown to their home countries. Both the U.S. and Iran say a ceasefire is holding, but there's no breakthrough on making it permanent. For Americans, high gas prices mean war can't end fast enough. The San Antonio woman says the

0: of 47% since the war began.
1: CBS's Aaron Navarro. In Tampa, two Pakistani college students who were murdered last month have been honored with degrees that they would have received at their graduation ceremonies. WTSP-TV's Angelica Bruton is at the University of South Florida.
2: The Consulate General of Bangladesh accepted the posthumous degrees on behalf of Nahida and Jamil, honoring years of hard work. But for those who knew them, the moment was also a painful reminder of lives and futures cut tragically short.
1: Jamil Limon and Nahida Bristy were reported missing last month. Limon's former roommate is charged with killing them both. This is CBS News.
3: Join Adriana Diaz and Kelly O'Grady for the perfect start to your weekend. 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
5: Ever go to a memorial service and think about how much the dearly departed would have appreciated the kind words and memories? A growing number of people, aware the end is near, are choosing to take it all in while they're still around. They're opting for living funerals, sometimes called funerals or living wakes, to celebrate life, share those memories with the friends who helped make them, and say goodbye. One death doula tells the Washington Post it's part of a death positive movement that encourages open conversations about mortality and advises people to live life for as long as they have it. Deborah Rodriguez, CBS News.
1: Their longtime slogan is, it's better in the Bahamas, but not if you want to drink alcohol there on Tuesday. It's election day. The government has banned sales of what it calls intoxicating liquor for the day. Royal Caribbean says its cruise ship passengers can drink on board. I'm Peter King, CBS News.
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9: This is Sherry Burnett, nurse practitioner with Prairie Cardiovascular in Effingham. You may have heard the term AFib on medical TV shows. AFib is atrial fibrillation, which is when the heart's two upper chambers beat out of rhythm. Some people with AFib have a racing, fluttering, or pounding heart. Others may be short of breath or experience anxiety. Lightheadedness, dizziness, and fainting can happen as well. 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
12: 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It's the National Day of Prayer, and every year we want to focus on it intently. I appreciate

0: appreciate so many people who are willing to share their prayers for our country, for one another, for the future, for our children, for our grandchildren. Unfortunately, not as much. It's not made to be as big enough a deal as it ought to be. But every year we try to focus on it pretty intently. I'm going to start every hour with a prayer that I would like to express publicly, and then we want to invite you to add your prayers to our conversation. And going in and out of every break, we'll play your prayers that you leave on our voicemail line. The hotline is 212-419-4665. Please keep it at about 45 seconds or less if possible, just for time's sake and trying to get as many people on as possible. You might want to tell us your first name and where you're calling from. But feel free to add your prayer to the prayer list of many on this 2026 National Day of Prayer. Heavenly Father, on this day of prayer, we come before your throne with grateful hearts, thanking you for the blessings of liberty and the rich heritage of faith that founded this great nation. As we gather across America to seek your face, grant wisdom, courage, and clarity to our leaders, our military, and all who serve in positions of authority. Guide my words today on this show, Lord. Let them reflect your truth. Defend the principles of our Constitution, protect the innocent, strengthen our families, and point this audience toward righteousness and hope in Christ. Shield our country from division and evil, revive our spirit of unity under your sovereign hand, and draw us nearer to you as a people. We pray all this in the mighty name of Jesus Christ, our Lord. Amen. And again, feel free to add your prayers by calling 212-419-4665, and feel free to add to the multitude of voices calling for prayer. And we need it. The world is now holding its breath. What happens now in Iran? Where do we go from here? Yesterday, Axios reported that there's a deal in the works, and people I respect, people I like, friends of mine, Hugh Hewitt, who's a Salem Media host and Fox News contributor, called this reported new deal a disaster unfolding in real time. Hugh called it a terrible deal. Said that because according to Axios, the U.S. and Iran were making progress on reaching a peace deal and officially ending this war that began in late February. Sources told Axios that the two sides were nearing a one-page memorandum of understanding, which would end the war and then set the stage for nuclear talks. According to Axios' reporting, the terms of a nuclear deal could include a 15-year freeze on Iran's program. Hugh writes that this would be terrible. This would draw fierce criticism from the GOP's Iran hawks who want President Trump to finish the job and do so in dramatic fashion. Hugh writes at FoxNews.com, the end game doesn't have to be humiliation of the remnants of the Rump regime atop the ruins of the Islamic Revolutionary Guard Corps atop the shattered Iranian government, quote unquote. But they are lunatics, as both President Trump and Secretary of State Marco Rubio have called them. In fact, Rubio said the other day, insane in the head. The leaders left standing in Iran are fanatical killers who cannot be trusted, Hugh writes. And so Hewitt's argument is, Iran is cornered and desperate. Let's pray that President Trump finishes off this radical regime and goes down in history as the president who brought stability to the Middle East. Well, why in the world would anyone think that he's not trying to do that. Why in the world would anybody believe the president that we're better equipped to make these difficult decisions? There's nothing about this that's easy. And as I drive around and see gas at $4.50, $5 a gallon, I see reports of gas in California, $6, $7 a gallon. I'm getting emails from people saying it's getting down to a point where they have to decide whether they can buy groceries or fill up the gas tank. Now, gas prices are still lower than they were under Biden, but that doesn't matter. We live in the moment. We're a society, we're a culture that has a very, very short memory. It is all on the line in November with this midterm election. Much is at stake. I dread what happens, speaking of prayer, if the Democrats seize control of the House and the Senate. We're going to be in a world of hurt. It's going to be rough because they don't play fair. They don't intend to be fair. They've got no intention of playing above board. They're going to come after Trump and anyone who supports him. They have nothing. I've been really, really pleased with the endeavor we embarked upon this week, asking you to call this show and give me one Democrat policy that they present that's any better than anything that's unfolding right now in real time under Republican leadership. There is none. All they have is rage. All they have is fury. All they have are lunatics who are carrying their message. Mark Hamill, the Star Wars star, posted a meme of a dead President Trump in a casket with the caption, "If only." Think about that. Think about that. A Hollywood movie star believing that's normal and acceptable behavior. A meme, an AI version of President Trump dead in the casket surrounded by daisies with the caption, "If only." But the trouble is, he's not really an anomaly. That's today's Democrat Party. This is what the Democrats represent. Hatred, rage, fury, and unhinged behavior, and the normalization of violence. They believe in killing their political opponents. This is what we need to pray about. I saw Clay Travis on TV this week talking about apparently a new musical that is coming out celebrating Luigi Mangione, the young man accused of slaughtering the UnitedHealthcare CEO. Clay appeared on Harris Faulkner's show on the Faulkner Focus on Fox News.
1: This, again, is going to lead to more acts of violence. Harris, when you and I grew up in America, it was pretty unified. If you were left, right, middle of the road, whatever your political perspective was, we all condemned murder. And I just, when I saw this, it really, I think, goes to the root evil of so much of what the left believes in now. And it's why they have become so violent. Look, and Democrats are sometimes the targets, too. They tried to burn down and kill the entire family of the governor of Pennsylvania, who's a Jewish Democrat. When you look at the violence, it's across, yeah, that's exactly right. It's across the entire political spectrum now, the targets. And I just think we have an obligation as parents, as grandparents, as decent, law-abiding Americans.
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1: It is way from New Jersey. May the Lord bless America. May the Lord be upon us. May the Lord make the Lord's face to shine upon America. May the Lord give America the peace of the people of the country. May the name of the Father, the Son, and the Holy Spirit. Amen.
2: Thank you for participating in America's National Day of Prayer here on the Mike Gallagher Show, 22 past the hour. I know I shouldn't give a lot of airtime to this guy. I'm sorry for even telling you about it. But I'm trying to prepare everybody for what is a horrible eventuality. We're all going to die. The day's going to come for all of us where we meet our maker. President Trump one day will die. I hope he's 100 and he dies in the middle of the night in his sleep. However, he has survived at least 3 assassination attempts. What would the Mark Hamills of the world say or do if the unthinkable happened and somebody killed our president? If you post a meme of Trump laying dead in a casket, surrounded by daisies, with the caption, "If only." If you think that's constructive, productive, if you do that days after the 3rd attempt on his life, what do you think happens if they wind up doing it? They'll have to celebrate, right? Mark Hamill will say, "Got him. Thank goodness. He's dead." And then what's going to happen? Because normal people are going to lose their minds. According to the post-millennial, actor Mark Hamill posted an image on the left-wing social media platform Blue Sky that depicted President Donald J. Trump dead in the grave with the words, "If only," as a caption. If only. If only. Hamill expanded on the message in his post text, suggesting he would prefer that Trump live a little while longer so that he could suffer defeat and humiliation. Hamill said, "If only," repeating the words from the photo of the dead president in the grave. "He should live long enough to witness his inevitable devastating loss in the midterms, be held accountable for his unprecedented corruption, impeached, convicted, and humiliated for his countless crimes, long enough to realize he'll be disgraced in the history books forevermore." Think about that kind of rage, the misery that you have to wallow in post such filth. And incidentally, while we're talking about hypotheticals, hypothetically think what would happen to anyone who posted an image of Barack Obama dead in the grave with the caption, "If only." You do know that, first of all, anybody with a platform would lose it that day. Anybody who worked for an employer in broadcast, film, print, online, that'd be it. You'd be finished. You'd be ruined forever. Your livelihood would be destroyed, and you would be forever disgraced for wishing death upon President Obama. Now, Mark Hamill does this, it's barely a blip on the radar. Post-millennial writes about it, it's online, it's there, but it's not really that big a deal. Oh yeah, Mark Hamill posts a picture of Trump dead in the grave, saying, "If only." And I know I shouldn't give this airtime. And doggone it, I struggle with it, I fight with this in my head when I decide what we're going to talk about. But I don't want to let the guy have a pass. I don't think that avoiding it or ignoring it is going to make it go away. You've got to stare evil in the face. You've got to stare evil, you've got to take it on, and you've got to try to shut this kind of evil down. I don't know what should happen to the guy. He can't get fired from going to Star Wars conventions in, you know, Piqua, Ohio this weekend, or wherever he's going to go to sign some plastic lightsabers, or whatever this miserable guy does during his days. But I think you ought to be reminded that this is normal for the Democrat Party. He was recently, I think, he appeared somewhere with Barack Obama. This is what we're up against. And this is why we pray. This is why we fight the proverbial fight.
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0: just come to you and we ask you, Lord, to bless us, watch over us, put your Holy Spirit around us. And Lord, we ask you to bless our president and his family and all the cabinet and all the persons he's hired for the positions that he's got them to be in. And we ask you, Lord, to bless America. Watch over us. We give you ourselves and America. We ask you to put your Holy Spirit around us and give us your protection. And watch over us and let us be walking closer to you. In Jesus' name, we pray. Amen.
1: Amen. Thank you for participating in America's National Day of Prayer here on the Mike Gallagher Show. 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Again, the prayer hotline, 212-419-4665. And thank you for participating in today's National Day of Prayer. We need prayer. There's a lot of darkness. There's a lot. And look, we've got a lot of uncertainty about what happens next. In Iran, President Trump is hosting oil executives today at the White House for talks on Venezuela. Marco Rubio is visiting with the Pope in Rome. Of course, the President and the Pope have had a sort of back and forth. That's been tricky. What happens next with Iran? And I pray for some clarity there. 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So go to YouTube, find the Mike Gallagher Show. We've already got, I think, just about almost 30,000 subscribers, which is pretty neat. 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And again, we will go live at noon every weekday. And then later in the day, it'll drop wherever you get your podcast. We're calling it M&M Extra. Where do we go from here? According to my friend and colleague, Hugh Hewitt, President Trump should demand a clear victory over Iran and reject any kind of what Hugh calls weak compromises. Israeli journalist Amit Siegel has been reporting that, according to Barak Ravid, the U.S. and Iran are at the closest point to an agreement since the war began. The framework includes the U.S. and Iranian naval blockade will be gradually lifted during the detailed negotiation period. The U.S. will commit in the Memorandum of Understanding to gradually lift sanctions and release tens of billions of dollars from frozen assets. Negotiations are still underway on the duration of the uranium enrichment freeze. resources that the freeze would last at least 12 years. One source estimated the final outcome would be 15 years. Now, in the other aspects of the deal, to which Hugh replied in his FoxNews.com column this morning, this would be a terrible deal, one that would draw fierce criticism from the GOP's Iran hawks who want President Trump to finish the job and do so in dramatic fashion. And I'm really intrigued by Hugh's assertion that the deal is bad because war hawks would be critical of it. This is part of the problem. We've got a faction of Republicans who never saw a war they didn't fall in love with. And I suspect that Q sort of embraces the Lindsey Graham wartime mindset that, of course, we know benefits the military-industrial complex. President Trump won both times largely on a promise that he rejects forever wars. Now, I don't know what, I mean, Hugh's conclusion in the article is this regime has to be finished off. He writes, I don't believe anything, but I worry about everything. Iran is finally cornered and desperate. Let's pray that President Trump, on this National Day of Prayer, finishes off this radical and piratical regime and goes down in history as the president who brought stability to the Middle East. Piratical, that's a new word for me. See, Hugh's a smart guy. Just ask him. Piratical, P-I-R, you ever heard that word, Eric? P-I, does that mean they're pirates, right? Piratical, P-I-R-A-T-I-C-A-L. You need a dictionary to read a Hugh Hewitt column. I finally heard back from Hugh. I wanted to get him on the show to explain why he's opposed to this. And unfortunately, he's got an event going on today. He said any other day, so maybe we can get him back tomorrow. Because Hugh is willing to come on to say, look, I hate the aspects of this reported deal. Bomb them. They are killers and will never be anything other than killers. And he clarifies the IRGC, not the Artesh. Look, the guy is really good on foreign policy. I don't dispute that. But I also believe that we got a whole bunch of Republicans who are committed to forever wars. That's in their DNA. They never came across a war that they didn't embrace. And look, there's a time and a place for that. But there is also a terrible, terrible price that we have paid as a country. I was very intrigued at Newt Gingrich's position. I saw him last night on Sean Hannity's show on Fox News and wanted to share what the former House Speaker had to say about this very difficult, complicated situation.
2: And they're now faced, I think, with a real question of survival. Without military action, without occupying it, without American troops. And I think they may well be prepared to offer remarkable concessions, more than I would have guessed, because they see that over the next 3 or 4 weeks, the writing's on the wall. The test will be whether or not, for example, they're willing to turn over the uranium material they have, that I think is about 1,100 pounds, and get it out of the country. The test will be whether they'll back off on trying to control the Strait of Hormuz. So if those two or three things like that are met, President Trump will have had a huge victory at a relatively modest cost without the use of American combat troops on the ground, and it will be remarkable. I think that, you know, Reagan used to say, trust but verify. I think we have to see, one, what are they really offering on this one page, and two, are there benchmarks of verifying it, of checking it? In the long run, You get what you inspect, not what you expect. And so we have to say, what are the benchmarks, what dates are the benchmarks, and what happens. But it would be a remarkable historic achievement if the president can get the kind of deal that some people think may be implied by this one-page memorandum.
1: I'm with Newt. Look, I support President Trump. I'm not gonna lob smoke bombs from the sidelines. And I do invite and hope tomorrow maybe we can get Hugh on the show for a few minutes so he can explain why he thinks this is a terrible deal. Because a lot of text messages coming in, 1-800-655-MIKE, Illinois. Mike, I like you. I think the radical Muslim government should be gone. Yet, unfortunately, my gut tells me these endless war advocates couldn't care less about America first. I truly believe that Americans are done with endless wars. Afghanistan, Iraq, all of this taught us a lesson. We are done. And I don't know what victory looks like. I mean, in the way I would approach it, as a nothing more than a big-mouth talk show host with no access to classified military information or briefings or documents, you turn Iran into a parking lot. That's the only way you're going to have victory. You got, and then you're going to wipe out millions of men, women, and children. Really? But short of that, what does victory look like? 800-655-MIKE. Patrick Henry knew about victory in March of 1775. He rose to speak those words that have lived in infamy, give me liberty or give me death. 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

0: National Day of Prayer. I wonder if it's 2 Chronicles 7:14. If my people, which are called by my name, will humble themselves and pray, seek my face, turn from their wicked ways, then I will hear from heaven, will forgive their sins, and will heal their land. That's my prayer on this National Day of Prayer.
1: Thank you. Thank you. Thank you. Let's keep praying. Let's continue to remember the things that matter. And my prayer is that I pray for peace. I pray for some stability. I pray for some unity. Because, gosh, we need it. I try to avoid too much airtime to the really diabolical things that are going on out there. And I remind myself how blessed I am to get to do this for a living, to get to do this with you every day. How excited I am to hop on a plane and spend a few days in my upstate of South Carolina. I'm going to be there most of next week. And they've invited me to pop in. There's a really neat event Monday evening in Greenville, South Carolina. The Get Connected event. It's an event sponsored by the 4th District Republican Club and other conservative organizations in South Carolina. There are going to be a whole bunch of gubernatorial candidates who will be in attendance. Pamela Evatt and Josh Kimbrell and Nancy Mace and Ralph Norman and Alan Wilson, they're all going to be in attendance. The 6th candidate, Rom Reddy, is not able to be there in person, but the campaign will be there. It's kind of a meet and greet. And Joey Hudson and Bill Frady are going to be over there. I think a lot of the WORD personalities are going to be there, and I'm going to be there. So come on out and see us. It's going to take place Monday from 6 to 8 p.m. at the Hughes Main Library there at the Greenville Library right there in near downtown Greenville. So, hey, you're going to get to meet the next governor. One of them is going to be elected, as well as other statewide and local candidates. And your favorite News Talk 98.9 WORD personality, whoever that may be, Joey will tell you it's him. Tara wouldn't brag. I don't think Tara would brag that way. But now Bill Frady, he might say it's him. I'd like to say maybe I've got a shot at being your favorite personality. Well, come out and see all of us. So Monday night, the Greenville Library, the Hughes Main Library, Monday 6 to 8 p.m., again, sponsored by the 4th District Republican Club and 98.9 WORD, the voice of the Carolinas. I always feel for people who are in pain. 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Here's Gary in Michigan. Hey, Gary. Welcome aboard. How are you?
2: Hey, Mike. Very good. I'm on the side of fuel over here. I was 100% behind the president's move to go into Iran. But frankly, it did not seem like they had a plan for the Strait of Hormuz. And sadly, if they embolden Iran to control this area, it's a loss. It emboldens China. It just makes us look weak.
1: Let me put you on the spot. I'm fighting a hard break here, but let me put you on the spot and close by asking you this. Do you trust President Trump?
2: I don't know.
1: You don't know? Okay. All right, I get it. I do. We're going to have Hugh on the show tomorrow. He's going to join us. He just confirmed he'll join us, and he can explain his opposition to this reported Iranian deal. I trust the president. Sounds like some do not. We will see. All right, I keep teasing the Jessica Tarlov takedown that Jesse and Greg and the rest of them did yesterday on the 5. Maybe we'll start the hour with that coming up next. We got a lot to cover here. It's a busy, busy day. Great having you here on this. this Thursday episode of the Mike Gallagher Show on this National Day of Prayer. Stay with us.

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6: Here's a look at your National Weather Service forecast today. Partly sunny skies will give way to full sunshine, with a high near 76. Southwest winds blow 8 to 13 miles per hour, gusting to 23. Tonight, a 30% chance of showers before 3 a.m., increasing clouds, low around 54. Sunday, a slight chance of showers before 9 a.m., partly sunny, high near 66. Sunday night, partly cloudy, low around 44. In Effingham, the current temperature is 64, feeling like 64.
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0: This is CBS News on the Hour. Your home for original reporting. I'm Peter King. Aviation investigators in Denver tried to solve a double mystery from a single flight. First, why an engine on a Frontier jet caught fire. Jose Cervantes was on that plane.
8: We were already taking off and we were going pretty fast, and I felt like the plane started to tilt up when out of nowhere it just, we felt like a thud and heard like an explosion. And I was right on the wing. So I looked to my right, and I just see, like, the right wing just on fire.
0: Mystery number two, why somebody was walking on the runway only to get hit by that same jet. CBS's Adriana Diaz.
9: The NTSB has been notified of the incident. The runway will remain closed as authorities investigate. There has been no word on the condition of that pedestrian.
0: The cruise ship hit by Hanta virus is a day from docking in the Canary Islands. When it arrives, 17 Americans will be evacuated and brought back to the U.S. Three of the 150 people on board have died. CBS's Dr. Celine Gounder on how the disease spreads.
9: With Hanta virus, you need very intimate close contact. In fact, the biggest cluster of Andes virus, the one that's transmitted from person to person, it was largely sexual contact. Not that it's sexually transmitted, but it's that level of intimate close contact that you need in order to transmit. So this is not, it doesn't have the biology that you need in order for it to become a pandemic.
0: President Trump has said he expected word on a possible agreement to end the Iran war as soon as last night.
10: So far, nothing. CBS's Wendy Gillette.
11: President Trump took a wait-and-see attitude while discussing Iran Friday evening before leaving the White House for a quick trip to Virginia. The regime is weighing a new deal to end the war between Iran and the U.S.
12: I want to get the whole thing ended.
11: The month-long ceasefire is still in effect, but Thursday night, U.S. and Iranian forces exchanged fire in the Strait of Hormuz, and the U.S. disabled two Iranian tankers.
10: Summer is usually the hot season for big-time concerts, but a lot of popular acts are finding out that their fans don't want to pay big-time prices.

0: prices for some shows, including the usual fees, but not taxes. 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
0: It's a long prison term for a man who stole Christmas.
4: A man in Portland, Oregon was sentenced to more than 10 years behind bars for stealing Christmas gifts from several homes. Prosecutors say 39-year-old Alan Easley, who's been dubbed the Grinch, kicked in doors and walked out with children's wrapped holiday presents. Easley apologized during sentencing when the judge handed down the 128-month prison term.
5: I mean, to do that to your kids.
4: One mom told the court her kids,
6: they're forever traumatized about Christmas. They're watching their Christmas gifts taken out the door.
4: Stacy Lynn, CBS News.
0: Something will soon be missing from downtown Orlando's Lake Eola Park, the park with the big fountain. Dozens of swans being taken to other locations because of deadly bird flu outbreak believed responsible for nearly two dozen deaths. Peter King, CBS News.
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7: 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Toll free is 800-941-SEAN if you want to be a part of the program. You know, when you consider what happened at the White House Correspondents' Dinner, and just think about it for a second, and you think about the other two attempts on Donald Trump's life, and you think about Charlie Kirk, then you think

0: about the rhetoric of the left, and we played a lot of it. And, you know, a person that has emerged as a sought-after endorser for Democrats, prominent Democrats, you know, people like Elizabeth Warren and Bernie Sanders and a lot of congressional candidates and a lot of squad members and so on and so forth, is this guy Hassan Piker. We've talked about him. America deserved 9/11. I don't care that people got raped on October 7th. Here is what he said about my senator, Rick Scott. If you cared about Medicare fraud or Medicaid fraud, you would kill Rick Scott. Okay, joining us now, my senator from the free state of Florida, Rick Scott, is with us. First of all, I'm sorry that you and your family had to hear that. However, how is it you can make a terroristic threat like that and not be held accountable?
1: It makes no sense. I mean, Sean's pushing that. This guy wants to be murdered. He wants every capitalist murdered. He said America deserved 9/11. He hates Israel. He's anti-Semitic. And guess what? He's invited to go give a speech at Yale with our and we probably give them, what, $1 billion a year or something like the University of Michigan? I mean, this is crazy. And then Democrats go campaign with this guy. The Senate, one of the Senate candidates in Michigan campaigned with him. But other House members went down to Cuba to sponsor the, you know, to help the Cuban regime, which is destroying their citizens. I mean, this country's got to wake up and say, I don't want to be around people like this. This is disgusting. He's a disgusting person. Nobody should be around him. But he's now becoming the face like Mondami of the Democrat Party.
0: Look at your fellow senators that are seeking his endorsement and praising this guy and fundraising off this guy and fundraising with this guy. I mean, have you spoken to any of them about it?
1: Oh, I brought it up, but nobody cares. The Democrat Party has become the party that hates this country. They hate this country. They want to destroy every business person. They hate capitalism, right? They hate Israel. They hate Jews. I mean, it's a party of hate. Why do they want to destroy the country that they grew up in to give them all the opportunities that they have? Why don't they go move to Iran? Why don't they go move to Cuba or Venezuela or communist China? They all go out and defend all these horrible regimes. Why don't they move there? They don't go and destroy our country that we love.
0: That's such a good point. Let me go to Iran, where the president now announced a policy where we will be escorting tankers through the Strait of Hormuz. And, you know, obviously, it looks like there's going to be a flare-up of tensions. If that happens, I am pretty confident at that point President Trump will finish them off. Scott Bessent, the Treasury Secretary, has said we're suffocating Iran economically and that they're not able to pay their soldiers. And it's getting worse by the day. That part we know. They have their currency is worth zero. There is a food shortage, a 200% inflation rate, and you know they seem on the verge of economic collapse because they're losing $400 or $500 million a day. I think it's got to be that plus more military action by the president. But that's my personal opinion. Not that he's listening to me, but. Here's what Scott Pesson said.
2: We are suffocating the regime, and they are not able to pay their soldiers. This is a real economic blockade, and it is in all parts of government, all hands on deck. It is the blockade that our great Navy is doing. No ships are getting through, and we have upped the pressure on anyone trying to remit money into Iran to help the IRGC. And they are a corrupt institution. They've been stealing from the Iranian people for years. They have money offshore. We've tracked that down. We will continue to track that down. And we're going to preserve those assets for the Iranian people on the other side of this conflict.
0: Okay. He also further went on to say, and I want to play this for you, that they have gotten a pittance of Hormuz tolls or tariffs that they've been charging. And you know, he thinks that we're getting very close to the point where if they have to shut down or cap those oil wells, that would mean when they ever do reopen them, which I assume would happen one day, they will be producing at best 50-55% of what their former capacity was, which means a major economic loss long term for them. Here's what he said.
2: Yeah, the Iranians, it reminds me, they're kind of like the Keystone Cops here. It reminds me of Baghdad Bob back during the Iraqi war. you had the guy kind of spouting nonsense while the tanks were driving around behind him. And you know, the Iranians are like this. They're not tolling the strait. You know, we think that they've gotten less than 1.3 million in tolls, which is a pittance on their previous daily oil revenues.
0: And that could be catastrophic, Senator Scott.
1: Well, thank God for President Trump. I mean, finally, we have a president that gives a damn about America. The Iranian regime has been killing Americans for 47 years. They killed their own people. They caused all this unrest in the Middle East and trying to do it around the world. So finally, we got a president that's going to stand up to him. So I'm very appreciative of what Trump's doing. He's trying to do it without losing American lives, right? He's trying to bring allies along. So. But enough of appeasing, and this president's doing the right thing. I hope that they come to their senses. The only way this is going to end is when the Iranian regime comes to their senses, and the only way it's going to happen is you've got to do what Trump's doing, restrict their resources. No money, no oil money, nothing. And so maybe at that point, maybe the people will be able to rise up, because it's hard for me to believe they are the Iranian Revolutionary Military Guard that are going to come to their senses, our dialogue. So it's going to have to be the people of Iran that are going to come up and say, enough's enough, this is going to be over.
0: I know there have been attempts to try to arm the people. I think that's the best case scenario, but apparently it's proven to be more difficult than people think. And you don't win revolutions with slingshots. And the IRGC seems very loyal to the old regime's way of thinking. But I've got to imagine as they stop getting paid, they're going to get frustrated within their own ranks and probably start turning on each other, no?
1: That's what you hope. I mean, you hope for the best for the Iranian people. But the most important thing, keep Americans alive and safe. That's what this president's doing. No nuclear weapons, no ballistic missiles. Keep this country safe. So that's exactly what he's doing. He's doing his job. That's what his job is as commander-in-chief. So I'm very proud of what the president's been doing.
0: Well, when I spoke to the president last week, I asked him how long he's going to wait in terms of letting the blockade work and just wearing them down economically. And he said, Sean, I have the military option. I can wipe out Karg Island. I can wipe out their entire economy. And I said, I know, probably in less than 15 minutes. He goes, probably less than five. So that option is on the table. And the president did say the quiet part out loud last week that the reason he's choosing not to go that route now is to give whatever emerging leadership is there time to organize themselves. Otherwise, the Iranian people will be left with no economy at all whatsoever. And we're talking about 90-plus million people. Do you agree with that decision?
1: Absolutely. I think the president's done this right. The Iranian Revolution Guard knows they cannot stand up to the American military. So they hopefully will come to their senses. But he's doing that. He's stopping their resources. So he's doing the right. He's doing the right stuff. Now you still have to deal with what's the regime going to do? Who actually is in charge? So this is not what Trump's trying to do. Is not easy. No one's even tried this. Right? Obama just sent him checks, so Biden didn't do anything. So Trump's doing the hard stuff, and it's going to pay dividends long term.
0: How do you see this in the end playing out? The way I see it is we win, they lose. And for people that are worried, well, the longer this goes on, the more difficult it is for the president in midterms. I think oil prices will come down quickly. I think it'll have a minimal effect on the economy. And I think the president built the foundation for a strong economy in his first year.
1: Well, look, Trump's doing the right thing. He's trying to keep oil prices down. And by the way, any government that complains, they tried to push oil prices up. I mean, they tried to try to shut down all oil and gas production in this country. So he's doing the right thing, protect American lives, do everything he can to keep prices down as much as possible. The American people are smart. We're gonna have a great November because the American people know the difference. If you want to vote for a Democrat, what you're voting for is open borders. Okay, they support criminals. They don't support Americans. They support illegal aliens. They want a bad economy. They don't care about your education. They don't care about your safety. If that's what you want, you vote for a Democrat. If you want the opposite, you vote for Republicans.
0: How do you see this playing out? I mean, the one thing that keeps coming up in poll after poll. I mean, you see this because you're dealing with these people every day. The old Democratic Party that we once knew seems to be dead, gone, and buried. I mean, are you sensing that when you talk to Democrats? Are they buying into this radicalization? Are they too timid to take it on? Do they fear they will be challenged? I mean, what's going on behind the scenes?
1: Well, Chuck Schumer is scared to death of AOC and Mondami. All right, that's who AOC and Mondami run the party. So Chuck Schumer is scared to death. I'm getting the primary for them. So whatever they do, how as far left as they want to go, they want to tax the rich. They want to destroy the economy. He has to be all in from his mind because he doesn't want to lose the primary. Because in D.C., all these people want to do is get reelected. They don't have any purpose other than their own preservation. So I don't see how that's going to get better. Nobody's willing to stand up against Schumer's radical move to the left. One Democrat senator is willing to stand up. So you know, you get Fetterman a little bit on Israel and anti-Semitism, but all the rest of stuff he goes exactly with Schumer.
0: Well, you have him on borders also.
1: Yep.
0: I mean, he's been supportive there. Do you have a relationship with him?
1: Yeah, I talked to him. But remember, you have to look at how people voted. Rhetoric is one thing. Going on TV and saying one thing. How do they vote? The only thing that matters up when you're in Congress is when you had the opportunity to take a vote, not what you said on TV, but how did you vote?
0: That's a good point. All right, quick break, more with Senator Rick Scott on the other side. And your call's coming up this Monday, 800-941-SHAWN, if you want to be a part of the program as we continue.
3: Question. How many liberals does it take to make a common sense statement? 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Fake news, not even possible. 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
0: Hey, I want to talk about Africa for just a second. 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

0: House Senator Rick Scott, the great state of Florida, free state of Florida, my senator. All right, so you have this mini reconciliation bill that's going to pass. It seems limited in scope. How far will it go? Will it eventually include the SAVE Act? Is the Department of Homeland Security now fully funded? And that would include FEMA, the Secret Service, et cetera.
1: Well, everybody got funded for this fiscal year other than CBP and ICE, right? With the reconciliation, which only takes 50 Republican votes, we will fund ICE and CBP. The goal is for the rest of Trump's term, right? The only way we get anything in the Save America Act done is either we got to force the talking filibuster, get rid of the filibuster altogether so we can pass things with 50 votes. The only thing we can do in the reconciliation package is create carrots and sticks, financial carrots and sticks. Oh, we'll pay states money if they do voter ID. We'll pay people this. Or we won't give you money if you do certain things. That's not the same as passing the Save America Act, which says you have to show your ID when you vote, which most Americans, over 80% of Americans want. You got to prove you're an American citizen to register to vote. So that's what the Save America Act would do. It's so simple. Americans love it. The only people that don't is Democrats, because they know the Democrats in D.C. realize with their radical policies, they could not win an election. They've got to have illegal aliens voting for them to win.
0: But isn't the reality you don't have the votes to get rid of the filibuster? Isn't it true you don't have the votes to get the SAVE Act passed?
1: Not today. But just remember, a year ago at this point, we wouldn't change the rules to get nominees done. But over time, Republicans came to their senses, and everybody supported to get rid of the filibuster on nominations, because what was happening is none of Trump's nominations are anywhere getting done. So when everybody understands that the Democrats are not going to allow us to pass a budget that makes sense, pass any legislation, I hope that everybody will come to their senses and say, what, do we want to get rid of the talking filibuster? No. But if we're not going to enforce the talking filibuster, then we're going to have to get rid of it. Just make people talk. The filibuster was always just make people talk. When you finish and you got tired of talking, we took a vote. Clarence Thomas, well, I think, got 52 votes. The filibuster rules were 60. But back then, they let people talk, and then you had a vote. What Schumer's doing is saying, no, we're not going to talk, and it's going to take 60 votes to get out of this filibuster, where that's not how this was set up. There's always only 50 votes to pass legislation.
0: All right, Senator Rick Scott from my free state of Florida, sir, we appreciate you. Great job you're doing. Thank you. 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Anyway, 800-941-SHAWN is our number. 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
0: 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That's all coming up. Born on America's Darkest Day, September 11th, 01, the Tunnel to Towers Foundation has been helping American heroes ever since. Heroes like Fire Captain Andrew Donner, inspired by the bravery of New York City firefighters on 9/11, Andrew devoted his life to serving his community. He rose through the ranks of his fire department, training rigorously and leading with courage. And after a very brave battle, Andrew lost his life to lung cancer caused by occupational toxins. Now, the 25th anniversary of 9/11, Andrew's story is a reminder of the profound impact that day has had on our nation, our heroes, and their families. Andrew leaves behind a beloved wife, Jessica, their sons, his parents, and sister. Now, Tunnel to Towers was able to honor Andrew by paying the Donner family's mortgage. We can help more families like the Donners. 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
11: Deep State Gate. Reporting and investigating the stories that matter to you. Sean Hannity is on right now.
0: All right, the president now is taking the events in Iran to the next level. The U.S. Navy escorting ships through the Strait of Hormuz. Is it risky? Yes. Do I think the president's plan B is to obliterate them? I do. Will the Iranians fall into the trap? We'll see. Only time will tell. But as the president rightly has been saying, the Iranians are fighting themselves more than they're fighting anybody else, and there has not been one group of leadership to emerge to actually have a real negotiation with. Here's what he said.
12: We're doing everything in terms of negotiating right now, in terms of the negotiation telephonically. They've made strides, but I'm not sure if they ever get there. There's tremendous discord. There's tremendous, having a tremendous problem getting along with each other in Iran. The leadership is very disjointed. It's got 2 to 3 groups, maybe 4, and it's a very disjointed leadership. And with that being said, they all want to make a deal, but they're all messed up.
0: It's pretty messed up. Anyway, here to analyze what's going to happen next, we have Ambassador Nathan Sales. Now, he did serve in the first Trump administration as the ambassador at large for counterterrorism and acting undersecretary of state. I understand what the president is doing. I understand the situation he's dealing with. I understand also, because I had the conversation with him, that he can obliterate them in 15 minutes or less. So that option always remains on the table. However, I get a little nervous when American ships are escorting other ships through the Strait of Hormuz, knowing the short distance at its narrowest point is, what, 20, 24 miles, something like that.
13: Yes, Sean, thanks for having me on. The situation today is obviously very fluid. The U.S. announced that we were going to be reopening the strait, working with commercial shipping companies to reduce the risk that their cargoes and crews face. We're also seeing Iran lashing out. Who in Iran? It's actually not clear who's responsible for making these decisions to attack ships in the Gulf and to launch drones at the United Arab Emirates. Are these rogue commanders on the front line who have taken matters into their own hands, or is this a strategic decision that's made by leadership, such as it is, leadership that's remaining in Tehran? So we've got to watch the situation very, very closely. I think the overall picture here, what the president is trying to do is maximize his leverage over the Iranian regime using all of the instruments of American power, diplomatic, economic, and military, to coerce the mullahs to the table to get a good deal. It looks yesterday as though we were starting to see some progress. The Iranians were starting to say, okay, well, maybe we'll give up nuclear enrichments for 15 years. Previously, they only said 5. Now, 15 is still way too short, but the fact that they were willing to move a little bit in the right direction suggests that they were starting to feel the heat of the economic blockade. So there's a lot of moving parts here. Let's watch the situation very carefully.
0: All right, Scott Bessent said we're suffocating them economically and they're not able to pay their soldiers. He's also saying that Iran has got a pittance of Hormuz coals. They're losing, we're told, between $400 and $500 million a day, and their ability to store the oil that they are currently pumping is running out very quickly, which would mean they'd have to cap those oil wells, which would mean if they ever do reopen them, probably they'd be at best 50-60% capacity of where they are today. Not a good option for them.
13: No, not at all. And that's really the economic leverage that the United States has over Iran right now. We have their economy in a vice grip. So much of their economic strength, or such as it is dependent on oil revenues. If you turn that off, their economy craters. And their economy is not in great shape to begin with. They've been mismanaged for 40 years, 50 years. They faced decades of American sanctions pressure. The war has completely obliterated their industrial base. And so their ability to weather economic storms like we unleashed with this blockade is very, very limited. And so it's ultimately a question of who's going to blink first. The Iranians think they can outlast the United States. And President Trump is looking at their fragile economy and saying, I've got all the cards, I've got all the time. So that's the question is, over the next couple of weeks, is the Iranian regime going to continue to feel that economic pressure and ultimately
0: best. I mean, at this point, we don't even know who's in charge. I know that they are fighting for that leadership role. They seem to have no concern at all about any impact on the Iranian people. The one thing that I wish has happened, and they've not been able to accomplish at this point, and maybe they will be able to accomplish it, is arming the Iranian people.
13: Yeah, the Iranian regime has no regard for the Iranian people. The Iranian people have been victimized by this regime for the past 50-some years. And most recently, they killed about 40,000 of them. So American pressure on the regime has to be to impose costs that actually matter to the regime, not costs that are going to be borne by the Iranian people. And that's why I'm glad that the president moved off of his earlier threats to target a lot of Iranian energy infrastructure and transportation infrastructure. That's going to disproportionately hurt the people of Iran. And if you ask the leaders in Tehran whether they care, the answer is going to be a big fat no. What they care about is regime continuity. They care about their ability.
0: But they can say they don't care, but at that point, then their days are numbered. I mean, things are already bad enough. Half their workforce is out of work. Reports are that the IRGC is not getting paid. Reports are their currency is down to zero. Reports of a 200% inflation rate. Reports of food and shortages of other goods and services. So the Iranian people, and if they're not paying the Iranian Revolutionary Guard forces, they're going to start to rebel too.
13: Yeah, that's a real risk that the leaders have to worry about in Tehran, because the economic pressure we're applying directed at regime targets can create fissures within the regime, can create factions. It's a smart way to exploit divisions within the regime and cause them to turn against one another. And another thing that happens is if you are squeezing the pocketbooks of the Revolutionary Guard Corps, they're not getting paid. Sean, as you said, maybe they start to consider alternatives. Maybe not the leaders who are super ideological and committed to of Shia revolutionaryism around the world, but what about the rank and file? This might be a good way to get ahead in life and make a good buck. Those folks who are more monetarily motivated, maybe the loss of a paycheck causes them to consider alternatives.
0: What about these other countries that are way more dependent on the Strait of Hormuz than we are? We're not dependent on the Strait being open at all. I mean, why isn't France and Western European countries that do rely on energy coming out of the Strait, why don't they get involved?
13: Yeah, I'd like to see more from our European friends. They get about 25% of their energy, I think, from the Strait of Hormuz. We get about 10 or less. So the Europeans certainly have skin in the game. Now, the Brits have talked about a maritime coalition to keep the Strait open. I think that's valuable. I think we should encourage that and be grateful for it. All that said, it would be nice to see more effort and to see it sooner so that comes at a time when it actually matters the most, which is right now, when the Iranians are taking shots at a Korean ship and a Iraqi ship. And it's not just the Europeans who we'd like to see stand up and be counted. The Gulf partners of ours have a huge economic interest in continuing to be able to export through the Strait. And our Asian friends, South Korea, Japan, and others, have a huge interest in being able to import oil. So we'd like to see some help from those guys as well.
0: Where's China in all of this? Because they get a lot of their oil through that Strait.
13: Yeah. China has really been a huge beneficiary of Iranian oil over the past number of years because the Iranians have a hard time selling it on the open market thanks to American sanctions, but the Chinese Communist Party is perfectly happy to take a discount. So China and Iran are inextricably linked. They have economic ties. They increasingly have military ties. So a lot of the military equipment that our forces were able to go in to destroy during the opening hours and days of the campaign were Chinese. So we have to wonder whether Xi Jinping has a lot of confidence in the ability of his equipment to withstand American military might. But what we need to do is try and separate China as much as we can from Iran. Don't provide them intelligence information. Don't provide them with dual-use capabilities that could be used for military purposes in Iran. Certainly don't provide them with weapons. I have to imagine that that's a key message that the president and his team are delivering to Xi Jinping in advance of a meeting in the upcoming weeks or months.
0: I think it's probably next week. I'm scheduled to go myself, so I might be there. Wish me luck getting in and out of China if I go. Well, I am on Air Force One, so I should be fairly protected, I'm hoping. But you never know. But it is China. But the Iranians have been getting help from the Chinese, from the Russians, and the North Koreans. That's where a lot of their weaponry came from. Now, if I'm China and I'm Russia and I'm North Korea and I watch the obliteration of all of our missile defense system, ballistic missile defense system, air defense systems, and everything, and nuclear systems that I'm sure they assisted with, what are they thinking at this point? Are they thinking, wow, we underestimated America's military might?
13: I think the overwhelming dominance of the American military in this campaign is going to send a clear deterrent signal to Russia and a clear deterrent signal to China. How confident is Russia about, in the future, God forbid, picking a fight with NATO, and not just Ukraine, but actually fighting against NATO? When you've seen what American military capabilities look like in Iran.
0: I'm not sure NATO's going to exist when this is all said and done.
13: Right. Well, the Eastern Front countries, Poland, the Balts, the Romanians, these guys are super committed to the alliance, and they're putting their money where their mouth is because they realize that it's on them, first and foremost, to defend their homelands against the Russian threat.
0: I could see us going into bilateral negotiations and agreements with those countries that have been loyal and have been supportive and basically saying goodbye to Spain and France, maybe even Great Britain, Italy, that have not been supportive, that have frankly undermined our efforts.
13: Yeah, there's a lot of Western European countries that have yet to get true religion. Spain is at the top of the list. Spain has said they're not going to spend the requisite 5% of gross domestic product on military spending. And the reason is because we choose not to make the sacrifice. I think that's a direct quote from Pedro Sanchez, the leader of Spain. And when an American hears that, what they think is, well, why should we make a sacrifice for Spain if the Spanish are not going to make a sacrifice to defend their own country? So that's not.
0: I don't think we should, do you?
13: Yeah. Well, no. I mean, NATO is, before you get to Article 5, collective self-defense, you have Article 2, and that talks about readiness and preparedness. And if you're not prepared to invest in your own capabilities and your own defense, it's not reasonable to expect other countries to make up that slack. So clearly, one of the key things that's come out of President Trump's two terms is more and more NATO allies stepping up. Not everybody is stepping up. We need to see more of it.
0: Well, it's going to be interesting to watch this play out. We appreciate your time, Ambassador Nathan Sales. Thank you.
13: Thank you, John.
0: 800-941-SEAN if you want to be a part of the program.
11: While the mainstream media is asleep at the wheel, is on the job, bringing you the news no one else can. Sean Hannity.
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0: contact our busy phones, 800-941-SHAWN, if you want to be a part of the program. Stacy, my free state of Florida. Stacy, how are you? Glad you called.
1: I am great. How are you, Sean?
0: I'm good. Thank you.
1: I have a two-part question. The first one is, why are we knee-deep in the Strait? Why, when we know once we open it up, Iran will be continuing its business with China? Iran's a huge supplier of China and oil. My other one is if we're only, if the Strait isn't that important to the United States as getting our crude oil, so forth, why is our oil and our gas prices so high?
0: Well, it is temporarily because world markets do impact local markets, and that's just simple economics. But once this is over, and I do believe it will come to an end sooner than later, I think that those prices will come down rather precipitously, and I think it's going to happen quickly, and I think it'll be good for everybody. And the reality is that we're impacted by the price of oil worldwide, regardless of our ability to be energy dominant, energy independent. And look, the president is trying to accomplish something here without going, without using the nuclear option, and I'm not talking about nuclear weapons, without going scorched earth on Iran. That option remains on the table. It's always remained on the table. But the president, and he even said so last week, for humanitarian purposes, he's not chosen that route yet, but it may come down to that. If the Iranians, whoever may be in charge, whatever fourth, fifth tier, you know, layer of leadership that is calling the shots there, if they're stupid enough to take us on in the Strait of Hormuz, I think they will seal their own fate, and I think this will come to a quick end.
1: Very well, very well. And you had also mentioned during your show is arming the people might be the answer for them to fix their own country is what I believe is maybe we should look at that when all this.
0: Well, they have been looking at it. There have been attempts to make it happen. Unfortunately, you're dealing with a lot of unsavory characters. And my understanding is that, you know, for example, working with the Kurds, they were stealing 90% of the weapons. So that's not helpful. Whether we can find a different path to get arms into the hands of the Iranian people and they can be the masters of their own destiny, it's proven difficult, but I'm sure we could probably come up with an alternative plan, and I would expect that to happen. You can't win a revolution with a slingshot.
1: I do appreciate your time and have a great day.
0: I appreciate you calling. 800-941-SHAWN is our number this Monday. Quick break, right back, and more of your calls coming up straight ahead. 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And stay tuned for more right after the latest news. You know, there's a Jewish woman named Esther that I'd like to tell you about. Now, she lives in Israel, and she is living through days and nights of nonstop fear, sirens sounding, rockets screaming through the sky, long stretches spent in a bomb shelter. 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
5: Here is a look at your National Weather Service forecast. Today will be sunny with a high near 76 and southwest winds gusting up to 23 miles per hour. There is a 30% chance of showers overnight before 3 a.m., with increasing clouds and a low around 54. Sunday will be partly sunny with a high near 66 and a slight chance of morning showers. In Effingham, it is currently 66. The temperature feels like 66.
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9: I'm Peter King. Investigators in Denver are trying to learn more about why a Frontier jet's engine caught fire last night, as well as what someone was doing on the runway as the plane aborted its takeoff. More from CBS's Casey Lynn.
10: The Frontier Airlines flight was taking off last night when the incident happened, as heard on live ATC.net.
11: We just hit somebody. We haven't had to park.
10: This man was on board.
12: The cabin starts to fill up with smoke, and that's when they started evacuating everybody.
10: In a statement, the airport confirms a person jumped the perimeter fence and was struck and killed just 2 minutes later while crossing the runway. Stacy Lynn, CBS News.
9: The cruise ship hit by Hanta virus is due to dock in the Canary Islands tomorrow, and locals are concerned. CBS's Remy Innocencio is there.
13: Due to arrive just before or around sunrise tomorrow, 4 to 6 a.m., but many people here in the Canary Islands are gritting their teeth.
14: A familiar fear is gripping the Spanish island chain of the Canary Islands, one not felt since COVID swept the world.
15: I think this is a second pandemic.
9: Health officials say hantavirus is spread by close contact and is highly unlikely to cause a second pandemic. 17 Americans are expected to be flown to the University of Nebraska's quarantine center for evaluation. The ceasefire appears to be holding after 4 weeks. President Trump is still saying he expects word on a possible agreement to end the Iran war at any minute. That hasn't happened yet. CBS's Wendy Gillette.
16: There are reports Iran is attempting to establish an agency to control traffic in the waterway. Secretary of State Marco Rubio says the dispute is blocking much-needed help designated for the region.
17: We have a bunch of humanitarian aid that's trapped inside the Persian Gulf and needs to be released and has not been able to move.
16: The Strait of Hormuz remains at the heart of difficulty cementing a peace deal.
9: They've been living in a research facility in the Midwest, but now hundreds of beagles will be looking for their forever homes across the country. CBS New York's Tony Aiello.
18: Hundreds of activists protested at Ridgeland Farms near Madison, Wisconsin, home to 1,500 beagles bred for research. A judge ruled some were treated cruelly. Under a settlement, Ridgeland agreed to provide the dogs to rescue groups.
19: We're just thrilled to be a part, a small part of this rescue.
18: Each dog known by the number tattooed in their ear. Soon, they'll have new names. And after the vet gives medical clearance, new homes.
9: And we're happy to report that a busload of beagles arrived earlier this week at a South Florida ranch, which is holding an adoption event this weekend.

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3: 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After Liam, it's Noah, Oliver, and Theodore, followed by Henry, James, Elijah, Matteo, and William.
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1: 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I'm Peter King, CBS News.
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0: train. 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
6: 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Toll free, it is 800-941-SEAN if you want to be a part of the program. We're getting reports almost now on a daily basis that you have elected Democrats that are doing everything within their power in terms of aiding and abetting law-breaking and obstructing the work of immigration enforcement and ICE enforcement. Now there is a new investigation into corrupt states, Virginia, Pennsylvania, Arlington, and it's only getting worse. And the question is, how much longer are these elected officials going to get away with aiding and abetting in the law-breaking? Now, if you look at, for example, Philadelphia and the district attorney there, Larry Krasner, you know, he's threatening to arrest ICE agents working at airports who break the law, according to him. Meanwhile, they're not breaking the law, they're enforcing the law. Listen.
7: This is how it works.

0: jurisdiction, that is the city and county of Philadelphia, I prosecute you. That is how it works. No, I don't take the phone call from the president saying let him go. No, the president cannot pardon you. I'll say it again. The president cannot pardon you. And yes, I will put you in handcuffs, and I will put you in a courtroom, and if necessary, I will put you in a jail cell. If you decide to make the terrazzo floor of this airport anything like what you did in the streets of Minneapolis, which involved the criminal homicide of unarmed, innocent people, we are not having that here.
1: Never mind the thousands and thousands of people that ICE has taken off the street. They are arresting known terrorists and murderers and child molesters and other violent criminals and cartel members and gang members, and they don't get an ounce of credit from any of these people. In other words, they're making cities and towns safe and secure, but finally people are doing something about it. Congressman Jim Jordan, chairman of the all-powerful House Judiciary Committee, is with us with a new investigation into these corrupt states. What can be done about it? Because they're now targeting, for example, all three of Arlington in Virginia, their main criminal justice agencies and local policies that restrict contact with immigration enforcement. I mean, how is that possible when this is, you know, we have the Supremacy Clause to the Constitution. The Supremacy Clause is clear that federal laws are enforced by the federal government, not by local jurisdictions. Anyway, Congressman Jordan of Ohio is with us. Sir, how are you?
2: I'm doing fine, Sean, and you explained it well. Because listen to Krasner, it's like he cares more about protecting illegal migrants than he does about the citizens that he's supposed to be serving. I mean, that is the bottom line, and that's exactly what happens in these sanctuary jurisdictions. So we're looking at Arlington, Philadelphia. But remember, Sean, almost a third of the country now lives in a sanctuary jurisdiction. I mean, you've got 18 of the big blue cities, 11 states, 3 counties, District of Columbia, sanctuary.
1: Wait a minute. What percentage now live under sanctuary protections?
2: 31.5. Almost a third of this nation live in a sanctuary jurisdiction where the politicians tell local law enforcement not to work with federal law enforcement when it comes to enforcing federal law. Now, we passed a bill out of our committee. We're going to have it on the House floor, I think, real soon, and pass it out of the House that does away with it. Says we're not going to give you grant dollars for your sanctuary jurisdiction. We're going to give immunity to local law enforcement who want to work with federal law enforcement. And you got politicians, left-wing politicians, who say otherwise. And we're going to say to this, think about this. In 2025, 17,000 times a detainer was not honored. They let out a bad guy, an illegal migrant who has done some crime, some other crime, and he goes out and commits another crime against an American citizen. 17,864 times that happened. We're going to say to those individuals who were harmed, you have recourse now to bring a cause of action against that entity, that city, that state, that sanctuary jurisdiction. So that's how bad this problem is and how these left-wing policies are hurting American citizens.
1: Well, I love the cause of action, and I like that people will have the option of being able to remedy, you know, a wrong such as this, but it's institutionalized, is what you're describing here. How is it that these elected officials get away with aiding and abetting in the lawbreaking, and how come they're not held accountable? But let's put it this way. If I were to protect somebody in this country illegally, what would happen to me?
2: Yeah, we'd all be in trouble. And I do think that the Justice Department is going to start looking at this in that light. We're going to have the hearings. We're going to do our oversight work. We can't prosecute. We've had this conversation many times before, Sean. We can't prosecute everyone. You know that. But what we can do is get the facts out there and highlight what's going on, and then look at legislation like the bill I just described that we've already passed through our committee and are going to move on the House floor with it real soon. So that's what we can do in the House. But and then also just talk about how we're getting. Most people, I think, in this country don't realize that a third of the population lives in a sanctuary jurisdiction where they're not harming a detainer. When ICE finds out there's an illegal migrant in the local detention center who's committed a crime, another crime, and they say, hey, if you're going to let this individual out, give us a heads up. And Krasner and Philadelphia won't do it, and folks in Arlington won't do it. No, they let them out on the street, and they do terrible things. As I said, 17,000 times, over 17,000 times in 2025, where a citizen was harmed by someone where they could have just turned over to ICE, and the ICE would have deported them. But no, we're going to let them out on the street because of this left-wing ideology, and they're going to harm American citizens. That's what's got to stop.
1: So whatever happens really is because of their actions. Okay, so you can hold the jurisdiction, I guess, responsible. There'll now be remedy and recourse for people. But the question is, what happens to the people that are making the decisions and making the threats against ICE agents. Now, to the credit of Tom Homan, and I've interviewed him many times about it, he's not swayed in any way, shape, manner, or form. As a matter of fact, when these threats are usually made, he shows up in their city the next day and lets them know, sorry, there's a new sheriff in town. You don't get to tell me what to do.
2: Yeah, but at some point, you have to have the local voters say enough is enough. We're not going to tolerate our local DA, our local police chief, or whatever. We're not going to tolerate them going against the will of the people and letting bad guys onto our streets. And they're going to have to elect someone who says, no, we're going to enforce the law, and we're going to work with federal law enforcement when it comes to enforcing federal law. So that's the ultimate remedy. And I do think more and more of these communities are saying, wait a minute, this is ridiculous.
1: All right, you have sent a number of letters to the Arlington County Police Department, the Arlington County Sheriff's Office, the Arlington Commonwealth's Attorney's Office. You did send a letter to this guy Krasner in Philly because instead of complying with simple ICE detainers, they're choosing to put, quote, so-called rights of illegal immigrants that didn't respect our laws, borders, and sovereignty. They're in the country illegally and then committing more crimes when they get here. So what is the next steps to this? I mean, they come before a committee, have a hearing, and nothing gets done? Or is it time now to maybe prosecute those people that refuse to enforce the law and aid and abet in the law breaking?
2: Yeah, and I think that it may in fact be time for that. I leave that question to Attorney General Blanche, who I think is doing an outstanding job. In light of, you think about what he did with the Southern Poverty Law Center, what we learned from them, what he did with Mr. Comey, who threatened the President of the United States. But I'll leave that to Todd. What we can do is continue to do oversight, get the facts, call these guys in for hearings, raise attention to this issue, hopefully that has an impact on the voters in their respective jurisdiction, and then pass legislation. And frankly, maybe limit the amount of money these guys get from the federal grant programs and federal money that is given to these communities who apply for these certain grants. Maybe we've got to start using the power of the purse a little bit more as well. So all those are the remedies we have in the legislative branch, and we intend to exercise all of them.
1: All right, while I have you on the phone, let me shift gears on you a little bit. The president's blockade has been working very effectively. It seems that if the Iranians keep sending out these small little pontoon boats that they have left because they don't have a navy anymore and try to disrupt the free flow of oil at market prices in the Strait of Hormuz, it seems that the next step is that the president is not going to wait and stand back much longer, and that there'll be more strikes on Iran. Do you think it needs to be blockade embargo plus? Do you think the president needs to now reconsider going back militarily? And how far should he go? If he wipes out the infrastructure, and the president told me this personally, he feels like, well, that will remove any possibility that the Iranian people, some 90-plus million of them, will ever have a chance to rebuild their economy. What are your thoughts?
2: Well, I think whatever it takes to achieve the goal, the president is more than any elected official, certainly in our lifetime, does what he said he was going to do. He told the American people, I am not going to let Iran get a nuclear weapon. We cannot have this regime get there. So whatever tactic, strategy, whatever missions they have to do to accomplish that goal, that's what I'm for. Because this regime, I think we talked about this before, Sean, in Iran, wrestling is huge. And this regime is so evil, they took their 19-year-old junior champion, according to press reports, and they hung this individual in a public square to send a message. We don't care if he's our star athlete in our key sport. We are going to show you that we're in charge. That is how evil they are. So you cannot let them get a nuclear weapon. President Trump understands that. I think most Americans with common sense understand that. And I'm for whatever it takes to accomplish that goal. The other goals that have been talked about, that's different. Change everything else, but you cannot let them get a nuclear weapon for the safety of Americans, Israelis, and for everyone around the world. You just cannot let that happen.
1: All right, quick break. More with Congressman Jim Jordan, chairman of the House Judiciary Committee on the other side. Then we'll get to your calls coming up, 800-941-SEAN, if you want to be a part of the program as we continue.

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0: Jim Jordan. He's the chairman of the House Judiciary Committee, congressman from Ohio. You know what I find remarkable in all of this? And I've listened to a lot of commentary, and there's so much fake news out there. I mean, you've got two news channels that just peddle propaganda. Then you've got this whole, you know, isolationist podcast wing that are perfectly fine with the notion that our children and grandchildren will inherit a world with a nuclear-armed Iran. I don't think that goes very well with radical Islamists that think that virgins await them in heaven if they kill innocent men, women, and children. That is an existential threat. We also learned in this process that their ballistic missile range is much further than anybody ever believed it to be, which means they have the ability now to strike cities like Paris and London and other European countries, which then, you know, begs the question, why haven't these European countries gotten involved, and why don't they have moral clarity in what the future of NATO will be at the end of this?
1: Yeah, I mean, they think you can get involved because it's easier not to. It's always the United States that does the tough work, in particular when you have a president like President Trump, who is a guy who does what he said he's going to do. So I think that's been a concern. Let's hope they understand that the threat is real to them. I mean, the weapons Iran's going to get, Europe's a lot closer than the United States of America. And I think they should recognize that fact. What I know is this president keeps his word. This president told the American people, I will cut your taxes, largest tax cut in American history. He did it. This president said, I will secure the border. He did it. I still remember that joint address to Congress last year when he said, you know, everyone thought he needed a new law to secure the border. Turned out all he needed was a new president. And then this president said he would not let Iran get a nuclear weapon. But he is determined to do what he said because it's for the good of this country and, frankly, the good of the world.
0: You know, beyond the interviews that I had with Steve Witkoff on this radio program and on my TV show, and he was negotiating with the Iranians, and they're bragging about their 460 kilograms, about 1,000 pounds of 60% enriched uranium, which can be enriched to weapons grade 90% in less than 12 days. Every single person that actually knows, people that would have access, although they didn't share that part with me, for example, to the presidential daily briefings, where our intelligence community was uniform in their belief and their understanding that they really had it and that this was a clear present danger, not only to the U.S., but to the entire world. And then you have these people spreading these just outright lies. Well, President Trump's only listening to Netanyahu. President Trump's only doing this for Israel. President Trump's listening to Mark Levin and Sean Hannity. And I'm listening to these people, and I'm like, are you out of your mind?
1: Yeah.
0: Because we've known President Trump for decades. And I'm like, do you know anything about this man? He listens to everybody. As a matter of fact, some of the people saying it, you know, were pleading with him not to engage in Operation Epic Fury. He listens to everybody.
1: Sure.
0: But then he does make up his own mind. How come people can't get that part of him?
1: Yeah, you've been around. That is exactly how he operates. He gets all the input from everybody. He asks probing questions. What do you think? What do you think? How about this? And then he makes a decision. And he makes a decision, again, in the best interest of the United States. And
0: I wish you would. By the way, I wish you would listen to me more.
1: Yeah. but he also thinks,
0: I wish I could just call up the president and say, I think you need to do A, B, and C. I expect it done by noon tomorrow. It's just about how this guy rolls. He does listen to everybody, but then he makes his own mind up. And everybody that knows told me the same thing. This is what they told me. He didn't have a choice.
1: Yep.
0: People that know, the people that see the intelligence, probably people like you.
1: Well, I listened to your interview with Witkoff, I heard Mark Levin when he had Steve on, and when Steve walked through what him and Jared were doing, everything we offered Iran that was reasonable, that made sense, that any rational person, rational regime would have accepted, when he walked all through it, you're like, he didn't have a choice, because he told the American people, we're not going to let this regime, 47 years, largest state sponsor of terrorism, doing all the things they've done, we're not going to let it get a nuclear weapon. He had to take that action. And my belief is, do whatever it takes to achieve that objective.
0: And by the way, he's been saying it since 2015, which is in keeping with the Trump doctrine and defeating ISIS and Soleimani and Baghdadi and also Operation Midnight Hammer. Jim Jordan, we appreciate you. House Judiciary Committee Chairman, sir, thank you. Appreciate you. 800-941-SEAN is our number if you want to be a part of the program. If you're paying 70, 80, 90 bucks a month to big wireless companies, AT&T, Verizon, T-Mobile, for unlimited data, that would be insanity. 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
0: As it relates to where this conflict with Iran is going, I sense military action is now becoming inevitable. I think the Iranians have taken the benevolence of Donald Trump as weakness on, or at least that's their interpretation of it. Plus, they're so crazy and radicalized that I just don't think they quite understand that they've had, 75% of their military targets wiped out. The other 25% are next, and maybe with it their entire economy, and it probably would take less than 15 minutes to do it all. Now, the chairman of the Joint Chiefs, General Dan Kane, Raising Kane, said earlier today, since the start of the ceasefire, Iran has attacked the U.S. more than 10 times, and that they are deliberately attacking their neighbors. Okay, let me interpret this for you before you hear it. That means they're about to get hit. Listen.
18: Since the ceasefire was announced, Iran has fired at commercial vessels 9 times and seized 2 container ships. And they've attacked U.S. forces more than 10 times, all below the threshold of restarting major combat operations at this point. You can also see the group of tankers and cargo vessels in the U.S. blockade line, as I mentioned. As a result of Iran's indiscriminate attacks across the region, there are currently 22,500 mariners embarked on more than 1,550 commercial vessels trapped in the Arabian Gulf, unable to transit. In addition to shipping, Iran has continued to deliberately attack its neighbors. Just yesterday, Iran attacked Oman once and the UAE 3 times, including an attack on Fujairah oil terminal, which was successfully defeated. They also launched cruise missiles, drones, small boats at U.S. forces defending commercial shipping in the straits, and United States Navy MH-60 helicopters and Army AH-64 Apache helicopters successfully defeated those threats.
0: And the president also said, when he was asked, what does Iran need to do to violate the ceasefire? He says, they know what not to do. Listen.
19: What do they need to do to violate the ceasefire?
20: Well, you'll find out, because I'll let you know. They know what to do, and they know what to do, and they know what not to do, more importantly, actually. And, they fired them in little boats with pea shooters, pea shooters, little boat with little, why? Because they don't have any boats anymore. Their Navy is comprised of, they call them little boats.
21: Fast boats or little boats.
20: And they're fast, they're so fast that they had 8 of them and they're all gone. And they're fast, but they're not fast like a missile. A missile is slightly faster. They're all gone, so they're looking around for little boats to try and compete with our great Navy.
0: more cut to the president. He was asked, you know, people in Iran want to protest, but they don't have guns. This is a point I've been raising often. It has been problematic to get guns in the hands of the Iranian people. I know efforts are underway. I don't know the extent of the success of those efforts, but I think that that's going to be a critical part for the Iranian people. If they ultimately want to regain their once great culture, the Persian culture is phenomenal. Anyway, here's how that went down.
19: You said recently that if Iran or Iranians were armed, they could take over their regime. Do you plan to arm them soon?
20: Well, I don't want to say that, but yeah, people say, why aren't they protesting? They want protests, but they don't have any guns. So you could have 200,000 people protesting and have five or six sick people with guns. And when they start shooting them right between the eyes, and you see a guy fall or another one fall, and you have no guns, very few people would be able to stand there.
0: Right, here to respond to all of this is James Robbins, former special assistant to Defense Secretary Rumsfeld and the Institute of World Politics dean. All right, well, let's get your take on it. My take is, okay, they pushed it far. They cling to their death cult. They underestimated President Trump before Midnight Hammer. Okay, we know the result, 14 bunker buster bombs. Epic Fury has pretty much wiped out their entire military, and now they're in a power struggle. We don't know who's really in charge. However, there are enough people in charge that are making really dumb decisions that are pretty much going to force President Trump's hand, that it's going to be blockade, embargo, plus more military strikes. Your thoughts?
1: Well, Sean, yeah, I think so. Before the 41-day military action, the president said the reason for that was Iran was getting too cute in the negotiations. And he said something similar now, saying that they'll say one thing in public and one thing in private. So I think getting cute with Donald Trump is a mistake on their part. These attacks, we don't know who's ordering them. You know, is it the same people we're negotiating with? Is it some other faction? We don't know. The Joint Chiefs chairman said that it was just like small-scale harassing attacks, but beyond a certain point, if they're going to do that, I think that we're going to strike back, maybe start to hit the bridges and power plants, as the president said, maybe start to hit their oil infrastructure. You know, Kirk Island is just sitting there, and we can hit that pretty severely.
0: Well, I mean, that's a question that I have, and this came up a lot on TV last night. If we hit Karg Island, now there's two strategies that have emerged, and I guess it's probably an internal discussion as well. I mean, do we take over Karg Island? If we do that, then that means our military presence would have to remain longer than I think the president would like. Or you just wipe it out, but if you wipe it out, that's 90% of their economy, and that means the Iranian people, some 90 million plus people, won't have an economy to rebuild, at least for another decade.
1: Well, you know, Kirk Island doesn't have any intrinsic value to us. I think if we occupied it, we would just be setting up a target. I mean, every drone in Iran would suddenly be aimed at that place, and I don't think that it's worth, you know, one dead Marine to take Kirk Island. If we're going to do something to it, we should just bomb it. If yes, it would mean highly disrupting their economy, which is kind of disrupted anyway. I mean, they've got hyperinflation, they can't export anything, they're in dire straits. If it means rebuilding, fine, but it could finally pressure them to either make a deal with us or get the revolution done. But I mean, if the choice is between bombing it or occupying it, the result would be the same either way, except if you occupy it, you're creating a really difficult military situation. So I would just go for the air power solution.
0: Well, the air power seems to have been the most effective. If I had my way, my druthers, what I would be looking for, I mean, we pretty much wiped out three tiers of leadership, and it seems that the most extreme element remains with the Iranian Revolutionary Guard forces, and or Guard Corps, whichever you prefer, the, you know, IRGC. So my question is, should we be looking to take them out, hoping that more moderate voices might emerge, people that maybe are looking at all the other dead leaders before them, thinking, well, I don't want to be next?
1: I don't think you're going to get any moderates out of this regime. I think if there were any moderates, they were purged a long time ago. But you might get some people who are more pragmatic, who don't want to die. I think that's really the key. If the people there right now want to be martyrs, I think that we can accommodate them. You know, let that happen and try to find some people who don't want to be martyrs. But the key is that military force isn't the only thing that we have going for us. Obviously, we're putting on economic pressure. There's a diplomatic track, which who knows, maybe they'll finally wake up to that. There's probably some kind of intelligence activity going on. There are a lot of ways we're putting pressure on this regime and kind of waiting for it to collapse. If we do go to a military option, then yes, definitely, we should add some regime targets to that and just try to get some better decision makers in there. I don't know if it's going to happen anytime soon, but another limited strike, it might get their attention.
0: All right, what about the idea of arming the Iranian people? I know that there have been attempts. My understanding is my sources have told me that they attempted to work with the Kurds, but the Kurds were stealing 90% of the weapons.
1: Yeah, it's too bad they're doing that since we've been really good friends with the Kurds. So, you know, they probably should do that. That's a big mistake on their part. I think that it's...
0: Well, there's so much honesty in that part of the world. I mean, are you really surprised?
1: Yeah, you know. We do what we can do, I guess, with the partners that we have. But one way, I think, would be to encourage army units, like the regular army, not the IRGC, but just the regular Iranian military forces. If we can,
0: are you talking about the Quds forces or just regular army?
1: No, like just the regular army, like the draftees and the officers who aren't part of the IRGC, but just like the regular part of the army. I mean, this is how the coup happened under Mossadegh. Get those guys to defect. They have weapons. And if they can be convinced that the future of Iran is not this totalitarian theocracy, but, you know, restoring kind of national pride in Persian culture, maybe those are the kind of people that we can get to do something. Also, if we're seizing the accounts of the IRGC, you know, the private accounts that they have in the West to underwrite the lavish lifestyles of their kids, you know, living in the U.S. or Britain or France, if we can start seizing those accounts and then use that money to buy the arms and underwrite the revolution, I think that would serve two purposes. One, it would get the attention of those leaders whose, you know, fortunes are suddenly vanishing. And secondly, it would give us the money we need to help underwrite this thing.
0: Now, the blockade has been tremendously effective by every objective measure. And according to Scott Bessent, the Treasury Secretary, he's claiming and saying that the Iranians no longer really have any storage capability, which means they're a week, 2 weeks, maybe 3 weeks out of having to cap their oil-producing wells, which if they ever reopen them, at best, they could hope for maybe 50% of the capacity that they currently are producing. I'm just not an expert in the field of oil production, but apparently when you cap a well, you never get back to where you were. That's my understanding. The president's talked about it. Scott Bessent has talked extensively about it. So that moment seems to be coming. You would think just from a purely practical standpoint that they would understand that that's not a good situation for them, their economy, their ability to stay in power. I mean, when you have a currency that's worth zero, you have a 200% inflation rate, you have half the workforce not working, and really you have shortages of food and other bare necessities. At some point, this is gonna boil over, is it not?
1: Yeah, absolutely. I mean, that's the strategy, to increase these types of pressure, particularly on the economic side, until, you know, they decide it's just not worth it anymore. I think when you have ideologically driven people, they tend to take on suffering a little better. Also, there's a question of if the people suffer, it doesn't mean that the elites are suffering. I mean, they may not really care. I mean, this is a group that would kill 40,000 of their own people.
0: Yeah, but there is a report that they're not even able to pay the IRGC at this point.
1: Right. So, see, this is when we get to the inflection point, when those people start going home and they say it's not worth it anymore. When even IRGC people start saying, what are we fighting for anyway? We could just make peace with the Americans and have a future of prosperity, maybe have a little more more political freedom. I think we're kind of reaching that point. It may take a little bit more encouragement using military means, whether it's taking out their gasoline refineries, which would really cripple their economy, or, you know, we mentioned oil option. Could be some other options in there. But just to really get their attention, because I think they think that Donald Trump is in a political crisis, that the Western economies are collapsing, or whatever else they hear from mainstream media. I think they think we're under pressure, and all they need to do is hold out.
0: Yeah, it's going to be interesting to wait, watch, and see. But certainly the economic pressure is very real. You know, the biggest problem we have is this is a death cult. And when people are indoctrinated into a death cult and they believe that they're dying for a cause and that by dying for that cause they get rewarded in paradise with 72 virgins, it's kind of hard to break a lifetime of indoctrination, in my view. So anyway, we'd really appreciate you, James Robbins. Thanks so much for being with us.
1: Thanks, Sean. My pleasure.
0: 800-941-SEAN is our number if you want to be a part of the program.
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0: Born on America's Darkest Day, September 11th, 01, the Tunnel to Towers Foundation has been helping American heroes ever since. Heroes like Fire Captain Andrew Tonner, inspired by the bravery of New York City firefighters on 9/11, Andrew devoted his life to serving his community. He rose through the ranks of his fire department, training rigorously and leading with courage. And after a very brave battle, Andrew lost his life to lung cancer caused by occupational toxins. Now, the 25th anniversary of 9/11, Andrew's story is a reminder of the profound impact that day has had on our nation, our heroes, and their families. 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Now, Tunnel to Towers was able to honor Andrew by paying the Donner family's mortgage. 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
0: 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We'll get to your calls, 800-941-SHAWN, as we continue today. This is the best of the Sean Hannity Show. 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
6: Here is a look at your National Weather Service forecast. A 30% chance of showers tonight, mainly before 3 a.m., with increasing clouds and a low around 54. Winds become northerly at 5 to 7 miles per hour after midnight. Sunday brings a slight chance of showers early, then partly sunny skies with a high near 66. North winds gust up to 15 miles per hour. Sunday night turns partly cloudy and cooler, low around 44. Monday is sunny with a high near 66, calm winds becoming northwesterly in the afternoon. In Effingham, the temperature is 69, feeling like 69.
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8: This is CBS News on the Hour, your home for original reporting. I'm Peter King. NTSB investigators are looking into an engine fire and more trouble for a Frontier flight whose takeoff was aborted last night in Denver. It's correspondent Chris Van Cleve.
9: A Frontier Airlines flight with 231 people aboard was taking off from the Denver airport, racing down the runway when pilots reported hitting somebody and experiencing an engine fire. There was smoke in the cabin. Further investigation found that the person who was hit by this airplane is an apparent trespasser who scaled an airport perimeter fence and within minutes was walking along the runway.
8: That person was killed. No word on why they were on the runway. The cruise ship hit by a hantavirus outbreak is expected to dock in the Canary Islands early tomorrow, where passengers will be evacuated and flown to their home countries. The World Health Organization's Dr. Maria Van Kerkhove says there were fewer cases than first believed.
10: We do have 8 cases. 3 deaths, sadly, so far. And some people may have probably had 9, but actually we discarded one of the cases because the test results have come back negative.
8: 7 Americans left the ship at an earlier stop. The State Department is going to fly 17 more to the quarantine center at the University of Nebraska when they get off the ship tomorrow morning. CBS's Randy Innocencio is on Tenerife Island, where he says locals are worried the virus will go viral. Cause pandemic.
11: We have to stress that hantavirus is considered much, much less transmissible to humans than COVID. And I asked one WHO official if this could be a pandemic level threat, and she flatly, bluntly said, not.
8: President Trump still says he expects Iran to sign off on a deal to end the war at any minute. CBS's Aaron Navarro.
12: Trump says the ceasefire is still on and that he's waiting on Iran's response about restarting negotiations.
13: We want to get the whole thing ended.
12: CBS News national security contributor Sam Vinogrand.
14: The question here is whether this tit-for-tat exchange of fire is going to outpace negotiations to actually establish an armistice or end the war.
8: In Syracuse, New York, 2 officers have been shot and wounded, and police are looking for the gunman. Syracuse Police Chief Mark Rusin says they were responding to reports of a man threatening neighbors with a machete just south of the downtown area.
15: During the course of the investigation, a search warrant was prepared, and during the execution of the search warrant, the suspect inside of one of the residents started to engage our officers in gunfire. At this time, the scene is very active. There's still a lot of work being done on the investigation, but this is also a very active tactical situation.
8: Rusin says the officers are hospitalized in stable condition. This is CBS News.
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18: Carpal tunnel syndrome, heart failure that doesn't improve with common medicines. 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
1: A look into the future is at the top of this list.
2: TripAdvisor has crowned a futuristic French attraction as the world's best theme park for 2026. Futuroscope, located near Poitiers, France, topped their annual Traveler's Choice rankings, beating out major parks in the U.S. The park is known for its high-tech rides and immersive multimedia experiences, and recently added a new water attraction called Aquascope. The highest-ranking American park was Nobles Amusement Resort in Pennsylvania. Stacy Lynn, CBS News.
1: Their longtime slogan is, it's better in the Bahamas, but not if you want to drink alcohol there this Tuesday. It's Election Day. The government has banned sales of what it calls intoxicating liquor for the day. So any other kind? Royal Caribbean says its cruise ship passengers can drink on board. I'm Peter King, CBS News.
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7: All right, news roundup and information overload hour. 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You want to be a part of the program, it's 800-941-SEAN if you want to join us. Our friend Luke Rosiak did an investigative report. I want to read a part of it to you. He said, I've been investigating the federal waste and fraud that has been going on in this country for 20 years. It is the biggest scandal I have ever had. He goes on to explain, before the department, well, before DOGE, basically, it made, you know, a quiet move that may end up as the most lasting impact on the federal deficit. And he points to how DOGE published a massive trove of data that for the first time in letting the public see it, when companies are billing Medicaid for it. Now, we've got a really nice glimpse into a lot of this in Minneapolis, other states, even like Ohio, but California in particular, New York in particular, and it's only going to get bigger. And anyway, he's been doing a deep dive into all of these numbers, and he said it's the most blatant waste of federal dollars that I have encountered in my two decades as an investigative reporter. Now, this is only the tip of the iceberg. It seems to be focused on home health care, hospice, daycare facilities,

0: have any children and other healthcare scams. Anyway, we invited Luke Rosiak, investigative reporter at the Daily Wire, that did a five-part series spending months on the ground in Columbus investigating, you know, this Medicaid, you know, fraud and where the money's actually going. Luke, welcome back, sir. How are you?
1: I'm good, Sean. Thanks for having me.
0: All right, why don't I give you the ball, and why don't I let you run with this, because you've been doing the deeper dive that I have been doing. I've only been able to report on it based on other people's great hard work like yours, so I'll let you explain it.
1: Sure. So at the root of all the great work we've seen from people like Nick Shirley is Medicaid waivers, which means Medicaid was intended to be basically to let the poor people go to the doctor. But waivers let states add in extra programs that are oftentimes only have tangential justification. They're really pushing the limit of what this was designed to do. Minnesota really did that. Ohio did it too. And one of the ways that they did it is by allowing family members of people to get paid for helping their elderly parents with cleaning or cooking or just even what they call conversation and companionship. In other words, they're paying people to hang out with their own family members, if you can believe it. They're not nurses or anything. And then, you know, you can also have other clients. In some cases, they have these businesses where you'll go and you supposedly check on old ladies. But it's basically what I call free butlers for Somalis. You know, they'll send a personal servant to your house, and if you want them to clean or do your hair or, you know, cook for you, they'll do it. And you know, there are so many people now who are just getting paid in Columbus, Ohio, to take care of their own family members, and they get paid through these middlemen companies that then bill Medicaid, that there are entire buildings, there's actually an entire street where there's, like, no businesses remaining except these home healthcare firms. And I went in, there's one landlord that owns seven buildings. Inside the seven buildings are just 300 different Medicaid companies. All of them together bill Medicaid $250 million, and that's just one landlord.
0: You know, I interviewed Dr. Oz, and I think he has a handle on this in terms of being inside a government more than any other official. I don't know if you've spent time with him, and he keeps telling me, Sean, it's going to be hundreds of billions of dollars. And then he went on to explain that is money that would otherwise be available for people that really do need help that we can't afford to help at this time, and that the waste, fraud, corruption, abuse, and outright stealing from the American taxpayer is way beyond anybody's comprehension.
1: Yeah, I mean, Medicaid is a huge portion of the federal budget, and some of the people, especially on the left, even said, why has DOGE been trying to cut different government agencies and so on? It's not going to make a difference because most of the budget is, you know, defense and Medicaid. Well, Medicaid, it turns out, is not something that is just, like, off-limits. Medicaid is just infested with fraud and waste, and because we didn't have the data, we didn't know who was billing, and once you see who's billing it, it's the sketchiest people you can imagine. Every single person in these buildings in Columbus who had these companies was not American. I mean, 99% are Somali or from other African countries. A lot of them have side businesses. At the same time that they're collecting $1 million a year from Medicaid or more, they're doing something else full-time. It's insane. And a lot of them don't even pay the taxes. They have tax liens against them. They have criminal records. You look these people up in public records, and I spent a long time meticulously researching them. It is insane that somebody would just pay $1 million or more. Some of these are getting billing $500,000 a month for having people hang out with their own family members, and there's no way to verify that it's really going on, you know, because it's like, unless you have cameras in people's houses, who knows what to do. Best case scenario, we're paying people to hang out with their family members, which is an absurd waste. Worst case, they say they've got clients who aren't their family members, but there's no way we can verify that they're actually going to their house because it's in private residences. And I'll just tell you, I mean, it's the sketchiest buildings imaginable. It's just not, it does not seem right when you walk down these halls and it's just endless door after door after door, and behind every door is some insane story about some guy named, you know, Muhammad Ahmed or Ahmed Muhammad. Their names are like Omar. There's no way the government is keeping track of these people properly, and they can easily just take this money and say they visited some old person and they didn't really, and even if they get caught, nothing really happens.
0: Well, it's just like the daycare centers that don't have any kids in them. It's timely in what you're saying, because I don't know if you've been following Congresswoman Omar. She refused to respond to a request from a Minnesota committee seeking more information on her ties to this massive fraud scandal in the state. You know, for example, Dr. Oz on this program told me that about 87% of kids in the Somali community out of Minnesota are diagnosed with autism. I mean, that rate is mathematically impossible, well beyond any normal autism rate for kids, way higher. What he was explaining was how the fraud is kind of institutionalized, and that the system of fraud is being passed on from family to family and neighbor to neighbor, and that's why, you know, people say, oh, you must be bigoted against people from Somalia. No, it has nothing to do with that. It's just that the Somali community institutionalized this fraud. And I'm not saying everybody. I'm saying the people that are guilty need to be held accountable.
1: Yeah, and I don't know if all Somalis are scheming with the government, but I can tell you virtually everybody doing this home health care was Somali. And it just defies belief that, you know, there aren't any Americans that have old people that need the help taking care of them. It also defies belief that you would come from an impoverished country and then demand to be paid to hang out with your own family. It defies belief that you would get $10 million a year from our government.
0: And well, I have certain family members you'd probably have to pay me to hang out with. I think everybody does.
1: Yeah, and daycare there too, where on the official Ohio website, and Ohio is a Republican-run state, they'll say they have an asterisk on against half the daycares. These are adult daycares, if you can believe it. That's a real thing. And there's an asterisk that says these are for Somalis. And so the government, it seems illegal to me. I mean, if you said you had a whites-only daycare, would that fly? But I think they know that if a white person goes in there and says, hi, I'd like daycare to my aging father, they say, no, get out here because you're not Somali. And they have it seems like most of the Somalis, they feel safe enough, will just kind of go along with the scheme and not blow the whistle, because a lot of them are basically living in this parallel society where, you know, they have networks of people in their clans, and they'll offer up their social security numbers to be billed against for non-existent home health care. And maybe they get kicked back, maybe they have some structure where there's like a kingpin at top of it all. But it's amazing how many Somalis are involved in this. There's a Somali that ran for state senate with a Democrat endorsement, and he founded an $11 million home health care company. And he was doing it on the side. He had other jobs, and when he ran for office, he didn't even mention it. And his campaign says, I'm the exemplification of the American dream, how anyone can come to America and succeed. But apparently for him, that just means billing a huge amount for Medicaid, and it's not even your real job.
0: Well, you know, if you look at Governor Tampon Tim Walz and Keith Ellison, now we've had whistleblowers come forward and say that they were made aware of the fraud that was taking place, and they didn't lift a finger to stop it, and they're both very defensive over it. But it seems, at least according to them, if you believe them, and I do, that they were very well aware. And then it makes you wonder, I mean, because you're looking at a fairly large voting block, whether or not this was done for their own political benefit, that they turned a blind eye.
1: Well, look at Ohio. They had their primary election yesterday, and there's been some projections about what's going to happen in the general election. And people are saying the Democrat might actually win. Ohio was a close state where Republicans generally led. But you bring all these Somalis in, and Columbus is the second most amount of Somalis after Minneapolis. And now they're saying that Democrats could win Ohio. And when I looked up all these home health care operators, and I found their criminal records and their debts and tax liens and so on, what I also found is that they're almost all registered voters, and of those, almost all of them are registered for the Democratic Party.
0: right. So walk us through some of the very specific experiences that you had as you went to these, quote, facilities that were really not facilities to begin with, and the conversations that you had with the people that were, quote, running them.
1: Sure. So, I mean, one of them, I went in, and they had, I had researched them and found that they had one of the guys, it was a couple, a man and a wife running this business. The man had been arrested, like, 30 times. The endangerment of children and so on. He had his nursing license revoked for lying. He had theft convictions, violence convictions. And then the wife was, like, arrested for, like, felony malicious wounding, also convicted of theft numerous times. And they had a Medicaid business that they started after all that. And Ohio apparently said it was fine. The Medicaid department apparently said it was fine. And they billed $1 million. So another business, it was incorporated using the address of the teenage son of a convicted money launderer. And it was incorporated by an accountant who I think maybe didn't want to use his own address because he had lost his accountant license for stealing public funds. And they went on to get paid $7 million through Medicaid. And it's so blatant. Once you have the names of these people and you look them up, it's like you pick any at random and you find a story like this. But without those names, we just didn't know who was getting it. We were just told there's nothing we can do. Medicaid is about to destroy the federal budget, and there's nothing we can do. And now that we see who it is, it's all, almost all foreign, almost all just insane red flags everywhere. And even in the red state of Ohio with Governor DeWine, he seems to have his head in the sand.
0: All right, quick break. More on the investigative reporting about all this Medicaid fraud and child care fraud with Luke Rosiak on the other side. Our toll-free number is 800-941-SHAWN if you want to be a part of the program as we continue.
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0: You know, there's a Jewish woman named Esther that I'd like to tell you about. 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

0: reporter for the Daily Wire, Lou Groziak, is with us talking about Medicare fraud and, of course, all the fraud that's taken place in Minnesota, Ohio, California, New York. I mean, it's in the billions and billions of dollars. You did write about one experience. You were driving down Cleveland Avenue, and in less than 40 seconds, you come across endless home health companies, and you name them, and you talk about an enormous complex on Bush Boulevard, and there's no windows, which would be a problem for most office buildings, which you're right about, and no one in the building, and what's inside is 94 different companies signed up to bill Medicaid, each with a tiny office, often marked with a sheet of paper, Home Health LLC, for example, and that building alone billed taxpayers $66 million?
1: Yeah, just one building, 94 companies. They just basically exist on paper. They'll have paper, notices claiming they're all at lunch. Like, they're manipulators and they're liars. And those are the ones getting money based on these unverifiable services. They'll accuse you of racism for even asking about it, which in itself is like, why would it be racist to inquire how you got $10 million? It's only racist if you're acknowledging that it's like only Somalis who are doing this. There's a woman who had a janitorial company cleaning toilets or whatever, and, she renamed the LLC to be Health, and she started billing $100,000 to Medicaid in the first month. So you would think it would take time to gather clients and so on, and they're like, no, that's fine, and that's just she was billing $650,000 every month.
0: Well, you did great work, great investigative reporting. Lou Groziak, we do appreciate you sharing it with us. Keep up the good work, sir, and thanks for being with us. You know, the people of Israel, they've been suffering. They're fighting for their very survival. I mean, look at what Iran had been doing for the longest period of time. I mean, they're firing into densely populated areas like Tel Aviv, these cluster bombs. 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
0: This guy never stops breaking news. It is remarkable what we have now been able to discover. I mean, a lot of issues that we have covered now for 11 years on this program, on TV, full-time, never-ending, non-stop. Weaponization, corruption, you know, look at how Obama himself took the intelligence community assessment report after the 2016 election that said, oh, no Russian interference. And then he meets with Brennan and Biden and his entire team and Clapper and, oh, no, let's do another assessment that sets Donald Trump for 3 years of living hell. Now we find out John Solomon, editor-in-chief, founder, Chief Investigative Reporter, JustTheNews.com, headline, DNI, Tulsi Gabbard, Spurs probe into evidence Congress, Trump were misled on election security, according to the memos. The evidence continues to stack up that the intel community thought to downplay China's actions in 2020 as President Trump was seeking re-election, and that perhaps at the cost of legal or ethical rules. And John Ratcliffe, the CIA director, said that there was a false impression that Russia sought to influence the election and that China did not. Tulsi Gabbard now spurred this investigation into the evidence that spy agencies, in fact, tried to conceal U.S. election vulnerabilities, including straight-up whistleblower claims that a CIA officer was asked to alter evidence of China meddling that President Donald Trump and Congress were intentionally kept in the dark. Remember, they were in office at this time. About concerns involving China, Venezuela, according to unclassified memos reviewed now by JustTheNews.com. All right, here to really give you the scoop on it is John Solomon, as I said, founder, editor-in-chief, chief investigative reporter at JustTheNews.com. Sir, how are you?
18: Good to be with you. By the way, your interview with Cash Patel was amazing. I learned a ton of stuff from it. We did some stories off of it, but great interview. You just got so much clarity from the interview, so thank you for doing it.
0: By the way, you and Greg together started all this. Now that led to the interview with Dan Bongino. That led to the interview with Cash Patel. You know, what's different is we just don't have the time on radio or TV to go into that long form, hour and a half, 2 hours, 2.5 hours, in some case, interviews that you can just get deep in the weeds and the depth. And you and Greg did a great job laying it all out, because this is what you've been doing for the last 11 years, as we have.
18: Yeah, well, it was a blast. I love the interview format. I love the long form. And again, when you can get an FBI director to get that much information out of them, I learned a ton of stuff. I thought it was just a great interview. So thanks for doing it. It was really fun.
0: Well, you did a great job. All right, let's tell us what you found.
18: Okay, yeah. So first we have to remind everybody, because time passes fast, that in December of 2020, we were all told by the FBI, the Homeland Security Department, the CIA, and the intelligence community that we had a perfect election, that it was the most secure election in American history. There was one objector at the time, the DNI at the time, John Ratcliffe, now our CIA director. His objections have now been proven 100% right. There was significant evidence being withheld from the American public, being withheld from Congress and its intelligence committees, and more amazingly, being held from the chief executive officer of the United States, the president of the United States, commander-in-chief, President Donald Trump, that China had begun taking malign actions in America, specifically hacking into and gaining access to voter registration databases. They also discovered that some of our infrastructure was incredibly vulnerable, more vulnerable than we were led on to believe. And then there was also concern that Venezuela was involved in some sort of malfeasance that could eventually have an impact on U.S. election security. All of that information was downplayed. It was obfuscated. It was withheld from President Trump. According to these whistleblower documents that Tulsi Gabbard dug up, he's now sent them to the new Inspector General of the Intelligence Community, and there's an active investigation on multiple items. One, the withholding of the information from the president, keeping actionable intelligence from a president in Congress. Two, efforts to retaliate against the whistleblower who was telling the truth, who actually was revealing in real time how this information was done. Now, it's amazing stuff what Tulsi Gabbard's team has found about what the nature of what's going on. In one case, they quote-unquote massaged the PDB to take out all the China stuff so that President Trump wouldn't know that China was meddling in potential.
0: Wait, for those that don't know, presidential daily briefing. But go ahead.
18: Sorry about that. Yes, the PDB is daily brief. The thing that the president gets every day to make sure he makes the best decisions on foreign and national security.
0: All right, can I forgive me and those that say, you interrupt, Kennedy. I want to digress for 1 second.
18: Please.
0: That presidential daily briefing, everybody that I've interviewed that knows, that sees it, that understands on the issue of Iran, they all have told me, without an exception, on Iran, the president had no choice based on the intelligence. Have you heard the same thing? And then we'll get right back to what you were saying.
18: No doubt. Listen, I think we did this on your show a few weeks ago. They knew that China was getting hypersonic missiles and possibly getting them to Iran. They knew that Russia had sold Stinger missiles or Soldier-5 missiles to Iran. They knew that there was some efforts to restore some of the nuclear weapon capabilities right away. All of those things pointed to Iran escalating in a big way and getting capabilities to strike either Europe or the United States. That intelligence has not been disputed by a single person, and that is what drove the president to make that decision. Not Israel, not all these silly arguments that have been out there. Actionable intelligence. That's why they do the PDP. Now, in 2020, President Trump was very concerned that China was acting badly. He was starting to put pressure on them. Imagine the intelligence community telling its people, don't tell the president about what China's doing. We don't want to help out his policy. We don't like his policy. We don't want him to know that China might be meddling in the election to help Joe Biden win and not President Trump. That is an amazing thing, but that's what's in these documents. Now, the documents are based on highly classified information, emails, intercepts, now those are in the hands of the Inspector General of the Intelligence Committee. There's a very active investigation going on. Tulsi Gabbard, I think, has come into a motherload of information that shows out. We knew in the past intelligence agents worked with FBI agents to create false stories to hurt Donald Trump. Now we know they were withholding information from the president and from Congress that could have made presidential decisions more important, more secure, make America secure. They were willing to keep the president in the dark about national security issues and election integrity issues. That's what these new documents show. They're stunning. I mean, they're literally, you're numb when you're done reading.
0: Let me understand this. In 2016, they changed the career senior intelligence officials assessment that Russia did not interfere in the 2016 election. Obama orders that personally. And in this particular case, this approach that was taken at the time, and we call it, quote, the deep state, but people that didn't like Donald Trump that were deeply embedded in the intel community, et cetera, and within the FBI, and they sought to bury real evidence of Chinese government efforts to undermine Donald Trump's candidacy in 2020. I mean, all of this is spectacular to me. Because these are people that are undermining the core principles of a democratic republic. If you remember the one infamous post on X of Dan Bongino that said this republic can't survive based on what I just saw. This is the stuff that he saw. This is the stuff that was in the burn bags that were in a safe room. That the FBI, when they got there, when Bongino got there, and Kash Patel said this in my podcast, that they didn't even know this room existed.
18: It is stunning. And what you just laid out, Sean, is one element of that grand conspiracy case that Kash Patel wrote up last year that's now at the heart of what grand juries in multiple states are doing, particularly Fort Pierce. If you're in the intelligence committee, your job is to give an honest assessment to policymakers of what happened, and you hijack it to make it look like Donald Trump was aided by Russia, when that's not what the intelligence showed. In fact, the intelligence showed the opposite. You changed the intelligence in 2016 to hurt Donald Trump, and then 4 years later, when Donald Trump's in office, you're changing the intelligence again. You're massaging it. There's an instance in these memos where an intelligence analyst was told, change your document, alter the document. We can't let people see that we know about China. You actually instructed intelligence agents to falsify an intelligence document. Now you're trying to handicap the president so he can't defend himself or the nation against actionable threats that China was conducting. It's an ongoing conspiracy. And I think that's what Kash Patel laid out so brilliantly on your podcast. It's what we've been writing about with Greg and even going all the way back to Sarah. But it is a repeated use of the intelligence community to do the opposite of what we pay our intelligence officers. We pay them to give us the truth, to give us their best estimate. In these instances, from 2016 all the way to 2024, there is an ongoing effort to hijack intelligence, change it to false intelligence, simply to hurt Donald Trump. And people say, John, prove it to me. How do we know that the goal of these intelligence officers was to hurt Donald Trump? In the emails that Tulsi Gabbard has found, there are efforts where the people who are saying, hey, let's cover this up, we're not giving this intelligence, they call Donald Trump the Bulgarian in the Oval Office. They use the pejorative name showing how much they hate it and despise them to justify why they wouldn't give the commander-in-chief
0: I'm sitting here, and everybody listening to this should be stunned that that's how people working for our government refer to their elected president, duly elected president, as the Bulgarian, and that they purposely are setting him up left, right, and sideways, and that this level of corruption, weaponization, politicizing, you know, the most important system of justice in our country is going on.
18: Yeah, and the patterns each time are the same. Remember in 2016, an FBI agent altered a CIA document to try to get the fake FISA warrant. In 2020, a CIA officer is being asked to alter an intelligence document so that Donald Trump won't know that the intelligence community knows that China is doing bad things. Those modus operandi create that conspiracy because you have the same tools by the same people and the same agencies over many years. And I think that's how Casper Tell got to the grand conspiracy. And there's one other nugget in this, because I think it will give us a sense, and I think right after the Xi summit that President Trump is going to have with the Chinese leader, when that ends, I think Tulsi Gabbard will be preparing another giant release of information. And we got a little tidbit of what's likely to be in that, in these unclassified documents we got last night. There is a document that says that the U.S. Intelligence Committee assesses that between 12 and 18 states have their voter registration databases penetrated by China in 2020. That would be one of the largest penetrations in impacts on election security in American history. Remember what we were told 5 years. It was perfect. It was secure. It wasn't. They knew in real time that 12 to 18 voter registration databases were penetrated by China, and they also knew how China could use them. There's a whole assessment that China could go make fake ballots, or they could go deregister people so when they showed up in the polls to vote for Trump, they couldn't vote. That is amazing that all of that was happening, and it was kept from the president, kept from the Congress, kept from the American people. That is why it looks like a conspiracy, repeatedly creating false intelligence to mislead the American public, the president, and others.
0: Unreal. 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Then your calls coming up, 800-941-SEAN, if you want to be a part of the program as we continue.
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0: America's darkest day, September 11th, 01, the Tunnel to Towers Foundation has been helping American heroes ever since. Heroes like Fire Captain Andrew Donner, inspired by the bravery of New York City firefighters on 9/11, Andrew devoted his life to serving his community. He rose through the ranks of his fire department, training rigorously and leading with courage. And after a very brave battle, Andrew lost his life to lung cancer caused by occupational toxins. 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Now, Tunnel to Towers was able to honor Andrew by paying the Donner family's mortgage. 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The letter T, the number 2, the letter T.
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0: John Solomon is with us, founder, editor-in-chief, chief investigative reporter, justthenews.com, breaking more news about how deep corruption, how wide the corruption in our government has been over the years, especially weaponized against President Trump. Now you're working on a number of other stories. What headlines can you give us? What's going to be coming out in the next number of days that you expect to have?
1: I think there's going to be some uncomfortable news for Democrats who handle intelligence, maybe some new leak information, maybe spurred by the National Security Agency. I keep an eye on that and put the finishing touches on that. I think next week we will get some more new documents with the FBI showing how the FBI, new tactics, new people, new ways that the FBI was trying to set up the president to try to create some form of criminal prosecution, literally trying to entrap him into crimes. And I think we'll get some new information on that. And then I think as this continues to play out and we wait for Tulsi Gabbard's new election materials, I think we'll get the first documents from Round River, which I think is of the four intelligence investigations that targeted the president for 10 years. Round River may be the most shocking because it deals with criminalizing people just by what they said. And we always assume First Amendment protected us.
0: By the way, is this like when they were spying on congressmen and senators? You're telling me they were spying on American citizens?
1: I believe that's what we will find out. We're not there yet.
0: Let me guess. You've got to be at the top of the list. I'm just guessing.
1: We'll see. Yeah, we'll see. The most important thing for me is not to be the news, but to keep reporting. But we'll see. Maybe there's some evidence that it does appear that in the effort to neutralize the true story about Hunter Biden in Ukraine, that the intelligence community, the FBI, may have been spying on Americans to stop them from being able to accurately report, to censor them, stop them, block them, prosecute them, whatever it would take to protect Joe Biden's viability against Donald Trump. I think that's what Round River ultimately will be. But we'll see. Let's see how the documents go. I think the next big thing that will break will be some new revelations about the leak machine that Democrats do. When they leak classified information, they put America's security at risk. And I think there's a new investigation we'll be able to talk about in the next couple of days.
0: All right, John Solomon, JustTheNews.com, founder, editor-in-chief, chief investigative reporter. Thank you, sir. Appreciate you, as always, more than you know. And I know that people ask, well, when are people going to be held accountable? I'm hoping soon. I'm hoping that this evidence is so overwhelming, so incontrovertible, we get there. This is the best of the best. This is the Sean Hannity Show. 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
7: at your National Weather Service forecast, expect a chance of showers after midnight with increasing clouds and a low around 54. Sunday turns mostly sunny and cooler with a high near 66. By Monday, clear skies prevail with highs near 69. In Effingham, it is currently 71. The temperature feels like 71.
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12: I'm Peter King. The NTSB is investigating a double nightmare on the runway at Denver International Airport.
13: Pilot got the plane stopped immediately, and right away, the cabin started filling with smoke.
12: That man was a passenger on the Frontier jet that not only had an engine fire, but struck and killed someone on the runway last night. Correspondent Chris Van Cleve.
14: This will prompt an investigation and questions about the security, the fence line, the access to the Denver airport. It is a huge piece of property, multiple runways, a sprawling area to try to patrol and secure.
12: Passengers and crew evacuated safely. The cruise ship hit by a hantavirus outbreak docks tomorrow in the Canary Islands. CBS's Dr. Celine Gounder, 17 Americans still aboard.
15: CDC is deploying a team of epidemiologists and medical professionals to the Canary Islands, so they'll assess each American's level of exposure, how much were they exposed to somebody who had hantavirus. From there, they will fly on a government medical repatriation flight to Nebraska. They'll go to the National Quarantine Center in Nebraska, the University of Nebraska Medical Center.
12: His Atlanta Braves teams won 5 National League pennants during the 1990s. One of those pennants turned into this in 1995.
16: Left center field, Grissom on the run. The team of the 90s has its world championship.
12: Braves Hall of Fame manager Bobby Cox has died. He helped build the Braves into a National League dynasty and retired with more than 2,500 wins with Atlanta and Toronto. Cox suffered a major stroke 7 years ago. Complications followed. Bobby Cox was 84. Both the U.S. and Iran say a ceasefire is holding, but there's no breakthrough on making it permanent. For Americans, high gas prices mean the war can't end fast enough. Same thing for farmers. CBS's Aaron Navarro.
17: The war has paralyzed the Strait of Hormuz and global supply chains, leaving American farmers frustrated.
18: Business is rough. Almost every farmer in Iowa will tell you that they've had difficult times.
19: The challenge comes obviously with the price.
17: The price of urea fertilizer used for vegetable crops has gone up 47% since the war began.
12: In Tampa, 2 Pakistani college students who were murdered last month have been honored with degrees that they would have received during graduation. WTSP-TV's Angelica Bruton is at the University of South Florida.
20: The Consulate General of Bangladesh accepted the posthumous degrees on behalf of Nahida and Jamil, honoring years of hard work, but for those who knew them, the moment was also a painful reminder of lives and futures cut tragically short.
12: This is CBS News.
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27: Enjoy. Oh, you are glowing. Oh, hey, more like Mirajoyed. That Miralax helped me go. I was so backed up. Tried mega coffees, prune juice, everything. Then Miralax. And hello, dental relief without the harsh side effects. Ooh, how does it work? It works naturally with the water in your body for

0: has something that we're keeping careful attention to.
1: The agency says to expect conditions similar to what was seen in 2024. Jennifer Piper, CBS News.
2: Something will soon be missing from downtown Orlando's Lake Eola Park, the big park with the fountain you may have seen on TV. Dozens of swans are being taken to other locations because of deadly bird flu outbreak believed responsible for nearly 24 deaths. Swans who migrate there will be allowed to stay. Peter King, CBS News.
3: 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Now, seeing my grandson out on the water, it means everything to me. 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

Ladies and gentlemen, it's Michael Brown. Hey, you've tuned in to The Weekend with Michael Brown. Glad to have you with me. Thanks for joining the program today. We've got some rules of engagement, as you know. Text line, of course, is always open 24 hours a day, 7 days a week. So in your message app, the number is 33103. 33103. Just use the keyword Mike and Michael. And no matter when you listen to the program, if you listen to a delayed podcast, you can always send me a text message. You can TMA, tell me anything, or AMA, ask me anything, ask me anything. Just use the keyword Michael Michael, number 33103. And then do me a favor and go follow me over on X, which is at Michael D. Brown. And the same is true for Instagram and Facebook, too, although I'm more active on X. And I've got a new one I want to ask you to do today. So I'm talking to one of my marketing guys, and actually one of my marketing women, and we're talking about different ways to expand, because there's things I talk about both during the weekend program and the weekday program. Now, obviously, during the weekday program, I will throw in a local story about, you know, Colorado or Denver or something, but it might have implications for the entire country, just like I oftentimes use Los Angeles or Chicago or New York as examples of things that you ought to pay attention to that goes on in the rest of the country. Because some of you sit in, you know, these little kind of faraway places like Oklahoma City or Tulsa, where you sit down in San Antonio, or you sit somewhere in Bakersfield. You sit someplace where you think you're isolated. Where you think, oh, it's never going to happen here. I'm telling you. It's not really Karnak. That's too old of a reference. But I'm telling you that what I talk about, whether it's in the United Kingdom, or it's in Los Angeles, or it's in Denver, Chicago, or New York, wherever it might be, it is the movement of these socialist, anarchist, communist, Marxist, whatever you want to call them, the left, is on the move everywhere around the world. In fact, at some point today, I'm going to talk about some elections that were held locally in the United Kingdom that spells, I hope, a little bit of doom for the left, and some indication that perhaps people are coming to a little bit of their senses in the United Kingdom. So there are all these different stories, and I know I do 3 hours a day, 5 days a week, on KOA in Denver, and then I do 3 hours on Saturday, that's on 300-plus affiliates around the country, but guess what? In any one program, I'm not going to spend a full 3 hours on one single topic, even though I think that topic may deserve a lot more coverage than I give it. So what we've done is we've set up a Substack. Now, everybody's got a Substack, just like everybody's got a Twitter account, everybody's got a Facebook, everybody's got everything else. But I want to make mine different. And I want to make it different in this regard.

publish 2 times a week. I don't want to promise you that I'm going to publish something 5 days a week, and then, you know, I get tired of it, and I'm not going to do it. And so I'm going to publish twice a week on Tuesdays and Thursdays on Substack. And one day or the next day, either Tuesday or Thursday, depending on just what topic has come up during the program or that I've found, you will find one of two kinds of topics. One will be a Colorado-centric topic, but which I think deserves more attention around the country, because what's happening with the Democrat Party in Colorado, for that matter, what's happening with the Republican Party in Colorado, which is on its death knell, on its deathbed, will eventually happen somewhere else. I know you may be sitting on your fat butt somewhere in Texas or Florida or even Oklahoma, and you think, oh, I'm safe here, it's never going to happen here. Now, don't be so sure. So I'm going to take those kinds of stories, and I'm going to expound on them in a much more in-depth way than I can do on radio. And on the alternate day, on Thursday or Tuesday, depending what I've done on the previous day, I'm going to take a national or an international subject, and I'm going to expound on that. For example, this past week, I did a story, which, let me use the Colorado story. Colorado story is about a county in Colorado, Douglas County, Colorado, is one of the richest counties in the entire country. It used to be solidly Republican. It's slowly kind of deteriorating and becoming a little more purple, even though we have 3 Republican county commissioners. These 3 Republican county commissioners are so focused on trying to, you know, I don't know, try to claim that they're doing something good for people, created a free, which you know is a lie to begin with, a free transportation service. Not like our regional light rail or our regional bus service, but a free door-to-door service. Oh, wait a minute. That's Uber, or that's Lyft. Yeah, that's exactly what they've done. They call it free. They're competing with private companies, and yet they say, oh, it's only going to cost us, you know, $3 million. No, I did the calculations. Eventually, it's going to cost us $30 million. That's the kind of crap that even Republicans do. And you may say, well, that's only Colorado. Yeah, we'll go read the story and then watch the same thing happen. Like in California, the stupid rail that Gavin Newsom and what, every governor since Ronald Reagan was governor probably, it hasn't gone back that far, but they've been trying to build this, you know, this train system between, I don't forget where it is, it's either San Diego and San Francisco or L.A., but it's gone nowhere. And it's now like up to $260 billion, and they've laid two feet of track. And Gavin Newsom is out there talking about, oh, I'm going to finish this, I'm going to finish it. Bull crap, they're not going to finish it. So that's the kind of story. And then you've heard me talk about race on the program. And I talk about race, not a lot, but enough that it's fairly consistent, because I believe, like Dr. Martin Luther King did, that discrimination runs both directions. You can discriminate against minorities. You can discriminate against majorities. You can discriminate against black or brown people. In fact, you can discriminate against white people. And I make an argument in the second article for a colorblind society, and that the Supreme Court, when they ruled as unconstitutional racial congressional districts in Louisiana, in other words, a congressional district that was designed solely that it would be black majority, that's racism. That's racist. And I make an argument for a colorblind society based on these Supreme Court decisions. Now, I've kind of buried the lead here, but that Substack is located at, you'll like the humor in this, I hope, heckofajob.substack.com. heckofajob.substack.com. Now, right now, I'm not charging for it. That's not to say that somewhere, you know, a year or so down the road, that if it really gets a lot of subscribers, I might start charging for it. But right now, it's free. 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Heckofajob, HECKUVJOB, heck of a job. Who knows what heck of a job, Brandon? heckofajob.substack.com. 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Now, when we get back, today, as I'm broadcasting live, is Saturday, May 9th. And in Russia, that's Victory Day, the most sacred holiday on the Russian calendar. But what's really going on in Russia right now?
because it's not as it seems. That's coming up next. You're listening to The Weekend with Michael Brown. Text lines open, 33103, keyword Michael. Hang tight. May Victory Day in Russia, coming up next.

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0: 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I really do appreciate you signing up for it. So as I said, today is Saturday, May 9th, and it's Russia. It's Victory Day, and it is the most sacred holiday on the Russian calendar. Why? This is the day that the Soviet Union, which is now Russia, obviously, celebrates its defeat of Nazi Germany in World War II. It's normally a day of thundering tanks rolling across Red Square. You've been to Red Square? It really is fascinating. Missiles pointed skyward. And Vladimir Putin would be standing at the podium. I know you've seen these old pictures before of all these Russian leaders standing up there on the Kremlin along that wall. And then they're all, the soldiers goose-stepping through Red Square. They show off all their missiles and their tanks and everything. And then you would normally have Vladimir Putin standing at the podium in all of his imperial glory, chest puffed out, telling the Russian people and telling the world, Mother Russia remains unconquerable. Not this year. Nope. This year, there are no tanks, no missiles, no heavy military hardware at all. And in fact, Putin is reportedly hiding in a bunker, beefing up security because he fears he's going to be assassinated. I've been to one of Putin's thatch outs, one of his vacation homes, when I was traveling through Russia as part of my NATO assignment with Homeland Security. The group I was with one time took me to one of those summer vacation homes he has. It wasn't too far out of Moscow, but it was like a palace, absolutely like a palace. And here he is, he's got them all over the country. So the man that spent 25 years turning Victory Day into the centerpiece of his imperialist agenda has now been reduced to watching cadets march across Red Square as a substitute for the army that he's bleeding dry in Ukraine. Just let that sink in for a second. The parade that was supposed to intimidate the world has become evidence of Russian weakness. A former Kremlin speechwriter put it pretty bluntly. It visualizes the fact that something is going wrong. No thesis, Sherlock, you think so? Something is going wrong. And the Russian people, finally, I think are starting to see it. So I've been reading several articles. One in particular, I think, gets it fairly close, but I'll tell you what it misses. This one article I read documents something that I think is genuinely extraordinary, and that's the collapse of the propaganda bubble inside Russia itself. Now, that's good news for us, but not for the reason you may think. It's good news for us because it shows that normal people, and I do believe that the Russians are, I've met a lot of Russians in my travels over there, they're just like you and me. They just want to have a steady job. They want to earn a living. They want their kids to be educated. They want to live a normal life. They want to be able to buy a car, either buy a nice apartment or even maybe buy a house somewhere. They really are in that regard like anybody else. And they're starting to see through the propaganda. And let's think about what. Well, Ukrainian drones have been slamming into refineries. Those drones are hitting pumping stations. They're hitting factories deep inside the Russian territory. Take, for example, in the Black Sea port of Tuapse. Fireballs of burning gasoline erupted 15 stories high over that local refinery. Rivers of burning fuel ran down the city streets. Near the Ural Mountains in Perm, 2 days of Ukrainian attacks on crude oil pumping station created a toxic cloud 80 miles wide. That's according to NASA satellite imagery. That prompted a regional-wide chemical emergency alert. You never hear about these stories, right? And what was Putin doing while Perm burned? Well, he went on television discussing, are you ready, cabbage salting techniques with a bunch of, let's say, slightly plump Russian ladies in traditional Russian headdresses. I'm not making that up. Cabbage. The man, apparently, is the Nero. While Rome burns, he while his refineries burn. Now, CNN is reporting, and there's a quote, paranoia at every turn. Now, Putin was apparently pretty rattled by watching what happened to the leadership in both Iran and Venezuela, and he was also troubled by the assassination attempt on Donald Trump. You add all of that paranoia, and then you get hundreds of Ukrainian drones are getting launched daily. Yeah, the guy's hiding, and the propaganda wall is beginning to crack. A taboo against criticizing the government directly on Russian social media, that's actually evaporating. Open expression of dissent is actually now tolerated. Maybe not tolerated. Maybe it's, they're trying to ignore it. And that criticism of the communist government is becoming even more commonplace. Even the hardline pro-war voices, the Z-bloggers, the ultra-nationalists who cheered the Ukrainian war from day one, they're now posting things on social media like, we're expletive, just totally expletive, screwed. We'll use that word. We're screwed, just totally screwed. One person wrote, 80% of my friends have closed down their businesses. The system has failed. And they've been lying to Vladimir Vladimirovich, and they just keep on lying. Wow. On Russian social media. That's hope for even a free and open society like us, that eventually when the government just lies so much, oh, I don't know, let's think about 6 feet social distancing during COVID. People finally say, this makes no sense. It's absurd. We're not going to follow it anymore. Now, there's a guy named Igor Girkin. He's the guy that started the separatist takeover of the Donbass in 2014. Right now, he's in prison for criticizing the defense ministry. This guy is so hardline that he makes hawks look like doves. Even he is now posting from his jail cell. In fact, in one post, he said, unfortunately, we are headed toward military defeat, and that is a fact. Wow. Even the Ruskies are beginning to realize that the war in Ukraine is not going as well as they thought it would. Now, here's where I think this one article that I was reading falls short, and I want to take you a little deeper into it. This piece ends with what I would call the Adam Smith caveat. There's a lot of ruin in the nation, meaning don't count Russia out just yet, and I think that's true. But it understates two things that matter enormously. Russia is, and has historically been able to survive, any number of things. That's why May 9th, Victory Day, is so important to them, because they were able, we often forget that we were allies with Russia during World War II, because we had a common enemy, the Nazis. Oh, yeah, I'm sorry. No, not Donald Trump. The real Nazis. You know, the ones that were using concentration camps and gassing and trying to exterminate the Jews. Yeah, those real Nazis. The reason I point out that this Adam Smith caveat, which is essentially claiming this, they're essentially saying, hey, look, a nation, even a communist nation like Russia, can endure a lot of strain and a lot of hardship, but eventually survive, because it's resilient. I'm not really quite sure that's true, because there are two things going on that I think the article misses that I want to address with you. So we came with Michael Brown. Don't forget, it's heckofajob.substack.com. Go subscribe. I think you'll enjoy the writing. You can always leave comments about that. Text line's always open. Hang tight. I'll be right back.
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listening to Leaking with Michael Brown. Glad to have you with me. I appreciate you tuning in. Text line's always open. In fact, let me speak about the text line for just a moment. The text line's always open, 33103, keyword Mike or Michael. In fact, let me pull it up because I was just reading it during the break. Google number 5777 writes, Michael or Mike, dear sir, when are you going to start explaining how Goober numbers are allocated as part of your rules of engagement? Is there a test to pass before a listener is elevated to Goober status? Actually, there's not. The fact that you listen to this program tells me that you're already head and shoulders above everybody else. Because I'm that good. No, I'm just kidding. I'm being a smartass. Exactly what are the prerequisites to becoming, it just occurred to me, he writes, I may be spelling Goober incorrectly. Let's check with Google. Anyway, I get the impression Goober, what do I know? I was spelling Goober correctly all along. Numbers are auto-assigned. If that's true, what happens in the case of Goober number duplication? Does some sort of Gooboff determine who keeps the number and who has to dream up another in hopes it's not already taken? No, the Goober number is a very scientifically assigned number that we spent I would guess 35 cents, maybe a buck and a half, I don't know, to figure out how to come up with your Goober number. It's the last four digits of your phone number. So when I say your Goober number 5777, Goober number 5777, if that's duplicated, and I see 5777 somewhere else, I'll then go look at the rest of your number, which I won't give out, but I see your area code starts with a 2, and I see that your prefix starts with a 4. Yeah. So your Goober number 5577. That's how you get a Goober number. Now, I'm not saying everybody can be a Goober, because we have some that are just, they're not very smart. And so we just tend to ignore those. In fact, if you are, and I'm not trying to dissuade you from ever sending me a text message, but we have some people who, we have a few, not very many, but I would say maybe half a dozen, that like to comment on every single thing I say. And their comment is essentially, you're an idiot. Or they'll call me a certain name, which I can't repeat on air, because they think I'm a simp for Donald Trump. And I think, really? You've never heard me criticize the Republicans or criticize a conservative that's doing something stupid? You see, I'm an equal opportunity. I don't like stupid people. Yeah, I just don't like stupid people. And if you're a politician and you're stupid, I really don't like you. And I really don't care what your party affiliation is. So there's the answer to that. Let's get back to the Ruskies. And how this one article I was reading about how, there's the Adam Smith caveat. These countries can survive and survive and survive. I think they miss a point. The credibility gap in Russia right now is structural. It's not temporary. Let me explain what I mean. Any regime can survive an economic hardship. They can actually survive a military setback. But they cannot survive, at least indefinitely, is the moment when ordinary citizens who don't pay a lot of attention to politics or to government stop believing the bull crap that the government or the politicians are feeding them. You might say, ooh, Michael, we might be kind of close to that in this country. That's exactly right, and that's why this story, I think, is important. You think about Joseph Stalin. He survived catastrophic losses in World War II because of propaganda. The Soviet Union collapsed, not because the economy finally failed, but because by 1989, virtually nobody believed the communist ideology anymore. Now, Mikhail Gorbachev didn't lose Russia in a military defeat. He lost the Soviet Union because the lie had become unsustainable. Now, let's fast forward from Gorbachev to Putin. Putin's entire political architecture is built on one premise. Hey, Russia, we're winning. Russia is strong. Russia is feared. Seriously? Russia has lost a net 116 square kilometers of controlled territory
just last month alone. The rate of Russian advancement has slowed dramatically since November. Russia is losing ground they had previously taken. Now, when your own Z-bloggers are saying you're headed for defeat, when your own central bank governor is warning of economic contraction, when your most sacred national holiday, Saturday, May 9th, visualizes a fact that something is going wrong, the story is over. Now, Putin can stay in power without that story for a while, but he can't stay in power forever. That's the first point. The credibility gap is a structural problem, not just a temporary problem. There's a second problem. In fact, I told you that stories everywhere on these international news organizations that I read and some of the think tanks that I look through, the fact that Vladimir Putin is hiding in a bunker is more than a metaphor. It's actually a strategic problem. According to European intelligence that was obtained by CNN, Vladimir Putin has stopped going to his Moscow Oblast and his Valdai residences entirely. In other words, the palace that he has in Moscow, staying away from it. The residence that he has in Valdai, staying away from that entirely. He now spends most of his time in these underground bunkers. Now think about what that means operationally. A leader who cannot move freely, who cannot publicly appear without extraordinary security theater, who had to strip his own Victory Day parade of tanks because he's afraid Ukrainian drones might actually attack and destroy them on the highway going into Moscow. That leader cannot project one thing that authoritarianism, in this case communism, requires above all else. Not just the actual control of the population, but the appearance of control. And history tells us what comes next. And it's not pretty. Not for Ukraine, not for Europe, not for any of us. You see, a regime that loses the narrative, but retains the guns, they never democratize. They escalate the authoritarianism. They lash out. They do something dramatic because they're trying to do what? They're trying to reset the story. That's the danger zone that I think we're entering right now with Russia. You have a cornered animal, Vladimir Putin. He's hemorrhaging credibility at home. He's hiding in a bunker. He's watching his economy contract. His military is losing ground. I would argue that that Putin, in that situation, is more dangerous than the swaggering Putin of 2022. Not less. He's more dangerous. The ceasefire offers, the diplomatic gestures. Ukraine noted that Russia's ceasefire offer for this Victory Day parade, that ceasefire offer arrived in the very same diplomatic pouch as the threat to destroy the capital of Kiev. That's not diplomacy. That's a man playing games while he tries to figure out his next move. Which leads me to ask a simple question. If we're going to watch this, because think about everything going on in the world right now. We got Donald Trump, who has seized control of Venezuelan oil. Most of that oil was going to communist China. The Strait of Hormuz is now shut down. The Iranians have shut it down, but we blockaded it, meaning that, that Iranian oil is likewise not going to China. Now, Russia is selling some oil, and there is a little bit of oil getting to Cuba, but not a lot. And we now control the Straits of Malacca. So Trump has maneuvered his way to control global energy. The United Arab Emirates have pulled out of OPEC. They want to sell oil, but not under the terms of OPEC. Everything is changing right now. And on top of all of that, the Ukraine war, which barely gets any news coverage in this country at all right now. That was all we could talk about when Biden was president, is now on the back burner. So what should we watch for? Well, stay tuned. I'll give you three things that I think we ought to watch for. 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Don't forget that Substack. 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Heckofajob.substack.com. 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
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I'll be right back.

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0: back to Bleacher with Michael Brown. Glad to have you with me. I appreciate you tuning in. Text line, of course, is always open. So all you goobers out there can TMA, tell me anything, or ask me anything in AMA. On your message app, the number is 33103. 33103. Keyword is Michael. And just to remind you, I don't respond to all of them, but I do read every single one of them. So I said before the break, I think there are three things to watch for, because this is fascinating, because something that consumed, you think about how much of our politics, the news, everything that the war in Ukraine consumed prior to even Trump. And then Trump comes into office a year or so ago, and it's still, and now suddenly it's on the back burner. And while it's on the back burner, Vladimir Putin is hiding in bunkers. I want you to watch the elites. Moscow's Higher School of Economics published a really detailed report about how business confidence is falling to its lowest level for the entirety of Putin's rule. And then quickly they removed that article under pressure, allegedly, I guess I should say, from the Kremlin. When the people who run your country start hiding economic data from you, the rot has reached the foundation. The oligarchs, the elites, the people that, honestly, keep Putin in power. Now, Putin is kept in power by a couple of things. He's kept in power by, obviously, the military. He's kept in power by fear. He's kept in power by his close circle of advisors around him. And he's kept in power by the oligarchs. Because if you control the entire sector of an economy, energy, mining, transportation, whatever it might be, Putin needs you and you need Putin. But if you're one of those oligarchs and you're talking about how the economy is being ruined, because remember, that goes to the oligarchs' pocketbooks. That means, as I said, the rot has reached the foundation. The other thing I would watch is the military-industrial complex. Watch the managers of the defense industry, the people that are building Russia's war machine. They're actually now going on YouTube to say that the procurement system is corrupt and that Russian attempts to import substitution have completely failed. So when the oligarchs and the companies and the people that are making the weapons tell you the weapons program is broken, you better believe them. And if I know this, and I'm telling my national audience about this, you don't think Vladimir Putin doesn't know it too? You don't think that the Putin intel apparatus is telling him what's being said around the world? Okay, they're not telling him about the little begin with Michael Brown, but they are telling him, hey, here's what the oligarchs are saying. Here's what social media is saying. Here's what's being said all around the country. Why do you think that Putin would run and hide in a bunker? Because he knows that there are cracks in the dam. And then I want you to watch for, and I don't have, I have no idea how this will manifest itself, but watch for a really dramatic move. History, which I think is a good guide, suggests that Putin will try something to recapture the momentum. He'll try to do something that shows, I'm still in control, I'm still the power, I'm still the dictator, you know, kind of like when Reagan was shot, and, Alexander Haig walks into the White House briefing room, and he says, I'm in charge here now, I'm controlling everything. Putin doesn't want anybody doing that, except him. That's why I say, watch for some sort of really dramatic move. History says that Putin might try to do something to recapture that momentum. Maybe it's a major offensive. Maybe it's a nuclear gesture. Maybe it's a political shakeup inside Russia itself. Or maybe it's a sudden lurch toward a settlement in the Ukraine that he can sell domestically as a victory, even though the rest of the world knows that it's not. He doesn't care about the rest of the world. He only cares about the people that he rules over. So if he's able to sell some sort of settlement that this is a victory and that it's good for us, it's a win for him. He doesn't care if the rest of the world knows that it's a lie. He doesn't care if the rest of the world looked at it and says, oh, what a bunch of bullcrap that is. He only cares about the people that he rules over. So watch for that. Now, I want to make sure you understand this. Russia is not collapsing. But the man in the bunker, kind of like the man in the high castle, the man in the bunker is governing a country that no longer fully believes him. They're fighting a war that they don't believe he can win, or at least win cleanly. And they're living in an economy under serious strain, and they're living with a military that can't even roll tanks down Red Square without worrying about Zelensky and Ukrainians sending drones to destroy those tanks as they drive along a highway trying to get into Moscow to get to Red Square to do the parade in front of the Kremlin. Now, Vladimir Putin may still be at the helm, but as one analyst put it perfectly, he's running on fumes, and he doesn't have a map. And that's probably the most dangerous kind of leader there is. It's that rabid, trapped animal. But then I want to leave this segment with something else. On the weekend program, on the nationally syndicated program, and on the weekday program, I often talk about the word legitimacy. And I use it in the context of the United States. The cleanest example is, we follow the laws that our state legislatures or a city council passes, or that the U.S. Congress passes, because we put legitimacy in those institutions. We follow and comply with the decisions of the U.S. Supreme Court because we put legitimacy in those decisions, in that institution. I just spent an hour describing to you how Vladimir Putin is losing legitimacy. And that the result of the loss of legitimacy is the loss of power, the collapse of an economy, the collapse of a country. Now, I'm not saying, as I made clear, I'm not saying it's going to happen in Russia, but there are the indicators, there are the signs, the flashing lights, the gauges are starting to flash. You're flying the airplane and all the lights are beginning to blink. You're driving your car and the engine light is on and it won't go off. I think the same thing's happening in this country. I don't think we're anywhere nearly as bad as what Putin is in. But I think we're beginning to look at, say, the U.S. Congress. You're looking at your state legislature, and you're saying, you people are a bunch of idiots. You're taxing the hell out of us. You're not building our roads and bridges. You're not taking care of the right things. You're giving all of my tax money to illegal aliens to take care of them. That's lost legitimacy. And that's why I worry about it. So listen to Michael Brown. Text line's open. 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We'll be back after this.
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broadcasting live from Denver, Colorado. Hey, it's the weekend with Michael Brown. 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The number is 33103. 33103. Keyword is Michael. You can tell me anything or ask me anything. And then two other things I'd ask you to do. 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KOA is at 850 AM, 94.1 FM in Denver, Colorado. It's called The Situation with Michael Brown. 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I'm not going to do the calculations for you. 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Or you can always download the podcast. On your podcast app, search for The Situation with Michael Brown. The Situation with Michael Brown. Once you hit that, or find that, hit the subscribe button. Leave a 5-star review, because that helps us get it higher in the rankings, which means we can spread the podcast out further. And then that also will download all 5 days of the weekday program and the weekend program. So those are part of the rules of engagement for that are required. It's a requirement if you want to listen to this program. The data I'm about to give you is real. In fact, it's official government data. It's not some fringe post over on X.com, which, by the way, you can follow me. You want to follow a fringe account? Follow at Michael D. Brown. These numbers are from the United Kingdom, and it comes directly from the Department of Ed's school census, the United Kingdom's Department of Ed. This is one of those stories that I want to tell you about because it's the canary in the coal mine. I know it's all the way across the pond, but when I give you these numbers, you'll know that the same thing's happening in this country. White British pupils account for just over 60% of the students in all of England's state-funded schools. Now, that's down from almost 63% 2 years ago. So in 2 years, they've lost 3%. They've gone from 63% down to just about 60%. The London Telegraph analysis of those same official figures found that white British pupils are a minority in roughly 1 in 4 schools, while 72 report none at all, and 454 schools where they represent fewer than 2% of pupils. You take the urban areas like London, Birmingham, Manchester, Bradford, Leicester, those show the sharpest demographic shifts. Now, you use census data and other projections

professor by the name of Matt Goodwin of the University of Buckingham estimated that the white British share of the United Kingdom population could fall from roughly 73% last year to barely 57% by 2050 and potentially 34% by the year 2100. In fact, this professor projects that when distinguished from other white groups, such as European immigrants, white British citizens could become a minority around 2063. Vienna is one of my favorite cities in the entire world. I love Vienna. It's actually even more stark. In Vienna public schools, pupils with an Islamic affiliation are now the largest group at around 42%. 42% of all students in Vienna public schools in Austria are Islamic. Their share rose from 39.4% in the 2023 school year to almost 42% in 2024, and then up to 42% in this current school year. In Vienna's middle school specifically, pupils with Islamic affiliation make up 49.4%. They are approaching an absolute majority in that school alone. Now that data that was released by Vienna City Councilor for Education Bettina Emmerling covers more than 112,600 children across primary, secondary, special ed, polytech schools. And Emmerling, who's not exactly a right winger, acknowledged that certain trends among Muslim youth can't be ignored. This, I would say, truthfully moderate to left-wing school counselor, and by counselor, I don't mean like a school counselor, like, hey, I got a problem. She's a counselor like a city councilman. She's like a school board member, for lack of a better term. She acknowledged that these trends among Muslim youth studies have shown young Muslims in Vienna tend to be more religious on average, and actually are more likely to express discriminatory or exclusionary views, including anti-Semitic sentiments, hostility toward LGBTQ people, and resistance to gender equality. I bet when I started this segment, you probably weren't quite sure which direction I was going to go. Because I've talked about, if you've gone to the Substack, pickofajob.substack.com, I've written about a colorblind society and how in this country we need to move toward a colorblind society. So why now am I doing an entire segment where I'm talking about, oh, look at Europe, look at the United Kingdom, look at Austria? Because of what I just said, these Muslims that are actually migrants are not assimilating. What they are doing is they're more religious on average, they're more likely to express discriminatory or exclusionary views, including anti-Semitic views, hostility toward gay people, and a total resistance to gender equality. In other words, we're not going to treat men and women alike. That trend is accompanied by measurable classroom dysfunction. Teachers are reporting having to repeat lessons 10 to 12 times because of the language barriers. And a wave of teacher resignations is already underway in both Austria and the United Kingdom. Now let's come back to this country, and let's go specifically to Minnesota, because I want to make the case that the Minnesota fraud cases, that's a feature and not a bug of non-assimilation, because that's what this segment is really about. Immigrants, migrants, illegal aliens who do not assimilate. It's The Weekend with Michael Brown. Go
will subscribe to my new Substack, heckofajob.substack.com. I'll be right back.

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0: with me. I appreciate you tuning in. You can follow me on social media on X, formerly Twitter. It's at Michael D. Brown. Same thing on Facebook and Instagram. And then if you are looking for, you know, summaries of some of the stories that we do, you're looking for a map of the affiliates, whatever it might be, go to this website, michaelsaysgohere.com. michaelsaysgohere.com. So I told you about what, in the last segment, about what's happening in the United Kingdom and in Austria. And the point that I'm trying to lead up to is this. You take the Minnesota fraud case. This lack of assimilation is a feature, not a bug, of our immigration system, because that's what's happening in Europe. And of course, we know it's happening here too. Minnesota, as a specific example, segments of the Somali community in Minneapolis have engaged in systematic welfare fraud, and then they've used some of that money from the fraud from taxpayers all across the country. They've used some of that money to fund the Al-Shabaab terror group in Somalia. Now, according to the Center for Immigration Studies, almost 90% of Somali households that have children in Minnesota, they receive welfare benefits. 90% of them do. Wow. Is that assimilation? I don't think so. Over 80% of the Somali immigrant households overall receive some form of welfare. 54% on food stamps, nearly 73% on Medicaid, and 78% of Somali immigrant households that have been in this country for more than 10 years they've been living here, they still receive welfare. Now let's compare that to native-born households. Only 21% of native-born households on welfare 10 years after first starting, or ever on it at all. The assimilation failure is the key variable. Even among Somali immigrants who have been in Minnesota for more than 10 years, half of them still can't speak English very well. So the right approach, as one AE analyst put it, is what was once called assimilation. Making sure that immigrants learn English, that they gain the skills necessary, because if they do, that provides them the upward mobility that all of us enjoy, or at least have access to, whether you take advantage of it or not. And sometimes you make up, you walk three rungs up the ladder and you drop down two. That's called life. Minnesota progressives have made a key mistake confusing new immigrants who happen to be black Africans with the descendants of African or American slaves. And then they use racial sensitivity as a shield against accountability for fraud. So is demographic replacement a legitimate framework? Is that a real concern? Yes and no. And this is where I need to be precise, because the term carries baggage that an opponent is going to weaponize. Let me tell you what's legitimate. The demographic shifts are real, they're documented, and they're statistically significant. These are not projections that are manufactured by a bunch of racists. They come from government education ministries. The concern about Islamism specifically, as opposed to Islam as a personal faith, is legitimate, because Islamism, as I frame it, is a political governing ideology. Sharia is their organizing principle of a civil society, and that is structurally incompatible with liberal democratic constitutionalism, with things such as separation of church and state, individual rights, equal dignity of women, freedom of conscience, and the rule of secular law. So the assimilation problem is a very real, demonstrable problem. In the Minnesota data, the Vienna teacher exodus, the classroom language chaos, those are not anecdotes. They are measurable policy failures. So the fraud problem in Minnesota is not incidental. It's a consequence of building parallel social ecosystems, and those ecosystems remain insulated from mainstream civic accountability. One analysis that I read noted this. Assimilation breaks down when the numbers pile up, and when migrant communities can mass import their own relatives via family preference programs. The result is ghettoized enclaves where newcomers can behave as if they're still living back home. Only if you're in Minnesota, well, I guess the weather's colder and the welfare nets are a little bit thicker. Now, here's what requires precision in order for my argument to not just be summarily dismissed. Demographic replacement as a phrase has been colonized by white nationalist ideology. You've heard it as the Great Replacement Theory. I think my argument is stronger if I frame it as assimilation failure and ideological incompatibility, not as racial succession. You see, not all Muslim immigrants are Islamists. And I think that distinction matters, and it's actually my stronger argument, because it lets me say this. The problem is not the faith. The problem is the political ideology that's embedded in Islamism. And the failure of our Western governments to require genuine civic integration, assimilation, rather than merely tolerate parallel systems, that's the problem. That's the feature, not the bug. The data on school demographics is not inherently a problem if accompanied by assimilation. For example, the Irish, the Italians, Eastern European Jews, they changed the demographics of American cities dramatically. And, most importantly, they became American. The question is whether the receiving society, in this case us, or the UK or Austria, whether a receiving society has the political will to demand or require assimilation, or whether political correctness is just going to prevent it. So I think the strongest argument isn't, oh, let's look at the numbers and panic. It's this. I think Western governments have made a deliberate policy choice. And that policy choice is very simply stated, mass immigration without the requirement of assimilation, policed by accusations of racism against anybody who raises the concern about the lack of assimilation. Take the numbers in England, Vienna, Minnesota. Those are not accidents. They are the predictable output of the policy architecture that I just described. That fraud in Minnesota was not unforeseeable. Even the lawmakers in Minnesota themselves acknowledge that all of this political sensitivity around smallly run nonprofits, if that actually helped fuel the billion-dollar welfare fraud scandal that's now under federal investigation. Officials knew, and what did they do? They turned their head and looked the other way. So the question isn't whether demographic change is happening, because it is. The question is whether liberal democracies have the will to enforce a civic compact that makes pluralism work, or whether they've decided that enforcing any standard of behavior of immigrant communities constitutes racism. That's not a demographic question. That's a civilizational question. I'll be right back.
1: Keep it right here. 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

having with me. I appreciate you tuning in. Hey! We have a new rule of engagement. That is, I need you to go subscribe to my new Substack, where I'm going to expand and expound on some of the topics that either I don't get to or that I think need a little more coverage than I can do in a, say, a 20-minute or a 30-minute segment on the radio, either during the week or the weekend. I'm having an argument with my marketing person because we named it Heck of a Job. You know, as a takeoff on President Bush telling me that I was doing a heck of a job. Well, the way that has been spelled out the majority of times in all of the media coverage was H-E-C-K-U-V-A-J-O-B, heck of a job. All is one word. So we decided to do it that way, heckofajob.substack.com. Heckofajob.substack.com. But instead of OF, it has UV. Heck of a job. Some of you said, hey, I typed in heck of a job and I couldn't find it. Like, I'm going to take that back to my marketing person and say, see, I told you some people might spell it that way. So maybe we'll just use both. But right now it's HECKUVAJOB. Heckofajob.substack.com. Go over and sign up. It's free right now. Probably try to keep it free as long as I can. And it'll be an expansion of stories that I either do talk about and I want to take a deeper dive into, or stories that I haven't gotten to that I think are important. Or stories like this one that I'm going to start, and I may not do everything that I want to do about this story. In Colorado, and it's true all across the country. Now, one thing happened in Colorado that's slightly different than the rest of the country is this. We lost one of the largest data center artificial intelligence companies, Palantir, because the Democrats in Colorado decided that, I want you to think about this, somebody that barely has an eighth grade education, can't speak the King's English, doesn't know how to spell, dumber than a box of rocks, runs to become a Colorado State Senator or a Colorado State Representative. And in fact, I would say that what intelligence they do have probably is artificial, but yet they think they've got the IQ and the brains and the expertise to regulate these data centers that are used by these large language models to create the artificial intelligence that is now being used by medicine and engineers and everybody under the sun to make their work more productive and more accurate. So what did Palantir and their thousands of jobs do in Colorado? They packed up and they moved to Florida. And the other complaint I hear is that the data centers is what's causing your electric bill to increase. You know who's pushing that line of crock? The Democrats. Because they don't want you to understand or realize that it is their green energy policies, the policies of the Church of the Climate Activists, that are actually driving up your electric bills. Colorado electric bills are skyrocketing. In fact, they've gotten so bad that a coal plant that was going to be forced to shut down, they may actually now keep open because one of our providers in Colorado, Xcel Energy, doesn't have the bandwidth to provide the kind of sustainable baseline energy that we need. So let's talk about these data centers and what may actually be causing your electric bill to rise. Let's go back to April 6th, about 12:45 in the morning. An attacker fired 13 rounds of ammo into the front door of an Indianapolis City County councilman's personal home. A handwritten note reading, "No data centers," was left under the doormat. Ron Gibson is the councilman, a Democrat, first elected back in 2023. He was inside with his 8-year-old son. The bullets hit the wall near where the family eats dinner. Now, the week before that, this Democrat city councilman, Ron Gibson, had voted to rezone land in a neighborhood for a data center. So let's just start right there. Let's just start right there at that door.
The people now leading the national campaign against American data center construction has spent the past 2 years describing themselves as, I'm just a worried neighbor. I'm an overburdened taxpayer. I'm an overburdened ratepayer. My electric bill is too high. Oh, wait a minute. Those bullets at that city councilman's door are kind of inconvenient for that self-portrait that those that are campaigning against the data centers want you to believe. But the bullets are not an aberration. The Soufan Center, that's a counterterrorism research nonprofit, has been warning since November of last year of a spike in online rhetoric. Doing what? Oh, encouraging arson and sabotage against data center facilities. Now, not to draw a obvious parallel, but let me draw an obvious parallel between, a spike in online rhetoric encouraging Donald Trump must die. Donald Trump is a Nazi. Donald Trump is evil. Donald Trump is, and somebody shows up at the White House Correspondents Dinner and tries to take out not just the president, but members of the cabinet, maybe some reporters too. So we know there is a correlation, if not an actual causation, between the left's violent rhetoric and action. So when I tell you that the Soufan Center, a counterterrorism research nonprofit, has been warning since November of last year that there's been an increase in online rhetoric encouraging arson or sabotage of any kind against data centers, then we shouldn't be surprised that, they're actually out there doing it. Do you know that this April 6th incident was the third such incident like this so far this year? I believe what we are seeing is the predictable end state of a movement whose rhetoric has been escalating for over a year and a half now, whose talking points are identical, whether it's in Loudoun County, Virginia, suburban Detroit, Denver, Los Angeles, wherever it may be, whose funding architecture leads with depressing reliability, back to the same handful of foundations that bankrolled what? Anti-fracking, anti-pipeline, anti-nuclear energy campaigns of the past 20 years. Consider the central empirical claim of the opposition. Their claim goes like this. 5,000 plus data centers, and especially the hyperscale clusters in Northern Virginia, Texas, and Ohio, are driving up retail electricity rates for just ordinary families. Now, why would they make that claim? Because they're trying to mobilize the voters across all party lines. The problem is, that claim happens to be untrue. The Institute for Energy Research published a careful analysis just last month. I think it was in March. They examined state-level rate trajectories between 2015 and 2025. The top 10 data center states averaged 14.4 cents per kilowatt hour last year. The remaining 40 states averaged 14.39 cents. The difference between 0.39 cents and 0.46 cents is 0.07 cents. That's just statistical noise. You take those numbers across the entire country, they're pretty much just the same. Now remember, that's the top 10 data center states are charging on average 14.46 cents per kilowatt hour. And the remaining 40 states that are not in the top 10, they're averaging 14.39 cents. And even more striking, states that have the fastest growth in electric sales saw smaller price increases over the past decade, 20%, than states with slow growth that had 39% growth in electric rates. Go to Virginia. Virginia is the densest data center area in the entire country. Their residential rates are almost 15% below the national average. In a 15-year forecast from Dominion Energy, their primary electric supplier, shows
only a 2.5% annual growth rate in the average bill, which is below normal inflation. So whatever is actually raising the power bills for residents of California, New York, Colorado, Massachusetts, it is not the existence of server farms. It is certainly not the existence of server farms in other time zones. It is the cumulative weight of state-level renewables forced upon those states by all the congregants in the Church of the Climate Activists and a generation mix increasingly weighted toward what? That kind of unstable, intermittent, unreliable, no baseline electric resources. Now, there is an actual rate problem that we ought to address, but we'll do that next. It's the Weekend with Michael Brown. Text lines open, 33103, keyword Michael. Go subscribe to the Substack, heckofajob.substack.com. I'll be right back.

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1: 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Some moms are changing diapers, others are hauling kids to endless activities. Some are up late for each, and others are focused on spoiling grandkids. Regardless of your mom's stage of life, be sure to thank her for all that she's done. Maybe with a trip to Nemer's, Sunday morning breakfast with Faye, or maybe carry out chicken, take it over to mom's house. The eaties are always sure to please. Regardless of what you decide, be sure to spend time with your mom this Mother's Day.
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0: 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We're talking about these data centers and how everyone is arguing that it is, oh, the data centers are what's causing my rates to increase, so I want to get them out. Well, there is one legitimate argument about the data centers that I just want to kind of get out of the way, and that is when a data center moves in, you have to prepare for and make sure you have the ability to purchase as part of your grid, whoever your operator is, any increased load that might be required to supply that data center. So yes, there is a nominal increase in the cost if you have to go outside your region or your grid to purchase that additional power that might be required at a peak period. Say we get a really hot summer in Colorado, and on one day the temperature peaks to 110 degrees. Xcel Energy, operating at maximum in order to avoid brownouts or blackouts, would have already contracted with a neighboring grid or a neighboring supplier for that additional capacity. And you buy that at an auction. So people bid for that additional kilowatt hours, that additional power. And sometimes those prices go up because there is a huge demand for electricity everywhere because of weather and other factors, not because of the data centers. But here's the problem I want you to remember most of all. Think about who is behind trying to get rid of all of the data centers. Who's doing the deterring? The most prominent national vehicle for this national moratorium that's being proposed, called the Artificial Intelligence Data Center Moratorium Act, introduced March 25, is, drum roll, Communist Senator Bernie Sanders and Marxist Congresswoman Alexandria Ocasio-Cortez. If they were able to get that bill passed, there would be an immediate national pause on any new data center construction. Now, John Fetterman, the Democrat senator from Pennsylvania, obviously not a Republican, has actually called that bill a surrender flag to China. Now, the bill's civil society backer is something called Food and Water Watch. The executive director of that outfit is Winona Hunter, who has organized hundreds of advocacy organizations into a unified moratorium coalition. That unified coalition includes things like the Park Foundation, the Columbus Foundation. Most of the rest of it flows through just donor-advised funds. It's the same model the organization has used for more than a decade to oppose any number of things. They oppose virtually everything. If that funding mechanism sounds familiar, that's because it is. The same network funded the campaigns against fracking in the 2010s. That same network funded all the protests against the Dakota Access and the Keystone XL pipeline. And those same organizations are now, and always have been, against any new nuclear construction. And what's the result of all those campaigns? By all those donors and all those nonprofits and NGOs working together? Oh, that's the policy environment that left PJM, which is one of the suppliers in the Washington, D.C. area, short of generation capacity. And now that same money that went after PJM is now funding the campaign that blames the data centers for the resulting spikes in prices. The argument is beautifully circular in design. The coordinating infrastructure on the ground confirms the pattern. Data Center Watch, which documents a Northern Virginia coalition of 41 separate organizations. They all have full-time professional staff. They organize and coordinate 188 activist groups across 24 states nationwide. In in a single quarter of last year, those opposition groups blocked or delayed $98 billion in new generation capacity. Now, for the year, the figure was $156 billion. In November of last year, the Sierra Club, the National Resource Defense Council, and a bunch of groups represented by Earth Justice and Troposphere Legal filed a contested case to block a Saline Township data center up in Michigan. I'm telling you, none of that is an organic uprising of worried neighbors. It is exactly what you think it is. A coordinated, well-funded, ideologically pure campaign against American energy and industrial capacity. And then the stakes of getting this right are not just domestic. China has added 429 gigawatts of net new generation in 2024. And to give you some perspective on how much that is more than 15 times the increase in generation in this country. And they're committing somewhere between $50 and $70 billion annually to create more energy production, more electric production, and more artificial intelligence infrastructure. So these people who are opposed to it are actually, I think John Fetterman is right, they're trying to award China and let China jump ahead of us. What's that phrase? Enemies, foreign and domestic? I sincerely believe that Bernie Sanders and Alexandria Ocasio-Cortez are domestic enemies. They're actually out there trying to stall our advance, stall our exit, creating excess generation capacity in order to keep our electric bills reasonable, or at least more reasonable than they're going to be. They're trying to block them. And they're trying to destroy the data centers. Wow. Our own enemies with them. It's the Weekend with Michael Brown. Follow me on that Substack, heckofajob.substack.com. Text line still open, 33103, keyword Michael. Hang tight, we'll be right back.
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0: is a look at your National Weather Service forecast. A chance of showers arrives around midnight, continuing through early morning. Overnight lows near 54 with light southwest winds. Sunday turns mostly sunny with a high near 66 under northwest gusts up to 16 miles per hour. Clearing Sunday night with lows around 43, then sunny Monday with highs near 69. In Effingham, the temperature is 75 with a feel-like temperature of 75.
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3: I'm Nicole Bosch. The FAA is investigating after a plane struck and killed a pedestrian on the runway at Denver International Airport.
4: The Frontier Airlines flight was taking off last night when the incident happened, as heard on liveatc.net.
5: We just hit somebody. We haven't had a problem.
4: This man was on board.
6: The cabin started to fill up with smoke. That's when they started evacuating everybody.
4: In a statement, the airport confirms a person jumped the perimeter fence and was struck and killed just 2 minutes later while crossing the runway. Stacy Lynn, CBS News.
3: Bobby Cox, the manager who led the Atlanta Braves to a World Series, has died. The Major League Baseball team announcing that today. When Cox was inducted into the Hall of Fame alongside fellow legendary managers Tony La Russa and Joe Torre, he said,
7: "We weren't close friends. When you're managing, you don't make close friends, I don't think, during, you know, after you retire maybe and all that, but you know, it's competitive and you want to beat them. They want to beat you."
3: Bobby Cox was 84 years old. A cruise ship where there's been a hantavirus outbreak is heading to an island where the World Health Organization's Dr. Maria Van Kerkhove is seeking to reassure people.
8: "So the risk to the general public is low. The risk to the people in the Canary Islands is low. So we do need to continue to contextualize this because of all the attention right now, people may think that the risk is growing."
3: Three passengers from the ship died, but no one else on board is showing signs of the rare virus that is spread by rodents. President Trump says the ceasefire with Iran is still in effect, even though the U.S. and Iran have exchanged momentary missile launches. CBS's Aaron Navarro spoke with the security analyst.
9: "Historically, ceasefires have seen various displays of military fire."
10: CBS News national security contributor Sam Vinogrand.
9: "The question here is whether this tit-for-tat exchange of fire is going to outpace negotiations to actually establish an armistice or end the war."
3: Iran's reviewing the latest U.S. proposal to end the war, reopen the Strait of Hormuz, and curb Iran's nuclear program. Fallout from costly concert tickets. CBS's Doug Dunbar reports.
11: Some musicians are canceling dates and even entire tour legs all over weak ticket sales. Industry watchers are calling this blue dot fever, which basically refers to the blue color that's used to mark unsold regular retail price seats on Ticketmaster's website. The Pussycat Dolls, Post Malone, Meghan Trainor, Jelly Roll, and some others have canceled shows this year. And the recent legal finding against Ticketmaster saying it operated as an illegal monopoly on pricing along with Live Nation certainly has not helped build confidence in ticket pricing.
3: This is CBS News.
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3: Hundreds of beagles from a research center in Wisconsin will soon be heading to new homes. CBS News New York reporter Tony Aiello.
14: 10 beagles arrived at SPCA in Briarcliff, Westchester County last month.
21: We're just here to save dogs.
14: Hundreds of activists protested at Ridgeland Farms near Madison, Wisconsin, home to 1,500 beagles bred for research. A judge ruled some were treated cruelly. Under a settlement, Ridgeland agreed to provide the dogs to rescue groups.
22: We're just thrilled to be a small part of this rescue.
14: Each dog known by the number tattooed in their ear. Soon, they'll have new names. And after the vet gives medical clearance, new homes.
3: Be careful where you get your info. A new survey says half of U.S. adults under 50 get health information from social media. But the Pew Research Center found that out of thousands of health influencers, less than half say they're healthcare professionals. I'm Heather Bosch, CBS News.
23: Man, I love this place. I've been surfing here since I was a kid. Now,

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2: 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Hey, it's the Week with Michael Brand. Glad to have you joining the program today. 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Just use the keyword Mike or Michael. 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Something a little different today that I want to remind you of, that we've started a Substack. 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And then there are some Colorado-based stories that we never get to that I want to talk about those too. 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And I would encourage you to go over and like it and read it and follow it. We're going to publish two times a week, probably on Tuesdays and Thursdays, and it'll be those two kinds of articles. So if you have a chance, heckofajob.substack.com, go take a look at it. I have a question earlier in the week, or an article from earlier in the week about a Colorado issue, and then on this past Thursday, I published an article about, and you've heard me talk about this on the weekend program too, the old concept of race, and that there were three races. And I've always, that's kind of what I was taught, that's what I've learned. And since then, I've been doing some research about a colorblind society. And it turns out that this whole concept of three races, Caucasian, Negroid, Mongoloid, is really kind of outdated. And it started from an artificial precept that an old anthropologist used, and I kind of debunked that and pretty much admit that I was kind of wrong, because that's kind of what I was taught. And that we really are on a path to a colorblind society. And my argument in that article in Substack is we really do need to move to a colorblind society. So if you have the opportunity, it's at heckofajob.substack.com. So if you're on Substack, you can just search for Heck of a Job and you'll find it. I'd appreciate it if you would follow it and join me. It's free for now. I don't know how long I'll keep it free, maybe until I build up a bigger subscriber base. But it doesn't cost anything to read it right now, and please go do that. And then while you're at it, you'll follow me on X, formerly Twitter. That's at Michael D. Brown. And all the others are at Michael D. Brown, too. So let's get started. And I want to ask you a question, or tell you, or give you a question, that I don't think anybody wants to answer honestly. And it's probably going to make some people uncomfortable. You trust your bank, for example. You trust your doctor's medical records. You trust, say, the Social Security Administration, to keep track of your earnings every year. You file your income taxes, and the Social Security gets that data, and they put that into your Social Security account. And that helps you determine whenever you start taking Social Security, that will determine how much you're supposed to get. You extend that kind of trust because you believe, or at least you hope, that the systems holding your most important information are protected by serious people that use serious security. Right? I mean, that's the premise. Now tell me, why do you trust the system that determines who holds power in the United States of America? I have spent the last several days kind of going deep on that question. And what I found and what I want to walk you through is not a conspiracy theory. It's an architectural review. It's a look at the actual plumbing of American elections. And what really happens when somebody who has the right skills but the wrong intention gets a wrench or a pair of pliers and they go to mess it up. And I would just tell you the short version about what I'm to tell you is, we've got a problem. And it's a documented, mathematically proven, even a government-acknowledged problem. And the agency built to address it has been dismantled.

I was there when that agency was born. I'm not trying to boast. Just to give you some context for why what I'm about to tell you genuinely keeps me up at night. Now, I'm not trying to keep you up at night, but I'm really trying to get you to think about something. And I want to emphasize again, I'm not talking about a conspiracy theory. And I'm not talking about something that, if we were to go back in history and unwind everything, that we would find elections that have been, fraudulently conducted, which I know there's fraud in elections, but where the outcome might be different. I want you to put that out of your mind, and instead, I want you to focus on some mechanics. I'm simply talking about some mechanics. So let's get started. Behar County, Texas. Behar, spelled B-E-X-A-R. County seat is San Antonio. And I want to talk about a Behar County file that was not supposed to survive. So let's go back to San Antonio. February 18 of this year, February 18, 2026, early voting in the Texas Republican primary for the 21st Congressional District. Now, under Texas law, and this detail matters enormously, counties are required to post their voter check-in data publicly by 11 a.m., the next day. It's Texas transparency statute. It is an unusual statute. Most states don't have this statute. A congressional candidate named Weston Martinez obtained the file because the law requires to make the file available. He passed that file to Dr. Walter Doherty. He's a researcher at Texas A&M. Doherty noticed something wrong. So he passed that same file to Dr. Andrew Paquette. He's a PhD from King's College in London, and he specializes in something called pattern recognition, applying pattern recognition to electoral data. What Dr. Paquette found, and has since documented in meticulous detail with an independent computational verification, is this. Are you ready? The file that got passed from the candidate to the PhD to the PhD contained 4,110 voter records with an impossible characteristic. Now, Texas voter ID numbers are integers, whole numbers, no decimals, ever. Those 4,110 records had fractional IDs. I'll give you an example. 1,253,115,467.79993. Not one of them existed anywhere in the Texas statewide voter database of more than 18 million records. Now, when those records were sorted and the gaps between consecutive entries measured, every single gap was identical. It was identical with this number, 22,084.82189. 4,110 seconds. 4,109 identical gaps. The total span between first and last record divided by that gap yields exactly 4,109.0000. That is a perfect integer with zero remainder. That arithmetic is not a coincidence. It is not a glitch. It is not an export error. And a glitch does not sort 735 real voters alphabetically by surname, calculate how many synthetic copies each should receive, place those copies in a 770 million ID void in the statewide database. They can only be identified by querying all 18.3 million records and produce results that divide to a perfect integer. A glitch does not have specifications, and this one did. I'll explain why. Don't go away.

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13: Welcome back to The Week with Michael Rouse. We're talking about Behar County, Texas, and this study that's been done by these PhDs about voter records. Now, as I just said, they found, I mean, every voter record should be a integer, a complete number, not something with a decimal after it. The fake records were also fake in four independent ways at the same time. Impossible voter IDs, sequential invented street addresses, like 101, 102, 103, 104, 105 on the exact same street. Precinct numbers that don't exist in Behar County. And check-in timestamps consistent only with automated batch processing after the polls are closed. So now we have, just to summarize, we have four independent independent fields, all manipulated by an algorithm, all in lockstep. That is a software specification. That is not a software malfunction. Because let's think about how ballots actually work and where the locking system is. Now, before you can understand what the Behar discovery means, I want you to understand something that most voters don't. American elections are not one system. It's a daisy chain of separate systems built by different private vendors, connected at manual handoff points, and there is no single unified audit trail running through all of them. Let me give you the actual chain in Texas. You have first the voter registration database. It's called TEAM, stands for the Texas Election Administration Management. That's run by the state of Texas. That is the master list of who can vote. The poll book. In Behar County's case, No Inc's ePulse platform, which I'll tell you about in a second, is a separate private vendor system that gets the data from the Texas Election Administration Management System. When you walk into a polling place in Texas in person, a poll worker checks you in on a tablet running something called ePulse. That is No Inc's platform. That check-in is what the Behar fraud targeted. So you have the voter registration database, number one. Number two, you have the ballot scanner and tabulator. Essentially, you've got ESS, one company. You've got Dominion Voting Systems. You've heard of that one, another one. Or you have a company called Hart InterCivic. That's a third vendor system. And I want you to know they have no direct connection to either of the first two. Either Texas' own administration management program or that No Inc's Pulse platform. Those are not connected. There is the ballot scanner and tabulator that's run by those three companies, ESNS, Dominion, or Hart InterCivic. Is a third vendor system, has no direct connection to either of the first two. It reads your ballot and it produces what's called a cast vote record. That's a digital file of how you voted in Texas. Then you have the results reporting system. So you have the voter registration database, you have the ballot scanner and the tabulator, that's the second system, then you have the results operating system. And this is where I think most people's assumptions shatter completely. After all that technology I just described, this is how Texas counties report their results to the state of Texas. A county employee opens a web browser, Chrome or Safari or, one of the browsers. It goes to the state portal, and it types in, that employee types in the vote totals. One digit at a time, one race at a time. You see, there is no automated data pipe from the county, the Texas county's tabulation machines, to the state of Texas official results. That number you see on election night originated by a human being typing it into a website. A website. Every connection between those systems is what I would call a seam. And in cybersecurity, seams are where hackers, where penetration happens. So the reconciliation check that is supposed to catch the tampering, the moment when someone verifies that the number of poll book check-ins matches the number of ballots the scanner counted, requires the integrity of the poll book and the integrity of the scanner to cross-check each other. Now, if the poll book has been manipulated to show 4,110 more check-ins and 4,110 fraudulent ballots were generated to match that, both sides of the equation will balance. So that means that reconciliation would pass. The fraud is invisible to the poll workers. Which brings us to the question that Dr. Peckhead in London could not definitively answer from the available evidence. And that is this. Did those 4,110 records actually genuinely generate 4,110 ballots? Because you see, the chain of custody is broken. The original file, the only forensic record, it survived. lives only because one precinct chair happened to download it before the cleanup occurred. Between February 19 and February 25 of this past year, all of the 14 CVS files in the Behar County early voting data set were simultaneously replaced. That was automated. 78 seconds. Every file clean. Now, the county elections administrator told a reporter on February 20 that her office had conducted a thorough review. And she told the reporter she found no evidence of any problem. Well, the forensic record establishing that the fraud had occurred was already gone by the time that clerk looked. Now, so you understand that that's one of the seams I'm talking about. Everything is electronic. And then when you transfer from one electronic system to another, that's done by a data entry. That's called the seam. And that's where the fraud, and that's where the manipulation can occur. Now, I want to make clear, I'm not saying it's fraud, but I'm saying it doesn't match. So I want you to understand about what's the platform behind this curtain. Here's the fact that elevates this from a local Texas story of Behar County to a national one. That No Ink ePulse platform, the system that was exploited in Behar County, processed 1 in 4 American U.S. voter check-ins during the November 24 presidential election, because that system operates across 29 states. And every single one of those jurisdictions runs through a single centralized platform accessible from the internet. And there is no cryptographic verification on the exported files. There's no hash check on the data that becomes the official record. Now, remember, Texas has a transparency law that requires the file to be posted publicly before it can be quietly replaced. That law is exactly why we know about Behar County. None, zero, of No Ink's other 28 states has an equivalent requirement of transparency. That means the absence of detected anomalies elsewhere is not evidence of integrity. It's evidence that no one was looking at the right moment. And that in most other states, that architecture ensures that nobody ever will look and ever will find evidence of integrity. This is what a sophisticated attack looks like. And I want to describe that in detail next. Remember, the text line's open, 33103, keyword Michael. Get to that Substack, heck of a job. I'll be right back.

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speaking with Michael Brown. 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You set that as a preset on your iHeart app, or however you stream, and then you can listen to the weekday program that airs 9 to noon Mountain Time out of Denver, Monday through Friday. So go do that right now. So back to Behar County, Texas. And this story that I've been researching about, and again, I'm not alleging fraud. I'm showing you where the seams are, where fraud can occur. And this PhD in London discovered that, oh yeah, it looks like there are some odd numbers in here that you would not otherwise have. Because when you count a vote, that is a simple integer. It is 4001 point nothing. And he's finding numbers that are like 4001 point 1234567. You can't have that. It simply cannot work. This is what a sophisticated attack looks like. Now, for years, the standard reassurance about American election security has been this. The system is safe because it's decentralized. You'd have to attack 3,000 counties individually, and no attacker can do that. Now, I think that kind of argument was reasonable when we had elections run on paper by local clerks that had three-ring binders. It is dangerously obsolete when we have 29 states that route their poll book data through one company's centralized server. You don't have to attack 3,000 counties. Instead, you attack one vendor that's used by 29 states. Now, we learned in December of 2020 that Russian intelligence had compromised a company called SolarWinds, which made network monitoring software. They didn't attack the Pentagon. They didn't attack the State Department. They attacked SolarWinds. They had talked the software update mechanism. And when the update pushed, the malicious code went along with the update. More than 18,000 organizations, including multiple federal agencies, were compromised before anybody even noticed. The attackers had been inside for 9 months. Now, I want you to apply that same template to that company called Knowy, or apply it to ESS, or Dominion, or Hart InterCivic. Those are three companies that collectively manufacture more than 80% of America's voting equipment. Three companies. One successful supply chain compromise. Every jurisdiction they serve, simultaneously vulnerable. So just like the SolarWinds attack, all a bad actor would have to do is attack that one entry point. Now, the federal government's own cybersecurity agency has documented vulnerabilities in the Dominion voting system software that permits arbitrary code execution. What does that mean? An attacker could run whatever program they want on the machine. The recommended mitigation to prevent that is to keep the machines disconnected from the internet. But the poll book system that gates access to those machines is, by design, connected to the internet. That is the seam that I'm talking about. That's the entry point where a hacker can get in, and that is where Behar happened. The voting machine manufacturers have confirmed to Congress that some of their machines contain components manufactured in China. In China. Hardware supply chain, just the hardware that gets supplied, that compromise is harder to detect than software compromises, because it doesn't show up in a software audit. It doesn't trigger any sort of antivirus alert. It's in the chip itself. So a nation-state actor capable of that kind of operation, think China, Russia, Iran, North Korea, they're identified by name in U.S. government threat assessments as actively targeting American election infrastructure. Now, those are not hypothetical adversaries. They're documented. They're resourced. And, unlike Americans, they're very, very patient. Now, before you think I'm picking on Texas, I want you to know that Texas is not alone. Right here in my own state, Colorado,
Colorado's vulnerabilities, much like I've described about Texas, they have the same vulnerabilities, but it runs through a different scene. Now, we have all mail-in voting. They've had it since 2013. Every registered active voter gets a ballot automatically, mailed 22 days before the election. You don't have to request a ballot. It just shows up. The sole identity check on a Colorado mail-in ballot is a signature comparison. Your ballot envelope signature is compared against the signature on file in the state's voter registration database by machine for roughly half of all the ballots, and by human volunteers for the rest of the ballots. Now, if your signature is accepted, your ballot gets counted. No photo ID check, no PIN number, no second factor authentication, just a signature. Now, here's where your ballot arrived. It arrived in a communal mailbox in the apartment building where you used to live. Because you moved last year and you did not update your voter registration, the state of Colorado still sent the ballot to your old address in that condo building, the apartment building. The person that moved into your old apartment, they found it. They signed it with their own signature, not your signature, and then they mailed it in. The question I have, and I want you to think about, is this. Does the system catch that? Well, that depends entirely on whether a machine or a human judge decides that a stranger's signature is just close enough to yours. The machine itself passes roughly half of all ballots without signaling or flagging for a human review. The auditing requirement is one in every 50 machine verified signatures. So there's a fraud window, and that's very real. A Judicial Watch lawsuit forced Colorado to remove 372,000 outdated registrations from its voter rolls, roughly the population of a mid-sized American city, because they had been sending ballots to wrong addresses. Now, at the time of the lawsuit, more than half of Colorado's counties had more people registered to vote than were eligible to register. Colorado Secretary of State's office reported detecting 9 ballots cast without the knowledge of the voters that the ballot was addressed to. 9 ballots in a state of millions of voters with hundreds of thousands potentially stale registrations floating around. Either the fraud is genuinely almost non-existent, or the detection mechanism to find the fraud is nearly blind to it. Now, given that the system has no mechanism to flag a ballot that was delivered to the correct address but intercepted by the wrong person, that second explanation is not paranoia. It's architecture. It's the way the system is designed. And then suddenly, the watchdog that's supposed to check all of this gets defunded. You should know I was in the room. I was in the room when the Department of Homeland Security was assembled from 22 agencies in the aftermath of September 11th. I understood then, and I said so, that technology would eventually become the vulnerability. Not the solution, but the vulnerability. That prediction has been vindicated in ways that I did not fully anticipate, even at the time. In 2018, during the first Trump administration, the Cybersecurity and Infrastructure Security Agent, CISA, called CISA, was created by federal law, signed by President Trump, specifically to address the kind of infrastructure threats that I've been discussing. Its election security portfolio became the primary federal mechanism to help state and local officials identify vulnerabilities, share threat intelligence, and respond to incidents. And then comes February 2025. What happened? 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
10: 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CISA, the Cybersecurity Infrastructure Security Agency, probes all election security activities pending an internal review. Approximately 130 election security specialists were fired or placed on administrative leave. Funding was then terminated for the Election Infrastructure Information Sharing and Analysis Center. That's the network that connected more than 1,300 election and law enforcement officials across the country to share intelligence about threats. So the Multi-State Information Sharing and Analysis Center, which serves state and local governments broadly, lost their funding as well. Even the FBI's Foreign Influence Task Force, established after documented Russian interference in 2016, it was disbanded. The internal review was completed. Its findings haven't been released to the public. The stated reasons include, I think, some legitimate grievance. CISA did overstep when it coordinated with social media companies, remember that, under the Biden administration, to flag and remove content, including content about elections, that the agency characterized as disinformation. Now, that coordination raised serious, genuine First Amendment concerns, and I think Republicans were right to object to it. But the remedy that was chosen was not surgical. It was a demolition. The unstated reasons are far more complicated and, quite frankly, I think, more uncomfortable. The most direct explanation is institutional revenge. CISA's director during the 2020 election, a guy by the name of Christopher Krebs, appointed by Trump himself, said publicly that 2020 was the most secure election in American history. Trump fired him. The grudge has been institutional ever since. Whatever the motivation, the operational consequences is this. At the precise moment when a documented, mathematically proven exploit has been demonstrated in a platform running across 29 states, the federal agency responsible for coordinating their response to exactly that kind of threat has been defunded, depopulated, and silenced. Its findings from the internal review had been locked away from the public. And on election day of the previous cycle, the last full cycle before the cuts, a domain security service funded through that network blocked more than, you ready? They blocked more than 138,000 attempted links to malicious websites targeting our own election infrastructure. In one day. So the verdict, and I want to be precise about what I'm claiming and what I'm not. I'm not claiming that any specific recent election was stolen. I'm not claiming that the Behar County manipulation changed the outcome of the Texas 21st Congressional District primary. The forensic record that would answer that question was deleted. So we can't know. What I am claiming, and what the evidence establishes, is this. A purpose-built software tool was deployed against official election infrastructure in Behar County, Texas. That effort, that tool, injected 4,110 mathematically impossible voter records into an official government document during an active state primary, congressional primary. It was designed to be invisible to the poll workers. It was designed to leave a deletion key that could clean up the evidence after the fact. It was then, in fact, cleaned up. The original file survived only by accident because one single Texas transparency statute and one person looking at the right moment created a three-hour window before the evidence disappeared. That same platform, the platform that was exploited, operates in 29 states. None of those states have the transparency requirement that Texas does. The absence of evidence in those states is not evidence of absence. Again, I say it's the evidence of architecture. And the defenses against this kind of attack, they're known, and they're not really technically complicated. Paper ballots everywhere. Precinct level results posted publicly before any data moves digitally. Cryptographic verification on every exported file, voter rolls maintained with actual rigor, and a federal coordination function with both the authority and the money to detect and respond to intrusions. Remember, I said that in the election before that, there were 138,000 attempted links to websites with malicious purposes. Now, those reforms are not expensive, and those reforms are not partisan. They're engineering solutions to what I believe are documented engineering failures. The obstacle is not technical ignorance. We know how to fix this. The obstacle is the political will to demand that it be fixed. Are we willing to do that? We know how to fix it. We actually do. And that obstacle is the political will to demand that it be fixed. And the willingness to acknowledge, honestly, that an election system built for an era of retail fraud by local officials has not been sufficiently hardened against the wholesale, state-sponsored, by our enemies, supply chain-level attacks that define the threat environment that we live in 2026. I know that I bet almost everyone in this audience at some time or another has received that typical email or that letter in the, you know, the in the actual mailbox somewhere that says it comes from some company you don't even recognize, or comes from a hospital that you stayed at, you know, 5 years ago. And the letter starts out with something to the effect that, we regret to inform you that we had a, let's say that it is dated today's date. The letter's dated today's date. But it tells you about a data breach that occurred, at least 90 days ago, or maybe even 6 months ago, or a year ago. And they're just now telling you, by the way, somebody hacked into our system and stole your personal identifying information, your PII. And, here's our correction. We're going to give you some ID protection, program that you can use for free for 12 months. Of course, then after that, they want to charge you. That doesn't solve the problem. That's after the fact. Your data's already been stolen. Look at these elections. If any attempts were successful in exploiting the schemes that I have described, that's all. That's done. What I'm saying is this. I was at the founding of the institution that was designed to protect against exactly this threat. And I knew then that the technology would become the vulnerability. I just didn't know how right I was. What you should be demanding, because you should, whatever your party, whatever your candidate, the security of election infrastructure is not a partisan issue. It is an infrastructure issue. The same standards that we apply to the power grid, to our banking systems, our financial systems, to your water treatment facility, those standards should apply to the systems that determine who holds the power in this country. Demand paper ballots with a verifiable paper audit trail. Demand precinct-level results posted publicly before any data leaves the building. Demand cryptographic hash verification in every file and chain of custody. Demand voter roll maintenance that doesn't require a federal lawsuit like in Colorado to enforce. Demand the federal government restore the coordination function it just dismantled, without the censorship overreach that justified the complaint, and without the institutional score settling that drove the response. And we ought to demand answers about Bayard County. Maybe from the FBI, the Texas Attorney General. I don't care, but demand it. One Texas precinct chair stopped reviewing the check-in data at entry number 253. She had seen enough. She wrote 4 words in her email before she quit. This looks intentional to me. She was right, and the math says so. Hey, once again, everybody, thanks for listening to The Weekend with Michael Brown. I really do appreciate you tuning in. Let everybody know about this program. Listen to the podcast. Send me text messages. 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I'll see you next week.

0: look at your National Weather Service forecast tonight. A chance of showers after midnight, with increasing clouds and a low near 54. Sunday, mostly sunny, high near 66. Sunday night, mostly cloudy, then clearing, low near 43. Monday, sunny, high near 69. In Effingham, the temperature is 75. The humidity makes it feel like 75.
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4: I'm Heather Bosch. A cruise ship where there's been a deadly hantavirus outbreak is heading to an island off Africa, the World Health Organization's Maria van Kerkhove.
5: There will be small boats that will bring the passengers in groups to the dock. There will be a medical screening that will be done. If there's anybody that develops symptoms, anybody that has symptoms, they will immediately go to a medical evacuation plane and be taken to the Netherlands for care.
4: Three passengers died, 8 cases total. Others, including 17 Americans, will be evacuated to their home countries to quarantine. The FAA is investigating after an airplane struck and killed a person last night. More from CBS's Chris Van Cleve.
6: A Frontier Airlines flight with 231 people aboard was taking off from the Denver airport, racing down the runway when pilots reported hitting somebody and experiencing an engine fire. There was smoke in the cabin. They evacuated the airplane. It led to 12 minor injuries on board, 5 people taken to the hospital.
4: The airport says the pedestrian had breached a perimeter fence and is not believed to be an airport employee. More than 2 months after the start of the Iran war, AAA says the national average for a gallon of gas has hit a record $4.53 a gallon. The group's Daniel Armbruster says you can squeeze more miles out of each gallon.
7: Doing little things like avoiding aggressive acceleration can increase your fuel efficiency by 15%. And number two is making sure your vehicle is well maintained, especially your tires.
4: A funeral today for 8 children killed in a shooting last month in Shreveport, Louisiana. Mayor Tom Arsenault.
8: We hold the tender memories of these precious lives lost in our Cedar Grove community. Children whose laughter once danced freely through homes, classrooms, and playgrounds.
4: Police say the gunman was the father of 7 of those killed. He was shot and killed by police. The University of Southern Florida today held its doctoral spring graduation ceremony, awarding 2 students who were killed posthumous doctorates, Zamil Limon and Nahida Bristi.
9: Before the cheers, the celebration, there was a moment of silence.
10: We honor them, their spirit, and their work ethics.
9: 2 gowns, caps, and a stole rested over 2 chairs among the more than 280 doctoral graduates.
4: Angelicia Bruton reports the state attorney is seeking the death penalty against the accused killer, Limon's roommate. Police caught up with the 26-year-old suspect April 24th. This is CBS News.
0: Join Adriana Diaz and Kelly O'Grady for the perfect start to your weekend. 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
4: One West Coast dog is in a league of her own. CBS News Los Angeles reporter Rita Nakano reports.
15: The Lake Elsinore Storm is the only professional baseball team on the West Coast that employs a full-time bat dog.
16: I love the points and the, oh my gosh, look at that, it's a dog.
15: Owner David Lamb says he was inspired by a documentary to rescue a golden retriever mix. As the manager of a collegiate baseball summer league, Lamb says it was only natural to train a bat dog of his own. Omaha, named after the home of the College World Series, only retrieves bats when players get a hit. Other situations are reserved for her human colleagues.
4: WNBA champion and Olympic gold medalist Sue Bird is poised to get another title. Under a bill approved by the Connecticut legislature, she will share the state bird designation every March with the longtime title holder, the American Robin, starting next year. Bird played for the University of Connecticut. I'm Heather Bosch, CBS News.
17: Man, I love this place. I've been surfing here since I was a kid. Now, seeing my grandson out on the water, it means everything to me. Watching him and taking in the blue waves, the sea breeze, the blurry horizon.
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And there's also AlanNathan.com, which has some articles, op-eds, columns that the late Alan Nathan wrote, as well as more info about the show, podcasts there, AlanNathan.com. We want to thank the Salem Radio Network, too, for distributing the show, which can be found on social media, Facebook at Main Street Radio Network, X at Main Street Radio, and X at Alan Nathan. And on those aforementioned outlets, I have the pre-written topics of the day right here that you would read there, and in the late Alan Nathan's tradition, I'll read them out to you right now. Liberals believe same CIA that lied about WMDs in Iraq when they now say Iran has three times the capabilities Trump claims. But is the leaked assessment worth the newspaper it's printed on? Also, Democrat redistricting effort in Virginia shut down for shoddy way it was executed. Will they try again in 2028? After that one, it would have impacted the 2028, 2030, possibly the 2032 elections. So, and if they had gone through with the 2026, so this temporary measure could have lasted up to four elections, or even longer if they dragged their feet through the decade. Anyway, this first topic, though, what happened? Well, we have this guy, don't know anything about him, it's an anonymous source, you know the type, leaked this intelligence assessment that said Iran, Trump got his numbers backwards. When Trump says Iran's down to like 18% of whatever it used to be, actually, no, they're at 70% of what they were. They're still very effective. Every day they're finding new missile stockpiles. Every day they're digging them out of the dirt. Every day they're repairing missile equipment somehow. It's a booming economy. Trump has done nothing to them. Holy cow, we've just been so ineffective. The assessment probably said we hadn't even killed the Ayatollah or anyone else. The only people who died were Americans. That's what the assessment probably said. They just left that out when leaking it to the press. That's how happy of a picture it painted of where Iran is at right now. And the media just gobbled that up. They loved this sort of thing. Of course they do. Anytime they can have an anonymous source that comes out with something against Trump, they eat it up unquestioningly. I mean, look at that thing where Trump allegedly said members of the military were suckers and losers. Democrats still repeat that mantra to this very day. Yet, he never said that. But an anonymous source claims he said it. And anonymous sources don't lie unless they're coming out against the Biden administration. Even named sources against the Biden administration were lying. Even named sources against the Obama administration were lying. But boy, anonymous sources about Trump, good as gold. It's as good as witnessing it yourself, according to the liberal media. So now you have this intelligence. Haven't we done this before? Haven't we talked before about leaked intelligence assessments that turned out to be just the most wrong things? I was about to use profanity there to describe how wrong the extremes to which how wrong assessments have been in the past that Democrats hype and overhype and amplify. Have we been down this road before where some anonymous source leaks an assessment and it turns out to be so laughably wrong that the media looks stupid, but Democrats still believe it anyway because it just adds to this, it doesn't need to be accurate is the problem with the liberal media. What they say doesn't need to be accurate, it just needs to be said, and that shapes people's opinions. Excuse me. To the point where it doesn't matter what you say about Trump, it doesn't matter what good he's done, it doesn't matter how often you debunk what they hear about him, they will say, well, it sounded like something he might do. Well, the only reason this sounds like it might be true or sounds like something he might do, that is lie about the official numbers, is because the media convinced you that he does this all the time, that he has been caught lying before and all this, even though it's always the media that's caught lying. But their viewers don't understand that. It's a human thing. You don't want to think that your best friend is a liar. And they just have this irrational hatred of Trump. And if they learn that it's an irrational hatred of Trump, what does that say about them? That they themselves are irrational creatures. They don't want to believe that. They're the heroes of their own story here. They're taking moral stands, all of this. They've based their morality, their world framework, around hating Trump. And if they find out it's all based on lies and falsehoods, well, that's just the collapse of their moral framework right there. I'm not saying Trump is perfect. We've criticized him before for questionable pardons that could have come from just the spurious advices, the endorsement of rhinos that sooner see him locked up in prison. But, giving the story the benefit of the doubt, maybe he actually is behind the pardons and was the mastermind behind them and knew full well who he was pardoning, just the like three or four crypto billionaires that he pardoned. So that's the benefit of the doubt right there to the left, is that he is, we just don't have

0: information because that story disappeared pretty quickly. Not because there was nothing really to it, but just because who cares? We got bigger things to worry about with everything else going on. So, and even at the time, that story didn't get much traction. But yeah, so I can safely say I've been critical of Trump. And if he does this amnesty stuff that his cabinet's advising him, I'll still be critical of Trump in the future. So it's not like I'm totally in his corner, but at the same time, there's a lot of stuff out there that the media just outright lies about to convince you that this is the sort of thing he would do. And let's go back to that very fine people hoax from 2017, where they accused him of saying neo-Nazis were fine people. Now, as many times on the campaign trail as President Trump had disavowed ties to the Nazis and the Klan and all that, you'd think Democrats would stop asking him, but they never did. And then suddenly they say, oh, look, he just said that they were fine people. He never actually said that. He did not say that. Not even close. Yet Democrats insist he did. And then when you confront them with the exact words used, they will just go to such mental gymnastics to justify their initial impression. You know, either they'll say, well, it sounds like something he'd say, or they'll say, yeah, well, I know what he actually meant. I know what's in his mind. I know what's in his heart. I'm a telepath like that. You know, they will suddenly become telepaths when confronted with the truth about such matters. So it's, denial is not just a river in Africa anymore, I guess, as far as the Democrats are concerned with all this. Which leads us back to this intelligence assessment, where could be right, could be wrong. We have absolutely no idea. I've talked with Democrats before about intelligence assessments, not on the show, but just in private. And, you know, leaked stuff, whistleblowers, things like that during the Biden administration, they were quite dismissive, but could just be someone with a grudge. But no, now it's against Trump. So now, suddenly, it's not just some rando with a grudge. It's not just someone who whipped it out of their rear. It's not just some anonymous source who decided to make a name for themselves, get a book deal like we saw during Trump's first term with that one dude who got a book deal out of his anonymous reporting that turned out to be totally false. No. It's totally true. It has to be true this time because we want it to be true. And again, this is coming from the deep state, the guys behind the Steele dossier, the guy behind the Mueller probe, the guys behind the FISA court abuse, the same deep staters who have been against Trump since day one of his first term, the ones who arranged all these legal hurdles for him during the time that Biden was in charge. Those same folks, now we're going to believe them when they come out with an assessment, an intelligence assessment, when it's leaked conveniently and happens to deny whatever Trump says. It could just be an assessment of Iran's talking points, for crying out loud. Democrats would buy that up wholeheartedly. We've seen the media and Democrat politicians repeating Iranian propaganda all over the place. You know, the same people who say that, the same intel officials that come out and say Hunter Biden's laptop was Russian propaganda. The same guys who said that Afghanistan wasn't about to fall. The same guys who, after Afghanistan fell, said that we blew up a terrorist that killed 13 of our people, when actually we just killed a family, an extended family. Yeah, that same intelligence community that is now saying, believe us with this assessment. And the media is buying it. Of course they are. Despite all of these failures that we've seen, and despite the media's own trepidatious attitude towards leaks during Democrat presidencies, suddenly it's all believable now, because it's what they want to hear, because it's what their listeners and viewers want to hear. They don't want good news about Trump. You see that the media's coverage of Trump is largely negative. You gotta wonder why that might be. Is it because they love brewing up assassins like the guy at the White House Correspondents' Dinner, who every bit of his manifesto is a mainstream Democrat media talking point? Or is that the kind of attitude they're trying to gin up? Or is it just because they hate Trump so much and they know that their viewers hate Trump so much as well that they lose viewership and they lose self-respect if they decide to say something positive about Trump? It's hard to tell, but it creates an environment where any kind of misinformation about Trump will be accepted as truth because it's what they want to hear. And isn't that dangerous when the alleged fact finders just unquestioningly accept whatever they hear? We don't know anything about this assessment other than it was leaked. Don't know how legitimate it was. No one questioned its legitimacy in the media. Why would they? It says what they wanted to say. How bad is that? And what does that imply for the next Democrat administration or any previous Democrat administrations where the media didn't question a word of what what they were being told. You know, they used to say that the Fox News is state media when President Trump was president. What's state media when Democrats are in charge? All the rest of them. More on Nathan Trump's break.
1: An estimated 7.4 million Americans are living with Alzheimer's, and the cost of care is expected to top $400 billion this year. A new survey from the Alzheimer's Association finds that while Americans value brain health, many don't know how to protect it. Dr. Heather Snyder, Senior Vice President of Medical and Scientific Operations for the Alzheimer's Association, explains.
2: Nearly 9 in 10 Americans say brain health is as important as physical health, yet only 9% say they know a lot about how to maintain it. More than two-thirds worry about their brain health or about developing Alzheimer's. And while most recognize lifestyle habits matter, few connect them to reducing dementia risk.
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2: 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That tells us people are motivated. They just need practical, science-based information to act on.
1: Learn how to take action at alz.org/facts.
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0: back to the Alan Aiken Show. By Silver Joe Show, co-host Joe here. So while we wait for our current guest, not current because we don't have one yet, I'll just go into a little bit on the topic myself. It's from yesterday's show where the economic development website for New York City, they had a page listing all the partnerships they had with Israeli-owned businesses. And Mamdani decided, you know what? I don't like Israel, so bye-bye. I'm going to get rid of all of these businesses that we have listed here. Terminate this idea that we even have any connection with Israel whatsoever. But we do have him now, and our guest is Kenneth Abramowitz, founder of SaveTheWest.com, a website dedicated to saving Western civilization from itself. He is the author of The Multi-Front War, Defending America from Political Islam, China, Russia, Pandemics, and Racial Strife. Kenneth Abramowitz, appreciate you joining us. How are you today?
1: Sure, great to be with you.
0: Glad to have you. So yesterday I talked a bit about this on the show, and I was pointing, and this is just to get people to go to our website, mainstreamnetwork.com, and listen to the podcast, so it's no reflection upon your knowledge of the topic, but I was pointing out how Mamdani, he's complaining, he's going to the state legislature, to the governor, begging for more money, and here he is trying to terminate this idea that New York City does any business whatsoever with Israel and trying to boot them out of the city. Is that really what he wants to be doing while he is having a money crisis?
1: Well, Mamdani's a complicated figure, but he's basically a foreign agent. He's an Iranian foreign agent, and never should have been allowed to be citizen of America, never should have been allowed to run for mayor. But here we are, and he's mayor, so we're seeing his faults now. He hates Jews, he hates Christians, hates basically everybody who's not a Shiite Muslim. And we're seeing his behavior now, and he wants to spend more of someone else's money, but the state and federal governments don't want to give him more money, so he's stuck and perplexed right now.
0: Yeah, and lashing out economically at everyone he can, apparently. Much like Iran, who is, you know, they just shot a Chinese tanker, and China's been trying to be nice to them.
1: Yeah, that's right. And China hates everybody. I mean, Iran hates everybody. And Mamdani is a Shiite Muslim. Like the leaders of Iran, he's what's called the Twelver. A Twelver means they're waiting for the 12th Imam to come back to life from 1,000 years ago. And they have this theory that if there's total chaos in the world, the Mahdi, or Messiah, will come back and save everybody. So this is a Looney Tune cult, and Mamdani's part of the Looney Tunes, and one of the reasons I think President Trump did not arrest and deport him is he figured, let Mamdani be mayor and he'll fail. And let him fail, and maybe that'll cure people of electing foreign agents to be their mayor.
0: I doubt it, because it's pretty telling when a foreign agent set out to destroy the country is indistinguishable from the average Democrat politician, because everything that he's doing to New York City, we've already seen done in other Democrat-ran cities, whether it's Detroit or whether it's Los Angeles or the state of California even.
1: Well, your point's well taken. The Democrats themselves have been taken over by the Looney Tunes, and there's three flavors of color-coded flavors of Looney Tunes that I monitor: the reds, the greens, and the blues. The reds are the communists, traditional color for communism. Green are the Islamists, traditional color for Islam. And blue are the globalists, traditional color for the United Nations and global organizations. So the Democrats are a party of reds, greens, and blues, and Mamdani fits well within that party.
0: Yeah, unfortunately, they've got a pretty popular following. It seems like no matter what happens to their voters, no matter how much quality of life they lose, no matter how much crime they see on the streets, no matter how bad things get, they just keep voting for their own self-destruction.
1: Yes, it's amazing, because I expect people to vote in their own self-interest. I mean, that's what democracy is all about, is everybody votes in whatever they think is best for them and their family. But when someone votes for something that's no good for themselves and their family, I get mystified. But that's what happens when people are ideologically brainwashed.
0: Yeah, it's pretty telling that District Attorney Alvin Bragg of New York City, the two things he ran on were soft. Well, one thing he ran on, I'll be soft on every crime except those I think Trump committed. And he delivered, came into office, was very hardcore in his prosecutions against Trump, and very soft on crime. Like, half the crimes before his office went unpunished.
1: Yes, well, Bragg is an example of of what we're talking about, a red, a green, and a blue. He's not a foreign agent, but he thinks like, he doesn't think like an American. You know, American, a real American believes in life, liberty, and pursuit of happiness for everybody, believes in the Constitution, believes in the Bill of Rights, and believes in the Bible, the Old Testament and the New Testament combined, and believes in the Ten Commandments. The reds, the greens, and the blues, which are the three flavors of Looney Tunes of today, reject the Constitution, reject the Bill of Rights, reject the Ten Commandments, reject the Bible, and that's what we're confronting. Basically, people pretending to be Americans, but when you listen to their words, it's not an American word in their vocabulary.
0: And as far as all that goes, with Mamdani taking over New York City, and why we're going back to the original topic with him cutting the Israeli businesses off from that website, is at this point, if you're an Israeli business in New York City, is it time to pull out?
1: Let me just add to that, though.
0: Is it time to pull out now, or should you have pulled out before he got elected when the city was already on its way downhill with all the reds there?
1: Sure. You know, you can't change history. So I would say some people are trying to decide whether to leave now, and others are saying, look, Mamdani will get unelected in three years. I'll just suffer with him, and then we'll have a real American become mayor. So I can understand people staying, and I can understand people leaving.
0: Yeah, but Mamdani, though, is the latest in a pattern of mayors that have been in the reds, or in his case, the greens, but still leading down that same path. You know, going back to Mayor Bloomberg, then Mayor de Blasio, then Eric Adams, who tried to kind of be the bottom, and then Mamdani came in to just say, yep, I found a harder shovel, we can dig deeper.
1: Yes, now de Blasio was a red, a green, and a blue. He was a Looney Tune. Bloomberg was normal, and Adams was like half normal. But notice he didn't last because he was half normal, so the lunatics voted him out. And it's a sad situation. I think we have to change the rules. I think we cannot allow foreign agents to run for public office. I think there should be a national security review of everyone running for public office. Also, for the voters, I don't know that Mamdani was elected, because in New York City, they don't check voter ID and they don't check citizen ID. So we need a lot of change in this country.
0: All right, Kenneth Branwell, let's appreciate you being on the Al and Nathan Show to talk about this. And listeners, he is author of The Multifront War, Defending America from Political Islam, China, Russia, Pandemics, and Racial Strife. And he is also founder of SaveTheWest.com. You can check both of those out because we're coming up to a break. But we have more Al and Nathan Show for you to check out on the other side.

0: 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Many people don't even recognize the symptoms for what they are. 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
5: Who said that?
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6: Republican Show by Silker Joe Show co-host Joe with you all today. I've got another topic to get to. Democrat redistricting effort in Virginia shot down for a shoddy way it was executed. Will they try again for 2028? Very good question. So as I mentioned in the opening segment, this redistricting effort, they said it's a temporary measure. It even says it on the ballot question, which the ballot question itself has been possibly facing legal challenges because of how misleading it was. It doesn't matter because the state Supreme Court already ruled the thing was invalid, but still, these procedural challenges will continue nonetheless. I don't know what the outcome will be. I don't know what expected outcome there could possibly be for them, but because the measure is already struck down, double struck down, triple struck down, maybe someone's going to get fined for wording it so badly. I don't know. But yeah, they said it's a temporary measure about fairness. That's all it said on the ballot measure. Didn't say fairness for who, didn't say what they meant by temporary, none of that. But if you read the ballot measure, if you read the amendment that they were proposing, theoretically, I mean, depending on how much they dragged their feet on the census, this redistricting could be in place for the not just the 2026 election, but 2028, 2030, maybe 2032, maybe 2034. I don't think they could get beyond that as far as dragging out redistricting goes, but they could keep the advantageous to Democrat districts for 26, 28, 30, 32, 34, five election cycles, five different election cycles for the Congress. And then there's no saying that afterwards, when redistricting happens in light of the census, that it won't be something similar, or they might just stick with this map. So it got thrown out. This measure got thrown out. And the Commonwealth's attorney, though, it's interesting reading what the state Supreme Court came up with, their exact words on why they did this. We hold that the legislative process employed to advance this proposal violated Article 12, Section 1 of the Constitution of Virginia. The constitutional violation incurably taints the referendum, the resulting referendum vote, and nullifies its legal efficacy. So basically, Democrats didn't follow the law. They just jumped through and tried to lawyer their way into saying, well, we obeyed the law. For example, they were supposed to, or just dismissed what they were supposed to be doing by the law, saying no one does that, so why should we? For example, one provision was that the referendum measure should have been posted in courthouses across the state. It never was. Democrats argued, well, that's pointless, therefore we don't have to obey it. That's what they said. It's pointless, so we don't have to obey it. No, you broke the law. It doesn't matter if the law's pointless. How many Republicans, how many conservatives will look at a Democrat law, such as we can snatch your kids away if you don't transition them, and say this law is pointless, I won't obey it, right? So Democrats, somehow they feel they have a special ability to disobey the law when it suits them, and then hold others richly accountable to the letter of any law that they see fit. We call this anarcho-tyranny, by the way. That's their method. But anyway, so what else did they do? Well, there's something supposed to happen with how you vote on it, too. Say the citizens are supposed to have two votes on this. And Democrats were arguing that the 2025 House and state legislature elections, not House of Representatives, but state House and state Senate elections in 2025, that was the vote. That was one of the votes. And the other vote was the vote for the referendum itself. But the problem is, they announced this too late. They announced it on October 31st of 2025 that this was their intent, that a vote for this for them in the November election was a vote for redistricting. But by then, 40% of the state had voted by early voting already. So 40% of the state had been disenfranchised. Now, you know what Democrats like to say about disenfranchising voters. They don't seem to like that. Just look at how they're reacting to redistricting measures in other states. They say it's disenfranchising voters. The state of Tennessee, you had two of the state legislators erupting in a riot, you know, one harassing a state trooper, the other in a tug of war with a state trooper who was trying to get a banner away from her that she wasn't supposed to have. She's on a table tugging at it. Just really unprofessional displays, because they were just up in arms that the only Democrat district in the state had been eliminated by redistricting. So you know that they are all in favor of not disenfranchising people. Just look at the way they reacted. So yet here they are, disenfranchising 40% of the electorate to get their own measure passed. Seems almost hypocritical until you realize that the only reason they even care to begin with about anything is, what is the fastest way to power for myself? How can I do this in a way that will give me the most power the fastest? And disregard any rule or enforce any rule needed to get to that point, as they did with this referendum measure here. But anyway, so also further in the statement from the state Supreme Court about it, they talk about how the Commonwealth's attorney, that is the attorney representing the state of Virginia, arguing against people who are doing the legal challenges to this redistricting, the Commonwealth's attorney argued that any legal review of redistricting and the constitutionality of this measure can only happen after the vote. You can't argue about whether or not it's legal until after it happens. That's what they were saying. And then, after the vote, I'm just going to do a quote straight from the state Supreme Court on it. It might be tempting for the Commonwealth to think that the final vote implicitly stacks the deck in its favor, perhaps enough so that the exercise of any judicial review could be viewed as an ultra-virus effort to overturn, I think it's ultra-virus, effort to overturn the will of the people. If this supposition were true, that Scott forbids pre-election challenges and that the will of the people forbids post-election challenges, then judicial review of allegedly unconstitutional procedures used to adopt a constitutional amendment would not exist in the Commonwealth of Virginia. Or, to put it in much simpler terms, you're not allowed to view it beforehand because it's too early, and you're not allowed to review it afterwards because you're just a sore loser. That's what we saw with the 2020 election. That's why it sounds so familiar, doesn't it? That's what we saw with the 2020 election. People were complaining about how the election was being held in certain areas, and, the mail-in ballots violating all these rules, and they were told, well, no damage has been done. You can't bring a lawsuit now. You can't complain now. No damage has been done yet. You have to wait until after the election. So they wait until after the election. Oh, you can't bring a lawsuit now. You can't bring cases now. You're just a sore loser. That's all it is. You just are mad that the election results didn't go the way that you wanted them to. You should have brought this before the election if you really cared about it. Totally ignoring, of course, that they had brought it before the election and were told they couldn't bring it before the election because nothing had happened yet. Sort of paradoxical arguments that leftist attorneys and judges like to make in order to get their own way, and that's what we saw at play here. So they really tried every scam that they could think of to get this thing through, and now Governor Spanberger, for all of her leftism, still seemed to be the more pragmatic voice in the room. That should be a surprise to us, though, because she, back years ago when she was still in Congress, she told her fellow Democrats, don't say the word socialist. You know, you can have all these policies you want, just don't label them as being socialist. Of course, Democrats ignored her on it, but she was very right in that, the label really matters. Don't call it socialist. People might actually believe it's not socialist. It might not have the stigma associated with that title. You know, the stigma of mass death, famines, chaos, totalitarian states. You can do all that, just don't call it socialist. It's basically what her warning to the party was. So it's no wonder that she would, even though she campaigned on being against redistricting and then signed the bill saying that allowing the redistricting vote to happen, it's no wonder that she would be the voice in the room saying, you guys, you can do it, but don't do it this way, which apparently she was. She was telling them, you can do it, just not the way that you're thinking. Don't do it this way. This is a bad idea to do it this way. And that's the key emphasis. She wasn't against it. She was against doing it in this manner. But once they did it in this manner, she had no choice but to sign off on it. And I guess she's hoping that when it comes to her presidential ambitions, she can paint herself as moderate now, because we only know this because someone blabbed about it, how she was against it being done this way. And now that will get morphed over the next couple of years into, well, she was the moderate voice on redistricting. She was against redistricting and hoping people will ignore the fact that she signed it into law when she didn't have to. And say Virginia, the governor can easily veto something. It's not like the state of Virginia has some clause in the state constitution that says the governor must sign something. And even for the sake of her own party, if she didn't have to veto it at all, she could just ignore it, and then automatically it would go into effect. But she didn't do that either, because, well, the timeline for that would be a little bit slim. Might not have made it to the vote in time if she had done it that way, because she has to ignore it for 30 days in order for that sort of thing to happen, in order for it to become law. law. So this was just a rush job by Democrats to try and get redistricting crammed through. Very sloppy, very slipshod. And look at all the other priorities that they could have gotten done when focusing on this instead. They could have raised so many taxes in this time. And actually, I'm surprised they didn't, because this was taking up a lot of oxygen here, this redistricting vote, taking up all the commercial breaks. They could have snuck some taxes, some higher taxes in while all this was going on, but they didn't. So, in fact, they were too busy being corrupt, I suppose. I don't know if you've all heard about it in the news, but the head of the Democrats in one of the state legislatures, the state senate, ended up getting raided by the FBI, and apparently 9 deaths were linked to some CBD house or store that she was running or something like that. So, yeah, that's the it's it. With the Democrats like that leading the charge, it's no wonder it ended up the way it went. But anyway, the way it will go for the Alan Nathan Show is we have much more coming. Well, not much more. We still have more coming up after this break, so stick with us.

0: 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Those are the three words no one ever wants to hear. 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
0: Shot by Silker, Joe Show co-host Joe with you all today. And we are wrapping up now with Wayne Cruz. He is the Fred L. Smith Fellow in Regulatory Studies at the Competitive Enterprise Institute. He is the author of the annual report, 10,000 Commandments, an annual snapshot of the federal regulatory state. Wayne Cruz, appreciate you being on the show again. How are you today?
10: Hey, I'm doing great. Thank you so much for having me. Happy Friday.
0: Happy Friday to you as well. So we're talking now about the status of the deregulation in the Trump administration. You have this one sentence in this blog post that you have here over at CEI.org, and the sentence states the pace of roughly 215 final rules per month puts 2026 on track to be one of the lowest rulemaking years in history, extending Trump's sharp break from the 3,000-plus rule norm of recent decades, with 2025 ending at just 2,441 final rules. But also in this, you point out that some rules, just ironically, are rules for getting rid of rules. And then you have the Federal Register at 23,354 pages. I would have lost my mind and quit long ago, but what are you seeing with this?
10: There's a little bit of good news in here, because it's the case that typically there are well over 3,000 rules and regulations pumping out of agencies every year like chocolate bunnies. And most of the time, those rules are significantly regulatory. I mean, with Biden, we had lots of energy rules, financial regulations, and so forth. The Trump administration overturned Biden's whole of government, kind of woke agenda, DEI agenda, net zero carbon agenda, care economy agenda. Trump has his own regulatory proclivities itself, of course, like tariffs and so forth. But when you're talking about conventional regulation, what people think of when you think of the Federal Register and the rules published in there every day, where there had been typically over 3,000 a year, it used to be even more, it was 4,000 or 5,000 a year. But what Trump had done with his, he called it one in, 10 out, you might remember that, that was in the news a good bit, you know, for every significant regulation, agencies have got to get rid of at least 10 others. Well, the Trump administration put out a report late last year, and they claimed 112 rules out to every single one in. Now, there was a little bit of goofy math there. One of the biggest savings was from keeping your shoes on when you go through the TSA, and I'm kind of thinking to myself, well, keeping my shoes on isn't quite deconstructing the administrative state, but I'll take it. But the big point is, though, that conventional rulemaking in terms of new big environmental rules, energy rules, endangered species, labor regulations, financial regulations, has basically stopped under the Trump administration. And as I indicated, what that post was about the other day is I had done a first quarter report, because the administration is supposed to put out something called a unified agenda where the agencies show their priorities. They never did. These kind of reports are always tardy, whether it's the Trump administration or any other. So since nothing had been put out, I was just taking that look myself. And what I find is we're on the pace to potentially this year have the lowest rule count ever in history. And by history, that only goes back to the 70s. That's when they started telling you. Before that, you didn't know. But the lowest rule count, the lowest Federal Register page count potentially. But in addition to a lot of those rules having a freeze in regulation, a lot of the rules are unrules, you might say. They're deregulatory in nature, and that's just the way the game works. I mean, in the administrative state, you can't get rid of a rule. You can only write a new rule to replace it. What the administration is having to do is write new rules to lessen the effect or to delete the effects of older ones. So, you know, fingers crossed. I want to see good things here, but I'd love for, you know, some of them in these cabinet meetings to jump up and say when he's doing partial nationalizations of Intel or doing more tariffs, I would love to see more in the cabinet stand up and protest some of that. But, you know, I'm going to take what I can see happening here, which is the sort of freeze or decline in conventional rulemaking, and hope that we can go from there. Because, you know, regulations are like a hidden tax. I use a lowball estimate. I say they cost at least $2 trillion a year, which is equivalent to individual income taxes. So, you know, let's see what happens. I'm looking forward to a unified agenda report, and I would expect the administration very, very soon is going to want to tell us what they have achieved so far in 2026. This is, after all, America 250. It's an election year, and they're going to want to boast a little bit more coming this summer on the regulatory front. And so I'm looking forward to seeing the numbers and see if it validates what I've found so far.
0: Now, is this unified agenda, is that mandated by law to be released at a certain date, or is that just...
10: Yeah.
5: promised.
10: There's a little trick that nobody hears about. There's a Paperwork Reduction Act that requires tabulation of paperwork burdens, and the Unified Agenda is rooted in that. You know, paperwork burdens are, you know, like 15,000 human lifetimes a year in terms of paperwork hours. I kind of like to call it dead tape, right? Instead of red tape. Regulatory analysis, cost-benefit analyses of rules, priorities that agencies have became a part of the Unified Agenda under the Reagan administration way back then, and it's been part of the mix ever since. But unfortunately, still, you know, you may be disgusted with the deficit and a $40 trillion debt, but you can at least look those up. We've never quite had that kind of clarity with the regulatory state and the hidden taxes or regulations, but the Unified Agenda that's required to be published twice a year is one of the tools we have. And so what I'm hoping is that when the Trump administration finally does issue the late report, that we'll see an update on what they claimed in December as 112-1, and we'll see where we stand here as we're approaching the middle of 2026.
5: I have to ask with these Unified Agendas, is there any way government can fudge the numbers in them, or is it pretty easy to check out?
10: People who are doing the number crunching in the agencies, you know, this has come up in another context, you know, when we debate reconciliations and the fighting on the, you know, on the floor of the Senate, the floor of the House, the ones at CBO and in OMB working with agencies to get their budget numbers and post them in the president's budget proposal and things like that, those are careerists and they're kind of technocrats, which in that kind of way is good. So you get, you can or should or hope to get basic reporting without a lot of politics involved. But it is the case that, you know, there's this presumption that, well, if the government's regulating it, that must be a good thing, the benefits must exceed the cost. And that's not always the case. You know, so when the Unified Agenda is talking about economically significant rules and their benefits outweighing the cost, it's not always the case. And that's what we're finding now, or beginning to see now, with Trump doing rollbacks on rules that were just so costly, like tailpipe emissions programs and certain overreaches with waters of the United States, moistures of the United States, as our general counsel called it, where, you know, farmland gets overregulated as being a navigable water when it's just damp. But, there's a tendency in the bureaucracies to see doing regulations as a great thing. That's not always the case. But, you know, we're trying to do better. And, you know, scoping some of that out in the 1 in 10 out program, which is basically like a regulatory.
5: Well, we'll have to leave it at that, Wayne Cruz, because we are really out of time for this hour of the Alan Nathan Show. But listeners, he's from CEI.org. You'll find more information about Wayne Cruz there. And he's singing.
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1: I'm Heather Bosch. We're learning more about the person who was struck and killed by an airplane on a runway at Denver International Airport last night. CBS's Chris Van Cleve.
2: Further investigation found that the person who was hit by this airplane is an apparent trespasser who scaled an airport perimeter fence and within minutes was walking along the runway when this Airbus A321 hit the person.
1: An engine caught fire. The plane was evacuated on the tarmac. 12 people reported minor injuries. At least 11 people have been transported to hospitals after a boat reportedly exploded today near the Hollover Sandbar in North Miami Beach. Witnesses described seeing three people fly out of the boat and the vessel being quickly consumed by flames after the blast. No cause yet. A cruise ship where there was a hantavirus outbreak is heading to a Spanish island off Africa. The World Health Organization's Maria Van Kerkhoff says 8 people were infected, 3 died, the rest.
3: Right now, we, SWHO, we classify everybody on board as what we call a high-risk contact. That might sound scary, but it's really what, it's how we will operationalize the movement of the passengers and the crew safely home.
1: They'll be evacuated to their home countries to quarantine. The man suspected of shooting at least 2 police officers in Syracuse, New York, has surrendered. Police Chief Mark Rusin on how this all started.
4: During the course of the investigation, a search warrant was prepared, and during the execution of the search warrant, the suspect inside of one of the residents started to engage our officers in gunfire.
1: The officers are expected to recover. CBS's Wendy Gillette with the latest on the U.S.-Israeli war against Iran.
5: President Trump took a wait-and-see attitude while discussing Iran Friday evening before leaving the White House for a quick trip to Virginia. The regime is weighing a new deal to end the war between Iran and the U.S.
6: We want to get the whole thing in.
5: A month-long ceasefire is still in effect, but Thursday night, U.S. and Iranian forces exchanged fire in the Strait of Hormuz, and the U.S. disabled 2 Iranian tankers.
1: The federal government has started releasing NASA and military records related to what most of us call UFO sightings. CBS's Meg Oliver spoke with Columbia University astrophysics professor Jenna Levin.
7: I don't see this tranche as being more transparent than what was already studied and released in 23 and 24 and has been studied over the past 10 years really quite openly.
8: Professor Levin says 9 times out of 10, these sightings turn out to be balloons, drones, or optical illusions.
1: So nothing confirmed just yet. This is CBS News.
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15: 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Futuroscope, located near Poitiers, France, topped their annual Traveler's Choice rankings, beating out major parks in the U.S. The park is known for its high-tech rides and immersive multimedia experiences, and recently added a new water attraction called Aquascope. The highest-ranking American park was Nobles Amusement Resort in Pennsylvania. Stacey Lynn, CBS News.
1: The U.S.-Israeli war with Iran is prompting Americans to make travel changes. The New York Times analyzed an April poll by YouGov and the Points Guy. It found 24% of those surveyed have reconsidered plans, 15% are avoiding some destinations over safety concerns, and 20% say they're ditching international travel altogether. I'm Heather Bosch, CBS News.
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0: We are seeing actually an acceleration. Private sector is doing the heavy lifting, obviously, and great news. This is not government sector stuff. Private payrolls actually extended 123, government payroll shrinking 8,000. Fantastic. We love to see it. We love to see it. And again, we had Lee Zeldin on Wednesday's show. He's just fantastic. And those of you who missed that interview, what can I say? It's on the podcast feed. Subscriber of Get Your Pods. He is just an absolute rock star. He's cutting the EPA by half. He's cutting it by half and probably getting more done than his predecessor did to the public benefit. So Trump's government downsizing is absolutely working. Federal payrolls down 11.5%, 348,000 jobs from the Biden era peak. Just vaporizing government jobs, which is just fantastic because it's not slowing down the economy. Wages are beating inflation. So wages, average hourly wages, up 3.6% year to year. That's well above the inflation rate. That's great news. We have to tout the great news. We can't just do if it bleeds, it leads here on the Marlo Show. We're trying to tell you when good stuff is happening. This is great news. And this is so the way John Carney frames this to me is the break-even rate has collapsed. And that reframes everything. With immigration enforcement reducing labor supply growth, economists now estimate the economy may need as few as zero new jobs per month to keep unemployment stable. Under Biden-era immigration levels, it took 100K jobs that were new every month just to tread water. So this is what I'm noting here is that the anemic jobs narrative that you might be hearing is totally, it's just a lie. It's a lie to sabotage this president and to try to give him yet another bad news cycle. Other details that I'm loving from this, healthcare sector leading the way. That's good. We need more healthcare workers. People always are people living longer. We want people thriving. We're seeing a lot of, you guys know this is my wife's work. It's more specializing in the healthcare sector, which means more jobs. It is good for people. It's going to keep people alive longer. It's going to keep people healthier. So we want to see that. Boomers are aging. They're going to need a lot of care. So that's a good growth field. And one thing that is losing jobs is Hollywood. Another common narrative I bring up on the show, feels like all the time, is that Hollywood is eating itself alive through regulations, through California's taxation. And as we've been reporting a lot, and pretty much has been a topic of conversation throughout conservative media, not just for us in the Marlo Show based out of L.A., but it is a lot of conservative media is understanding because they're watching the L.A. mayoral debate and they're watching the California gubernatorial debate play out that Democrats in the state continue to doom themselves by doubling and tripling down on the exact same policies that got the state into a lot of trouble. We're seeing it repeated over and over again. More health care for illegal aliens, more taxation on energy. All of this is the type of stuff that has driven Hollywood away from Hollywood. Driven Hollywood, as I've noted over and over on the show, to Georgia, to Winnipeg, to Albuquerque, to other places all over the country. And that's reflecting the jobs growth. It's important to note this over and over again because it is something that only conservatives and open-minded people who are maybe new to the MAGA coalition to acknowledge this. The committed Democrats do not acknowledge this. AI also is killing lots of jobs, and we've got to keep an eye out for this. Tech employment continues to decline, likely because of AI and people banking on AI. Some mixed numbers on manufacturing. I can do more details on that when we got more time. But these are trends that are by and large positive. But monitor Hollywood, monitor AI killing jobs. And I think that's where we're at. Do I got to run here, guys? Got to take a break here. But when we come back, I got Iran war updates, Hantavirus updates, alien updates, a lot to do in the Marlo Show. We'll be right back.
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12: Look both ways, slow down, and always be prepared. Part of the responsibility of boarding and exiting school bus is to make sure that traffic is clear. This is School Resource Officer Cody Harkin with the FM Police Department asking drivers to follow those same rules. Look both ways, slow down, and always be prepared.

0: system in the UK. The Reform Party is dominating in the British midterms, taking seats from both the left and the right with this populist party. We absolutely love Nigel on the show. He's a friend of the show, I would say. Hasn't been on yet with me in the new format. But we go back over a decade. Recall, one of the proudest things I did was in the run-up to Brexit 2015, spending pretty much all summer in the UK, overcoming a 10% final day polling deficit to take back the UK from the unelected globalist elite of the EU. And a lot of chaos ensued after that, but overall it was the biggest to that point in modern modern Western history, a rising up uprising of the populace, the will of the people to take back their sovereignty from people who do not deserve it, with our globalist elitist cabals that have been running so much of the West. Farage continues his march, a slow and steady march throughout a long career that he's had with one of his biggest nights ever yesterday. And I'm going to give you some of the details that we got from this, which is very exciting for us at Breitbart. It's excited for us with our London bureau. But overall, the details are some major pickups in local races, 400 seats in total. Conservatives losing a net loss of 174 seats, and Labour Party losing something like 250-odd seats. The votes aren't totally done, and the Liberal Democrats kind of holding steadier. And the Green Party also doubled, but only has 51 seats. So a lot of people fed up with the two-party system in the UK. Farage has celebrated this. We've got his celebration here. It is cut. I can't read my screen, fellow. I think it's 10. It's like 10, guys.
1: A truly historic shift in British politics. We've been so used to thinking about politics in terms of left and right. And yet what Reform are able to do is to win in areas that have always been conservative, but equally, we're proving in a big way, we can win in areas that Labour have dominated, frankly, since the end of World War One. At the moment, we're winning 1 in 3 of all the seats that are up, but I genuinely think the best is yet to come.
0: Yeah, it's amazing, and you can bet he's been time one on all night as well, whenever he's speaking. This is something I've witnessed many, many times. He'll stay up all night partying. He is truly the most social man I've ever met, and he will talk to anyone at any time. But you know the UK, what they do is with the beers and stuff. It's like 3% ABV, 2%, so you are sort of rehydrating as you go. But he'll put it back from 11 a.m. all the way through the night and then still dominate politics. Truly the most gifted speaker in the English language, as far as I know, and has great values as well. So congrats to him. The importance of these elections is that now he's going to have councillors, controlling councils and regions to give the party a substantial ground game to grow. And perhaps, who knows, maybe one day Farage becomes the prime minister. Not anytime soon, though, I don't think. But he's on the march in a major way. People turned up for elections, so we have to keep these people engaged, those of us who care about UK politics, as we do at Breitbart News. And it is not clear that we're going to be able to retain all these people, because a lot of it is based off of negativity towards the two ruling parties. Keir Starmer is very weak as a prime minister now, but now the people have skin in the game, because in the UK, the local activists have really cemented the community around the Reform movement. A lot of local newspapers are converse to the cause, and this was all Nigel Farage's plan to eventually get to Downing Street and become the prime minister. But I do want to, as I'm often known to do, urge a little bit of a word of caution. The wider public knows that a lot of these voters might not be permanent members of the coalition, and it's actually now Farage is going to have to deliver in very tough environments, because there are so many problems in the UK, the way the government works. The country is so broken in so many ways, as we discuss on the show so often, that just because some of these cities now have Reform governments in them, dozens of these cities are probably going to go bankrupt anyway, and now it's on Farage's watch. The same way Trump inherited so many problems from Joe Biden, and it's on him to fix it, some of the affordability stuff. If he does not do so effectively and does so in short order, then he could end up getting blamed for stuff that he just came in way too late to be able to save himself. So there's a damned if you do, damned if you don't consideration here at play, but overall a deep positive. Some power now, guys. Guys, I gotta tell you, I miss my SunPower. 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
0: Show. I'm just digging this redistricting so much. Tennessee picked up a seat for Republicans, 4 in Florida, 1 in Missouri, 2 in North Carolina, 5 in Texas. Indiana famously blew it. A lot of people lost their jobs over it. And now, because it was illegal, the Virginia redistricting on behalf of Democrats thrown out. So that is 4 seats for the MAGA side. And I like it. We've got to beat them at their own game. We know the left is relentless. They'll never take the foot off the gas. They'll never play by the marquee of Queensberry's rules, as Andrew Breitbart was known to say. And now we know. All right, I'll give you guys a quick hantavirus update. This is one where everyone is tracking this because could this be the next pandemic? This is, of course, the ship that has been floating around. New cases on a remote island now, by the way. Ship floating in the middle of nowhere. The Spaniards are trying to get these, trying to vacate the people from the ship. However, no one wants them. They could go to the Canary Islands, as I noted, but no one wants them on the Canary Islands because we don't know the extent of this thing. But there's only really a handful of cases and 3 deaths at this point. But we're starting to see some reports that maybe this is popping up elsewhere around the world, perhaps in Singapore. And so there's a thought that this was, which was originally thought of as a rat virus, now being spread in humans. We don't exactly know where it comes from. A lot more questions that are being asked than answered at this point. The World Health Organization assessment, if you guys care about such things, I will report it, even though some of you may reject it, says that the risk for the global population is low. It's a limited outbreak to this point, not the start of a pandemic. They're urging some level of caution at this point, but we need to take precautions, and human-to-human spread is under investigation, but not necessarily easily transmitted. And that's about most of the details that we got right now. The CDC is monitoring U.S. travelers who are on the ship. This is a emergency level, but at our lowest emergency level. So there's not that much driving the coverage other than a lot of people texting me to suggest that perhaps that if you've got this thing that starts with a flu-like fever, the same way the pandemic did, with headache, nausea, dizziness, things like that, that could lead to coughing, shortness of breath, sort of relatively minor symptoms, that if it does, you don't get cared for immediately, then things could escalate, and then who knows, we could be in a situation where those elites, those globalist elites who are trying to usurp power from the people, have our backs against the wall and are trying to lock us down, and who knows. So I don't think this is where that's going, but we have to be incredibly vigilant at this point to make sure that we have a very clear assessment of what's going on. We're staying on top of the science of it, as I am obliged to do for you on the show and at Breitbart News, to make sure that we don't get ourselves in a situation where we're in pandemic mode and lockdown mode again. So that's where we're at, but all the updates for you throughout the weekend at Prepper.com. If you head over there, make sure you get that app. It's got to get that app. All right, Iran war, so we're in a ceasefire-type situation, but it's not really a ceasefire, is it? I mean, are we being real here, guys? There's not really a lot that would make it qualify as a ceasefire at this point. But it is there's a lot of back and forth that is minor or light enough where you would consider it perhaps a peace is still possible. But Iran launched missiles and drones and used small boats against the United States over the last 2 days. The U.S. has described this as unprovoked, and yet the U.S. is saying the ceasefire continues. And the U.S. responded with some ostensibly self-defense strikes on Iranian military strikes, ports, launch sites, other things like that, including a couple Iranian tankers that were empty. So perhaps, and again, those reports are not confirmed, but it was a suggestion they hit some tankers that didn't have oil on them for some reason. So no U.S. vessels have been hit. So is this a sort of stuff that's face-saving, and are we getting close to the peace? Marco Rubio said right before I got on the air today to record live radio that we expect to hear something from Iran today. So keep an eye on updates throughout the weekend again, and then on Monday's show, I will bring you all the latest details. But Iran had renewed attacks on the United Arab Emirates, which I do think is related to that story from last week where the UAE pulling out of OPEC. Obviously, that this is they're seen as close to the United States, a clear proxy, and the UAE defenses have been intercepting all sorts of different threats. So, a sense, so there really are U.S.'s perhaps main proxy in the region. So, something to keep an eye on as well. Israel's continued their strikes in Lebanon, continuing Israel's record in this war of not being helpful at all. And I want to share this with you as someone who's a deeply pro-Israel person, generally errs on the side of Israel and defends Israel quite a bit on the show. As you guys know, we famously have a Jerusalem bureau at Breitbart, and they continue to not be helpful to try to pummel Hezbollah in Lebanon while they've got the chance. I understand why they're doing this, because Hezbollah funded by Iran. Iran's got bigger fish to fry than worrying about Hezbollah in Lebanon right now. Israel sees the opportunity to hit them, and they're taking it. But because Hezbollah is clever, this invariably means Israel is killing some women and children, innocents, in the process, because they put a lot of their biggest terrorist resources in civilian areas. And Israel is continues their attack, and that does create some problems. Another problem that is seems to be totally self-inflicted is that Israel confirmed it is now investigating a photo showing a soldier desecrating a Virgin Mary statue in Lebanon. They had done this previously where they were desecrating a cross, and then they investigated, confirmed that it was real, then replaced the cross, which I guess was a classic move. But overall, desecrating the Virgin Mary, which there are some images out there that might be AI, like a soldier holding a cigarette to the Virgin Mary's mouth. I don't know if that one's true. That one's been out there quite a bit. But overall, there is clear that they have confirmed they're at least desecrating more degradation of the Virgin Mary. That is not going to be a good thing, and it does confirm a point I've been making for 6 months, and this came directly from my friend Charlie Kirk, who I talked about with this at great length before he died, is that he was deeply concerned about Israel's PR. He thought Israel, part of his concern with Israel is that he kept getting asked very tough questions on college campuses, and he felt like he was the one who was being tasked with doing Israel's PR because they are so poor at doing it for themselves. And he wrote a letter, a famous seven-page letter to Benjamin Netanyahu, expressing this exact point. And Israel is basically confirming everything Charlie wrote in the letter. It's not that Charlie was anti-Israel. He was very pro-Israel, as I'm pro-Israel. But it just does not help when we're trying to get to a ceasefire. You continue to bomb in Lebanon, which invariably means hitting innocents, and then you're seeing another soldier desecrate a sacred Christian symbol. All this is terrible for your PR, and it makes it a lot more difficult for those of us who love Israel to continue to make the case for Israel to an American audience that a lot of us have Israel fatigue. And so that's not me. I'm a staunch defender of Israel, but they're not helping themselves yet again. And it's important to note that because I try to give it to you straight on the show. All right, another urgent update that I've got for all of you. big report from the New York Times crediting the one and only Breitbart News. Our coverage of Peter Schweizer's Invisible Coup, his big book, which I promote on the show as hard as I possibly can, has prompted Trump's State Department to probe Mexican consulates in the United States. This is fantastic news. They are now probing 53 total Mexican consulates in the U.S. Because the State Department is reviewing the consulates aligning with the Trump administration's priorities, which Schweizer reported in his book, but the New York Times was kind enough to give credit, even though they were relentlessly calling us right-wing, which is that these are just facts, they're not right-wing facts, but Mexican consulates interfering in U.S. politics because they're encouraging mass migration. They're praising anti-ICE protesters, which is the people who do not want us, remember what ICE stands for, immigration and customs enforcement. They do not want immigration and customs enforced in the United States, which assists illegal migration. They were assisting illegal aliens facing raids, according to our reporting. They're distributing lots of all sorts of Spanish language materials that we believe hinders assimilation in the United States. Schweizer argued in the book, as we had amplified, that if these consulates and the migrants that go to them are being used as a political weapon to subvert U.S. interests within the United States, and it was coordinated by the top from President AMLO starting in 2017 with renewed efforts to rally Mexican migrants against President Trump's border policy. Remember, 2017, that's the year Trump gets sworn in. So the problem continues, and it goes beyond Mexican consulates. There are lots of problems with Chinese consulates, and we need to look at those as well. But it was really great to see some Mexican officials respond to the New York Times, including President Claudia Sheinbaum and Ambassador Esteban Moctezuma. They've denied all these claims. They're saying their consulates are only doing legal stuff, and they're fantastic. And Mexicans abroad are living in line with all sorts of international laws. And they're super, super awesome, and we beg to differ, Breitbart. So I love getting that ink from the New York Times. Even though they're sneering at us, it still certainly is it's good for us. Nice feather in our cap. Congrats to Peter Schweizer, and always fun to be in the news, particularly when we're getting results. It appears in Schweizer's book. Breitbart is the megaphone. Trump's State Department comes in looking at these consulates. Only good can come from that stuff, and we love to see it. All right, something that I don't necessarily love to see, but you guys know my biases if you've been with me for a while. U.S. government is now releasing a bunch of alien and UFO files. And what are we getting out of the files so far from quick reads? We're getting that there's lots of mysterious lights, the NASA images of mysterious lights. Some of them were taken from the moon surface. There is all sorts of different objects that are shaped like a ball. They're darting across the sky, and we're getting evidence of that. But thus far, after a few hours after this has been released, we're just not seeing a ton of specifics that I would say, you know, confirm UFOs, aliens, any sort of major developments. But we got a tranche of 161 files, and they're available to you if you want to peruse them at war.gov/UFO. Which is a fun war.gov/UFO. Definitely one of the URLs of the year, I would say. So feel free to go over there and tell me what you see, and then email me aloha@alexmarlow.com, and I will report whatever I think is great on the show. But there's the old FBI flying saucer memos that are in there, eyewitness reports from all over the world, which is interesting, from Iraq, Syria, Greece, Japan, United Arab Emirates, and Apollo mission photos that show unexplained lights. All this is very interesting. Much of it is unresolved, but what I like to note here is that the leery objects and all sorts of anomalies, but we know there's lots of anomalies on this earth and in the universe. We've always known that, but what I do note is the pattern is this stuff tends to come out when the government is trying to obfuscate or trying to distract from something else that's happening. I'm not positive what that is, because we did get the Good Jobs Aid today, we got the Good Virginia News today, maybe this was a long time in the works, just had to get released. The Iran war is definitely something that you would think about, as maybe they were trying to move the Iran war off the news cycle for a couple of days as people go through this stuff. Maybe it's just in the name of transparency, and I don't need to look at it in a very very political way. Maybe it's just a matter of the Trump administration promises made, promises kept, said he'd release the UFO stuff, and he's doing it. But again, this is not for me. This is for people who might be my audience, might dig this stuff. I've read my share of UFO books, a lot of the famous ones. I can get into it for a few hours, you know, and then I'm out. But all this, it does seem to come out when the government wants you to look at the UFOs, look at the shiny objects, and not on what's in the news, so I don't totally get it. But tell me why I'm wrong. AlohaDallasBrown.com. Tell me why I'm wrong. All right, guys. 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

0: Garrett Sholley, Matt Zibel, Brandon Couples, Misty Callahan, John Cassio, Daniel West, and Junior producer Curtis helping me out in South Florida today. And we got a lot more to get to today, but, you know, only 1 hour on the show. The Iran war continues to loom over all of us, and one thing I've been noting consistently is I think one of the biggest problems for President Trump is that the establishment media and the Democrat Party and much of the Republican Party, for being frank, is trying to drag this thing out as the Iranian government drags this thing out so that perhaps the Iranians can just wait us out and then be able to maintain some of their nuclear capabilities and some of their ability to rebuild without America's oversight. And I'll tell you, this quote is outrageous from that little pencil neck, Adam Schiff. Click on 13, please, guys.
1: Iran now feels empowered. It feels like the clock is ticking on its side. It feels the president is desperate for a deal. You hear the president talking about a deal basically that sounds a lot like the deal that Barack Obama struck that he so ridiculed. And he wishes to distinguish it somehow by saying, no, this deal will be different because in this deal, Iran promises not to develop a bomb. Well, I guess that's really something. We can now rely on Iran's word.
0: We're not going to rely on Iran's word. We're going to be doing the inspections ourselves, which Obama didn't want that in his deal. He didn't put that in there. So we're going to be doing the ones doing the inspections, the little pencil neck. And the fact that Iran feels that Trump's desperation for a deal, why would Trump be desperate for a deal? Maybe it's because he's being sabotaged by the entirety of American media establishment, the entire Democrat Party, and even some elements of the MAGA movement, especially some disgruntled isolationist members of it. Maybe that's what's going on. All of this makes the war so much harder to win, and I just don't understand this, is that people hate Donald Trump more than they love this country. I've said this over and over again. Of course, Pencil Neck doesn't love this country, but that is just keep an eye on all those types of people who are so desperate for Trump to win. I'm sorry, for Trump to lose so that he does not get a victory and they can keep the moral high ground. All right. Speaking of Obama, Obama had a quote in an interview with Stephen Colbert, always doing the hardest hitting quotes that I could not resist. Cut 11, please.
2: I'm worried about the Republican Party, not just the Democratic Party. When I was president, people would ask me, well, what change would you like to see in Washington? I'd say I'd love a loyal opposition. I'd love a Republican Party that was conservative in some ways, that didn't agree with me on a whole bunch of stuff, but believed in rule of law and judicial independence and empirical evidence and science, and wasn't constantly tapping into our worst impulses.
0: From the guys who locked us down for no reason, which is all a legacy Obama people who are behind that. They're the ones we trust in the science. From the guys who brought us to Lawfare, who built the apparatus that went after Trump and Trump's family members and Trump's associates purely for retributive purposes. All of it was illegal. All of it was traced back to Joe Biden, his vice president's White House, when he became president. This is what Democrats do. They call for unity so long as we agree with them 100%. That is a Dennis Pragerism, if there ever was one. Unity around their values. Unity around everything Barack Obama stood for. But that's what he loved the Republican Party to do. Just be exactly like us, the Democrats, and agree with us on stuff. Okay, it just made me think about how that was the old guard of the Democrat Party, and the new guard, not that much better. Let's play cut 9, please. AOC.
3: Truly what America is all about, I think about the civil rights and voting rights movement and how Black Americans really created democracy in
4: this
3: country.
4: That's exactly right.
3: How they literally made something from nothing. It is just beyond me.
0: My favorite part of that is that's exactly right. Part is that that's a comedian. I think her name is Alana something or other. Alana. I'm not familiar. I keep up with comedians, but it was not Alana Glazer, maybe. I'm not familiar with her. It's exactly right that Black Americans, guys, we can't give the founders any credit at all, the framers of the Constitution, and not to say America was even the first democracy. We're saying now black people, black Americans specifically created democracy. It's completely false. It's completely false. These people are completely lost, and they're just lying to you. And the fact that they're so bubbled that they feel like they can just say things that are completely false, that black Americans created democracy. If you're a black person, then why would you want this level of pandering? It's so racist. It's so completely racist to black people that you think black people are so stupid that they don't know that you're lying to them to try to get their vote and to try to get their donor dollars and try to get their focus. It is a true act of racism from AOC to say this stuff because it's just patently false, and it's not even just pandering. It's just the worst cynical time, the worst cynical type of political pandering I've ever seen. I get so much living on the cutting room floor, but you know what, guys? That's why we got the podcast feed, a big show with Dr. Burka up today, full deep dive into his terror strategy that he's wrote for the American people with President Trump. Go in peace to love and serve the Lord. See you Monday. Your personal information is valuable and far more accessible than you realize. 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
6: Here's a look at your National Weather Service forecast. Sunday will be mostly sunny with a high near 66, northwest wind around 9 miles per hour, and gusts up to 16 miles per hour. Overnight, skies clear with a low around 43. Monday stays sunny and warmer, high near 69. In Effingham, the temperature is 75. It feels like 74.
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12: Under the Rosh, President Trump says he expects to hear from Iran very soon about the United States' latest peace plan. More from CBS's Aaron Navarro.
13: President Trump is awaiting Iran's response to a U.S. proposal to move towards ending the war. He insists the ceasefire is holding while repeating threats for full-scale bombing if Iran does not accept the latest offer.
14: If there's no ceasefire, you're not going to have to know. You're just going to have to look at one big blow coming out of Iran. And they better sign their agreement fast.
12: The deal would end the war, reopen the Strait of Hormuz, and roll back Iran's nuclear program. Government officials are trying to ease concerns as the cruise ship hit by the deadly hantavirus outbreak nears an island off Africa. The BBC's Guy Hedgeko says cruise passengers will then be evacuated to their home countries to quarantine.
15: Passengers won't have to go through the airport terminal when they get onto their flight. And both the ministers were adamant that there will be no risk for the local population. Because as we've heard, there has been a lot of unease among ordinary people here in Tenerife over the last few days regarding the arrival of this boat.
12: 8 passengers were infected, 3 died, none of the rest are showing symptoms. Investigators say it was a trespasser who breached a fence who was struck and killed by a plane on a runway at Denver International Airport last night. CBS's Chris Van Cleve.
16: This will prompt an investigation and questions about the security, the fence line, the access to the Denver Airport. It is a huge piece of property, multiple runways, a sprawling area to try to patrol and secure.
12: The Atlanta Braves say longtime manager Bobby Cox has died.
17: The teams he managed won more than 2,500 games, including 5 pennants and a World Series in the 1990s for the Atlanta Braves. They helped put Bobby Cox in baseball's Hall of Fame in 2014.
18: There's a very small percentage of people that play the game of baseball that ever get in here. I don't even know if it's 0.5%.
17: Cox helped build the 90s Braves, first as general manager, then manager. He also brought a winning culture to the Toronto Blue Jays back in the 80s, winning a division title there. His death comes days after that of former Braves owner Ted Turner, who hired, fired, then rehired him. Bobby Cox was 84. Peter King, CBS News.
12: Former NFL player and University of Mississippi football star Joel Rufus French has been sentenced to 16 years in prison for his role in a nearly